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8: Ticket Ticker is brought to you by Reliant Air Conditioning and Dickey's Barbecue. The Rangers are back at the Globe after taking 2 out of 3 from the Giants, hosting the Baltimore Orioles for the next 3 this weekend. Nate Eovaldi gets the start tonight, looking for his 11th win of the season. That game will only be on Apple TV+. Safety Malik Hooker is entering his 6th season as a Dallas Cowboy, and as a veteran, he discussed how Christian Parker has things running differently on defense this season.
9: The confidence of what guys are saying and knowing what their job is, knowing who their job's relating to and stuff like that. So I'll say that's really the big difference of it. Not only just communicating and knowing your job, but knowing who you're talking to and who is that affecting the play or the scheme or however it goes.
8: And the Sacramento A's and general manager David Forst are parting ways as of today. The club is calling it a mutual decision, while other reporters are describing it as a firing. Forst has been the A's GM since 2015, and he's been with the A's organization since 2000 when he was hired as a scout. That is the Ticket Ticker, also brought to you by the Mesquite Gun Show. The Mesquite Gun Show is this weekend only at the Mesquite Convention Center. 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
11: What up there on the Friday night P1s? 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I'm your host and curator, Jay King, back for one last time this week, chilling out here inside the Ticket Studios as the gang makes their way back from Cowboys training camp. And if you're not familiar with how this works, we go backwards from 10 and find all the best moments of the day created over these airwaves today. And coming up back on This Morning with the Musers, they meet a very special doctor, and he meets some Cowboys players, and then they sit down with running back Javonte Williams. On the World's Most Dangerous Midday Show with Donovan Lewis and Matt McLaren, Donnie tries to recruit new linebacker Dee Winters to play dominoes, and then we play Jerry Goes to Camp in Friday Frivolity. This afternoon on The Sweet Spot, center Cooper Beebe stops by the tent, and then we'll crown a runner-up messer-upper in this week's NIT break. And on the Hardline 5.0, Corby Davidson, Bob Sturm, and Dave Lane finish out training camp with a lot of fun since Corby hit a very monumental win this morning. They have high hopes for Quinnen Williams, at least Bob, that is, and then we hear what Dave wishes was bigger. So starting off the show the way we do every Friday is head over to the Musers and find out who won this morning's emergency break of the week.
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12: Man, I was up here when that happened, and Corby had no idea he just said that, and as it sunk in, it was just so funny, because we got the Corby scream laugh, and then we jumped into the NFL ought to call its first team All-Pro that, just that, All-Pro AF, and man, we had such a good laugh over that.
15: I still think All Pro Foundation Repair should roll with that. All
12: I think
15: Pro
12: they should
15: AF.
12: Too. Yeah, I think Tony Cooper needs to run that up the flagpole. All right, there is Corby as candidate number one. Candidate number two is Gen X Davey. Now, Corby's in on this because long time ago, many moons ago, Dave played some audio and Corby gave him a hard time about it and said, oh, you're just playing that audio for the sake of playing audio? Well, Ham has taken that and made it a drop, and he plays it like every day on the Hardline, and it drives Davey insane. So after Davey played some, this is kind of crazy, Post Malone audio with the characters from Sesame Street, just a little snippet of that. Of course, Ham fires off the drop about playing audio just for the sake of playing audio, and Dave loses his mind.
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1: It's a trailer. It's not the song.
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1: 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So that will be on Netflix and PBS Kids on August 3rd.
3: Oh, there was no point to that?
1: Yeah, it's just audio. It's just audio, Ham. It's just audio. And another piece of audio that's just for the sake of audio. So last night in Chicago.
4: Just reached his breaking point on that. He heard it one more time. And he just can't take it anymore. So violent from Davey there. There's Davey as candidate number two. Candidate number three. Do y'all know who Tony Bratton is?
5: No.
6: Yeah.
4: I didn't
6: either.
4: That was
6: who Jason Kidd was.
4: That was Tony Braxton.
6: No.
4: I didn't either until this week. She is described as a wig designer, a brand owner, and a wig mogul. And she designs wigs. She's like the biggest name in
6: wigs.
4: Wig wear.
6: In what?
4: Wig wear.
6: So a wig wear werewolf would be.
4: She was on QVC this week showing off this wig, and I had no idea. Women, I guess, can wear some wigs, and at least I have no idea.
6: Yeah.
4: I didn't know that's what
6: I think a lot of women wear wigs. I think that's awesome that you can just change your hairstyle.
4: That's great.
6: From day to day. As long as you have a collection of decent wigs.
4: And if you've seen this video, it's amazing. This is a short blonde wig, and I thought she was describing some sort of product that she put in her hair to make it look like this. But it's actually a wig that she's modeling on QVC, which also makes me tense because not the profile, but most people who watch QVC are over the age of 70.
6: They are?
4: Oh, yeah. Absolutely.
6: Oh, I don't think so.
4: Oh, I do.
6: I bet just like over the age of 50.
4: Okay, I may give you that. We'll split the difference, say 60.
6: Okay.
4: I just know my mother-in-law watches a lot, and I hope she was not watching when this happened, and Tony Bratton, the wig mogul, meant to say you go to your salon and you have a blowout.
6: You've had that happen before, haven't you?
4: No. But when you hear her say blow, you're going to hear a beep. Just know that.
6: Because she used another word for occupation.
4: Yes. And it's amazing because she has a co-host that had to take over because she started laughing and couldn't stop.
7: So the texture and this wave pattern, again, it looks like you went and got a blow at your blowout at your salon. Oh my God. And it looks beautiful.
8: All right, so here's what's happening today. We're having a huge beauty sale. Everything ships to you for free, but that goes away at the end of the day. I will remind you that this is a one-time-only price, where the price goes up at the end of the show.
4: So the co-host takes over. She's facing the camera.
9: Hey, now.
4: Tony is... She has her back to the camera.
6: Holds Tony.
4: I don't know, but she's holding up okay.
2: She's 56 and gorgeous.
6: Well, that's a drop. What do you mean?
4: I mean
6: she's
4: she
6: may like be in her 70s, but she looks good for 70 or something?
4: She looks like a really attractive older woman. I would say she's at least in her 50s or 60s, yeah.
6: That's older. 50s is older.
4: Well, yeah, because I'm so young. You know, that seems old to me. But she has her back to the camera so she can show how good this wig looks. And then she just stops and just bends over laughing because she can't. And I don't know who whispers, oh, my gosh. All right. So is it Corby? Is it Dave? Or is it Tony Bratton? 888-787-1310.
6: Be careful voting for Tony.
4: Yeah. Let's all be respectful. Hi, you're on the ticket. Who wins?
10: I'm voting for Corby AF.
4: Well, ladies and gentlemen, we have a win for Corby, and this is a big, big win.
6: Aren't you glad women got the right to vote?
4: Yes, I am. I am.
5: You always rail against that.
6: Yeah. For the first 10 years, George,
4: I did
6: women
4: not
6: did not
4: either.
6: Have the right
4: the
6: to vote.
4: Heck I did. No, I didn't. And Corby has hit the century mark today.
6: What? Yes. This is his 100th win?
4: This is it.
5: It's a good one.
6: I don't know.
4: Wow, way to go, Corby. Way to go.
5: So how many are in the triple digit club, Daddy?
0: Corby is now the fourth member of the exclusive century mark of
6: E-Break
0: Wins.
6: Okay, wait a
0: second.
6: So we got Norm and then me and you, George?
0: That's it.
4: Yeah.
3: Don't miss out on the E-Break every Friday morning at 7:55. And the Musers are back on air here from the studio in Dallas Monday morning starting at 5:30 a.m. Coming up next on the Ticket Top 10, in at number 9, the sweet spot bring in center Cooper Beebe to the tent.
9: We were talking off the air today. It feels like you've been here longer than 3 years. Do you feel like you've been here longer?
11: And that's a compliment.
9: Yes.
12: No, yeah, 100%. I mean, I think just, you know, it time really flies and it feels like, you know, I've been here, you know, forever, honestly, but... You know, I'm just so grateful to be here. You know, just continue to learn, looking for a big year. So, yeah, I'm excited.
11: I want to know about the transition from going to playing guard at Kansas State to playing center in the NFL. When you played guard basically your entire life, it feels like learning center is a very difficult thing to do. Your hands on the ball every single play. Shotgun snaps. We saw the video of you snapping the shotgun snaps to your mom in the backyard, learning to snap the ball. How was that transition?
12: Oh, it was difficult. You know, right when I got drafted, they called me, hey, you got to learn how to snap. Never really snapped in my life. So that was the first biggest step for me. I mean, you know, especially when I came in my first training camp, you know, when you're going against a live defender at the NFL level, you know, balls were spraying everywhere, like, you know, high, low. And, you know, that was the first big challenge. And then, you know, the next one is being able to get your hands up. You know, every defender is going to line up on your snap hand, make it harder on you. So just learning how to snap and get my hands up. I mean, there's still stuff I'm learning to this day, but it's definitely a challenge. But, you know, something I took head on. They needed me to play center, so that's what I was going to do. I was going to learn how to play it, continue to grow, and, you know, I'm still out here. You know, I'm blessed to, you know, go against some really good DTs. You know, it definitely sucks at times. Mm-hmm. They get after you, you know, quite a bit, but you just continue to learn, and continue to get better.
9: Everybody knows the offensive line room is the smartest on the roster, and you're having to not only learn how to snap, but also call out protections. Mm-hmm. What was that learning curve like?
12: Yeah, it was definitely difficult at first, just because, you know, you don't really... You know, when you play guard, you don't necessarily see the whole picture.
9: Right.
12: As to where now, like center, when I was first trying to learn, okay, there, you know, you got to check safeties on certain things, different like that. It was definitely a challenge, but, you know, the more reps you get, you know, the easier it gets. And, you know, now I've gotten to the point where I can see the personnel they have out there, so I kind of have an accelerated vision on kind of what the front should be, you know, how they should line up. So, but at first, it was definitely a challenge. You know, I was out there. Luckily, you know, I had Zach Martin next to me, so if I needed help, you know, he was a good dude to ask. So,
9: do you ever sit in the film room with the quarterbacks just to look at defenses and stuff? Because I would imagine that would probably help, right?
12: No, 100%. Yeah, we do protection meetings and different stuff like that. And, you know, Dak will kind of give me his thoughts. You know, I'll try to relay, hey, if we get this look, it doesn't make sense, you know, to go to this person. Let's do this. Let's help firm up the inside. Different stuff like that. So there's definitely a lot of back and forth. You know, a lot of times it's, hey, you know, if we get this look, like, you know, don't even wait for Dak to call it. You ID it here. Okay. We're good to go and different stuff like that.
11: When did you feel like you got it as a center? Like you said, you're still learning, which all professionals are. Dak still learning things every year, I'm sure, also. But when did you feel like, okay, I feel comfortable with my snaps, you know, seeing the defense? When did it feel like, okay, I'm a center now?
12: I would say probably year two for sure. You know, year one was kind of just trying to just figure out, you know, really the basics of center. And now it's gotten to the point where I'm really comfortable. And now it just really comes down to the technique aspect. You know, when I was a younger center, you know, when I heard the play call, you know, my mind was racing trying to figure out, okay, where are we going? Where are we going? You know, now I'm so comfortable with it. You know, I know what we should expect. I can ID it well. And now it just comes down to, you know, perfecting that technique. And, you know, that's why I said I'm grateful to have the DTs we have right now because it's helping me get better.
9: Cooper Beebe joining us here on the Ticket in Oxnard. And the interior of your offensive line, not just by us, but regarded by many, one of the best in the NFL. Obviously, you have an all-pro, you know, Tyler Smith on your left side. I don't think people talk enough about the job Tyler Booker did in year one. If you could maybe get into that a little bit.
12: Yeah, 100%. I mean, you talk about two premier guards. You know, I'm so blessed to play inside But no, you know, Booker's just such a phenomenal athlete. And one of the things I don't think people realize is how smart he is. You know, he's one of the dudes, honestly, you know, we'll bounce stuff. Like, he's always asking me questions. I'll kind of see, you know, ask him questions, what his view is. He's such a smart player. He's such a physical player. He just loves to compete, and he's such a tremendous guard. Like I said, I'm so blessed to have him next to me.
11: Like you said, you had growth from year one to year two. Tyler Booker was very good in his rookie year. What are you seeing growth from him over this offseason?
12: Him just continue to stack days, and I think one of the biggest aspects I've seen out of him is his leadership. You know, he's really been a dude, you know, especially on the O-line, that's really stepped up and been a huge voice, and not even just in the O-line, but as the offense, as a team, man. He's really stepped up, taken over that leadership role, and he's done a really good job. You know, he strives to be perfect just like the rest of us, and he continues to push everybody, and, man, he's just such a good pro.
9: Want to say congratulations. You got married in the off season.
12: I appreciate that.
9: You're now amongst the married, so welcome into the club.
12: Appreciate that.
9: How is the obviously when you plan a wedding, that can probably be the most stressful part about it. How was the planning process in the off season? Was it pretty low key, or were you ready to be done with it?
12: Well, I was so blessed that my wife, you know, took on most of that.
9: Smart.
12: She's very smart. You know, I would try to put my opinion here and there, but you know. The dude's opinion usually goes in one ear, out the other. But, you know, I gave my opinion on a couple things. But, you know, she did a lot of it. So, you know, I was blessed to have her pretty much plan it all. And, you know, I kind of just showed up.
11: How many of your teammates ended up being there? We saw the picture of the offensive line and Dak
12: Yeah,
11: Prescott.
12: Decent amount. We had, you know, the O-line, you know, a couple tight ends, Dak. Like, there was quite a few that came. So, you know, I was so blessed, you know, to get them out to Manhattan, Kansas. So.
9: Yeah, Mino's familiar with Kansas. He went to Ottawa.
11: You heard of Ottawa? Okay. Oh, yeah. Ottawa University, little small school, about 20 miles south of Lawrence. Yep. So, yeah. Never played K-State. We had a few kids transfer in from K-State. But, yeah, spent a few nights in Manhattan, Kansas. It's a lot of fun. A lot of fun places. I also saw on your Instagram, you got to meet Bobby Witt Jr.
12: Yeah.
11: This summer.
12: Yeah, Ben, you know, that's the one, you know, one Kansas team I still rock with. Grew up a big Royals fan. So, you know, I was fortunate when they played the Rangers. You know, we got tickets to go down on the field. You know, he's one of the best players in baseball, and he just happens to play for the Royals. So, you know, one of my favorite players. So it was good and cool to meet him.
11: And he's a local guy too, right? So
12: yeah,
11: I think he's probably a Cowboy fan. So you did like a jersey swap or something? I saw you got an autograph.
12: No, I got an autograph. That was just, you know, a jersey I had. You know, I'm a fan. But no, it was cool, you know, getting a picture with him and getting an autograph.
3: I think Cooper would qualify now as a veteran, but it does feel like he's been here 10 years. So here's to another 10 in Dallas, Cooper. I'm your top 10 host, Jay King. And coming up next, when we return back from break, Bob Sturm has very high expectations this season for Quinnen Williams. 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
3: 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Good evening and welcome back into the Ticket Top 10. I'm your host, Jay King, back here as your official weekend pregame show. Coming up in just a few short minutes, the invasion play Jerry Goes to Camp in Friday Frivolity. But right now, let's check in with the hardline because Bob is expecting big things for Quinnen Williams in his first full Cowboys season.
4: Review the fine work of the one and only Quinnen Williams.
5: And wrote
4: about that this morning. And the thing about writing versus talking is with writing, you can use the film to kind of show people with their own eyes something that's more important than any words you could say about a guy. You know, they say a picture is worth a thousand words.
5: You know,
4: why don't we talk in video pictures?
5: So how many words?
4: A video is like 24 pictures a second. So
5: yeah, and how many all 22 clips? How many words are those worth?
4: Millions.
5: Well, hopefully it felt like millions this morning because I went through Quinnen, starting with his Sturm 60 profile out of Alabama, but working my way through.
4: You go deep.
5: Working my way through the game where he got my attention, which probably is not super relatable to this audience, but he came into Lambeau in 2022 in Aaron Rodgers' last year there, and they put a hammering on the Packers at Lambeau.
0: The Jets?
5: Yeah. They killed them, like 27-10.
0: Who's their quarterback?
5: Zach Wilson.
0: Oh, my God.
5: But it wasn't an offensive show. It was Breece Hall broke a few, but the actual meat of the game was Quinnen Williams was the best Quinnen Williams you've ever Quinnen Williams.
1: And was this Robert Saleh defense?
5: Yeah, I think it was. And it was just incredible to see him wreck run play after pass play and just put on a real, real show.
0: Why can't I put my foot on the table?
1: Hey, look at his craggy foot.
5: Yeah, it is a barefoot on
1: just
5: the show table.
1: On the table. Right by my drink.
5: Which tells you Corby's at camp, but also tells you it must be Friday and he's sort of not as worried.
1: Sorry, I didn't mean to get distracted.
5: That's okay.
0: It's just a foot. It's gross.
5: So that's when Quinnen really got me going, but I think at the time he was 23 or 24. And so now, you know, it's okay, 2022, Bob, is that the same guy that lives here now? Because in 2022, he was literally, and I know people don't remember this very clearly, but it's out there. He's compared with Aaron Donald as the best defensive tackle in the sport. And Aaron Donald might have been blessed. I'm not going to try to tell you Quinnen is a guy I would take over Aaron Donald. Yeah. I am trying to tell you, though, the marketing of the two, one's coming off a Super Bowl and one plays for the Jets. So it's a, if he's that great, how is this team a three-win team every year sort of thing?
0: Right.
5: And I just think that's extremely unfair to somebody who never touches the ball and just does his job really, really well.
0: Is he the best player in the NFL to not play a playoff game?
5: Wow. That's a wonderful list, and I bet you he's very close.
0: He's got to be the guy.
5: Yeah, he's got to be. Well, anyway, he came here last year, and there's no gentle way to say this. The day after they traded him, one of his teammates killed himself.
0: Yeah.
5: And so you want to talk about joining a new team mid-season and the chaos of, hey, your family, you're going to live here and all this. Well, how about a teammate passing away and, like, the first thing you do in Dallas is go to a funeral
0: of a guy you don't even know.
5: Of a guy you don't even know. And you might have crossed paths for, like, an hour on the one day that you both were Dallas Cowboys together. I mean, that's
1: crazy.
5: If even
1: that.
5: Yes, if even that. So I kind of think the judicious thing to do is to kind of throw out Quinnen's 2025 here, even though he had some very dominant games. I think if you watch that Raiders game, his first one, or that Eagles game, his second one, I think you see who he is. But it's kind of been my premise this week that I feel like we need to sort of remind people who this guy is and how special he is and how I don't think he'll need any marketing assistance from, you know, us once the season starts, but the league knows who this guy is. In fact, Bleacher Report just ranked the top 100 defensive tackles in the league. Now, that is a pretty...
0: Is that all of them?
5: Pretty big task, right?
0: Yeah.
5: Well, number one is Quinnen Williams, the number one defensive tackle, according to them. Now, we can debate that. I don't know if I would take him over Jeffrey Simmons or Vita Vea, Dexter Lawrence. I mean, they're all sort of a little different.
0: Yeah, you're in the conversation.
5: But he's very much in the conversation. Pro Football Focus has percentiles. They have percentile stats that show you where a guy ranks amongst everybody at his position in the sport. And of the six metrics they keep, his lowest percentile is 87. He's 87 pass rush without play action. He's 88th pass rush. He's 90th pass rush win rate. He's 94th pass rush grade on true pass rushes. So these are all slightly different metrics. And then he is 99 out of 99. I don't think you can be 100th percentile, right? The highest you can be is 99?
1: You're the math guy.
0: I don't know, man.
5: Well, I mean, you know, like when they measure your kid, it stops at 99, right?
0: He's in the 100.
5: He's 99th percentile. He is numero uno.
0: I've never measured my kid.
5: In rush defense and in run stop percentage. Those are slightly different, but they're sort of the same thing, that he is a freaking beast. And so Bleacher Report says he's number one. PFF is like, yeah, 99th percentile, if that's good enough. And I'm trying to remember who was doing the hard line with me. It might have been a Lando day with Dave. It might have been Lando and Rich, but I was playing what Nate Tice was saying about him, and it just goes on and on about this dude is just different. And so the summary is, when you come out here and you either ask players about Quinnen, you ask their head coach about Quinnen, you ask scouts, and they're all saying the same thing. It's like, this is the guy. I know we're talking Caleb Downs, and I know we're talking Christian Parker, but don't lose sight of the fact that the Cowboys haven't had this particular piece at this particular position since Leroy Glover? Or do you go all the way back to Randy White and Bob Lilly?
0: I mean, like Russell Maryland for a time.
5: Was Russell ever thought of as the best defensive tackle in football?
0: No, maybe Randy White, though. I'm just saying, to have that type of impact.
5: Like first-team All-Pro.
0: Yeah.
5: In his prime. Like, that's hard to do,
0: Randy
5: right?
0: White.
5: Yeah. Randy White and Bob Lilly.
0: Yes.
5: There's your list. Like, Jay Ratliff was good. He wasn't this.
0: No.
5: Leroy Glover, honestly, was better before he got here. Still very good, but anyway, I think that's an important thing to remember when we talk about why is this defense supposed to be really good. Part of it is they feel, and I think it's justified, that Quinnen and Kenny Clark in the middle should make running on the Cowboys between the tackles next to impossible. And they, when is the last time we've said that? They always have edge rushers and nothing in the middle. Now, this might turn out to be the opposite, but they hope that the edges of Ezeraku and Rashawn Gary can hold up, and then two excellent defensive tackles, and then, you know, get some health at linebacker, and you're cooking. I think it's definitely worth, you know, remembering who this guy is, because he's not good. Quinnen Williams is legitimately great. He's a great football player.
3: The defensive line seems to be one of the biggest strengths so far that we have, but it's that offensive line that kind of scares me. But they love Dak so much, I know that they won't let our king get hurt. Also, you remember when Quinnen Williams blessed himself? That video has never left my mind since I first saw it. I'm your host, Jay King, and coming up next here in the Top 10, The Invasion, before hitting the road back home, play Jerry Goes to Camp in Friday Frivolity.
2: We're going to play Jerry Goes to Camp. I will give you a trivia question of storylines, fun, incidents, drama throughout the years of Cowboys camp, and you will answer it. So, let's start with Matt McLaren. Matt McLaren, the Cowboys entered the 1996 season, entered training camp, but one of the stars would not be there for the start of season. Which Cowboys star entered training camp knowing he would serve a five-game NFL suspension in 1996?
6: Do you know?
7: I think so.
6: Interesting. I would say Michael Irvin.
2: That is correct.
7: Close. That would have been my guess. That had to be the scissors, right?
2: That was actually the cocaine.
7: Oh.
6: Yes,
7: oh,
6: the other thing. He did not when he tried to kill his teammate.
2: No.
7: Yeah, scissors, that was 98, 99 right. or something like that, right?
6: Yeah, that was when the internet was coming around. You saw that.
2: Well, Donovan, an argument while players waited for haircuts at Cowboys training camp involved a fight with one Michael Irvin and a pair of barber scissors. Which offensive lineman suffered a wound to his neck?
7: Everett MacGyver.
2: Wow, we are two for two, off to a rip-roaring start here in Jerry Goes to Camp. Matt McLaren.
7: Like a movie.
6: like Ernest?
2: Yeah,
6: that's, except it's old Jerry.
2: That's kind of what I had in mind. Thank you for finding that. Dallas, in 1999, Matt McLaren brought in a speedy former Notre Dame receiver from the CFL who had previously played for the Raiders and Panthers. Who was that wide receiver that was brought in? 1999.
6: It was, I believe,
7: Michael Trabtree.
6: Rocket Ismael.
2: That is correct, and we are flying.
7: Really good dude, man. He played in one of the quarterback bowls.
2: The next year, the Cowboys... He was so fast.
7: It's still Rocket.
2: The Cowboys brought in...
6: His brother was called the Missile.
2: another receiver the next year after giving up two first-round picks to acquire him in 2000. Who was the receiver brought into camp in 2000?
7: That is one Joey Galloway.
2: Boy, oh boy, you guys know your Cowboys so well. 2-2 here in Jerry Goes to Camp. Matt McLaren in 2002, Quincy Carter, Chad Hutchinson, Emmitt Smith, and Dave Campos suddenly had cameras following them around. What HBO series documented Cowboys camp?
7: Real Sex.
2: Nailed it. If it's funny, it counts.
7: You never know. That's right.
2: That was actually about that. That was 7 or 8 years earlier.
7: What a great show that was to watch when you were in high school. Hard Knocks.
2: Wow. So good. So good. Donovan, Dallas signed a veteran quarterback in the 2001 offseason who appeared positioned to replace Troy Aikman. Instead, the Cowboys released him during training camp and handed the offense to rookie Quincy Carter. Who was that quarterback who was cut?
7: Was that Tony Banks?
2: That was indeed Tony Banks. Man, you guys. Yeah.
7: Well done, friend.
2: Yeah. I'm so impressed with you fellas.
7: I'm gonna miss this one, watch.
2: I'm so happy for you guys. Before surprisingly leading Dallas to a 10-6 season in the playoffs, Quincy Carter had to win the starting job in camp first. Who was Quincy Carter's primary competition in 2003?
7: Oh, man.
1: In 2003.
7: That's a good one.
1: I'm going to say, Chad Hutchinson.
2: Chutch, we are killing it.
7: Look at me.
1: Very nice.
2: 4-3, and Jerry goes to camp as we are flying through 30 years of fun at training camp for the Cowboys. After Quincy Carter's shocking release, Dallas needed a starting quarterback. Which 40-year-old former number one pick became the Cowboys starter in week one of 2004, Donovan?
7: It's Vinny Testaverde, right?
2: Was Vinny Testaverde. It was so Vinny Testaverde.
7: You're a champion of the people.
2: One was a former Michigan quarterback who received a multi-million-dollar baseball.
7: Drew Henson.
2: Look at me.
7: Nice.
2: Thank you. Didn't even need to get through the whole
7: buzzer. Gonna have to stop reading the question and on Family Feud.
2: Donovan, the Cowboys signed one of football's biggest stars and personalities, creating an odd marriage with Bill Parcells. Parcells sometimes avoided even saying the name, referring to him as
7: the player.
2: The player.
7: T.O. Terrell Owens.
2: Drew Bledsoe entered the 2006 season, Matt McLaren, as the Dallas Cowboys starting quarterback, but another quarterback in camp had a pretty good preseason performance, making it increasingly difficult to keep him on the bench. Who was that?
1: Tony Romo.
2: Oh, Jim! I think this is by far the best you guys have ever done at one of my games.
7: Don't jinx it, Jim Nance.
2: I'm trying to create a little bit of drama here.
7: Field goal, and then I'm going to shank one.
2: In 2006, a hamstring injury limited T.O. during his first Cowboys camp. With cameras following his every move and Parcells growing irritated, what piece of exercise equipment became most associated with T.O. during his first camp?
7: Had to be the exercise bike, right?
2: Man, you guys are so good. So good.
8: Yeah.
2: 6-6 here in Jerry Goes to Camp.
7: Okay, Norm.
2: The Cowboys used the 11th overall pick on a raw pass rusher from Troy. It didn't take long in training
1: camp. DeMarcus Ware.
7: At least I'll let you finish the question.
2: Yeah, no, you have respect for the presenter.
7: I do.
1: I do.
2: After four seasons, Donovan, of Bill Parcells, the Cowboys suddenly considerably became more relaxed under which new head coach?
7: Wade Phillips,
2: 7-7.
7: I almost said Garrett. Forgot about the Wade era.
8: Balls.
2: Hard Knocks viewers watched an undersized, undrafted receiver from Texas Tech fight for a roster spot. Dallas eventually let him go, but he went on to play 13 seasons and win two Super Bowls with New England. Who was he?
1: Man, there's two choices here. Wes Welker.
2: Oh, no.
1: It was Amendola.
2: It was Danny Amendola. And we have our first incorrect.
1: I forgot about that.
2: Donovan, the Cowboys returned to Hard Knocks, as I just said, with perhaps the most reality-friendly roster imaginable. Which controversial cornerback was recently suspended for the entire 2007 season was attempting a comeback with the Dallas Cowboys?
7: Ryan Leaf.
2: No, cornerback.
7: I thought you said quarterback.
2: I said corner. The correct answer, we're just going to move on here. Adam Pac-Man Jones. Incorrect answers in a row.
6: My bad. I thought you said quarterback.
2: It's okay. That's okay. One of the strangest parts of camp in 2008, featured on Hard Knocks, was a former high jumper with no organized football experience. Matt, name the incredibly athletic receiver who turned into an NFL player. There's no way.
8: I know you know this guy.
6: Okay, Dylan. Yeah, I don't know.
2: Todd Lober is the correct answer. I'd never even heard of the fellow.
6: Yeah, I couldn't even...
2: All right, well, we slowed down a little bit.
6: Didn't they draft Carl Lewis?
2: Oh, that sounds right. In 2009, Donovan Teo was gone, leaving the spotlight on a receiver Dallas had acquired the previous season for a package headlined by first and third round picks who entered camp, expected to become Tony Romo's new number one receiver. 2009. Gosh, it takes him so long.
6: You know who this is, man? Who came in being the man in 2009?
1: I have a thought, but I don't think it's correct.
8: Okay, it's Nelson Cruz.
6: No, it's not. I don't know.
2: All tied up 7-7, and Jerry goes to camp. The correct answer, the new number one receiver for Tony Romo, Roy Williams.
1: That's what I thought.
6: Oh,
2: Roy Williams.
9: Son of a gun.
1: That was going to be mine.
9: Boy, that,
1: I was going to say
9: that
1: Roy
9: career
1: Williams.
9: Was so underwhelming.
1: Yeah,
9: it's easy to forget.
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0: 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Rangers sit in second place in the AL West, just a game and a half behind Houston, while they host the Orioles this weekend at the Globe. Orioles get the first run of the game in the top of the second, and they still lead 1-0 in the third, and that one's on Apple TV. Cowboys training camp continues out in Oxnard after putting on the pads this week. Quarterback Dak Prescott likes what he's seeing from Christian Parker's defense.
1: Just their intensity. I don't know if I can just say one player because of the intensity. You know, I think it might be the guy on the right, and then, you know, that means then the backers just as crazy or excited backing him up, or, you know, and then they're making plays for the DBs, and so the DBs are, you know, screaming because they feel like they locked us down. And
0: the Tennessee Titans are making Peter Skoronski the highest paid guard in the NFL, signing the left guard to a 4-year, $100 million extension with 88 in guaranteed money. Skoronski was the 11th overall pick in the 2023 draft and the only offensive Titans player to play in 100% of their snaps last season. That is the Ticket Ticker, also brought to you by the Mesquite Gun Show. 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
0: Welcome back here from the Ticket Studios. This is the Ticket Top 10. I'm your host, Jay King, making sure you're having a fun time on our ticket journey across time tonight. So coming up next, to start it back up, running back Javonte Williams is back in Dallas on a steal of a deal, and the Musers sit down with him as he's

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1: Some other games, but overall, I'm glad that I was able to finish the season out strong and healthy.
2: 252 carries plus 30 or so receptions. You had about 280 some odd touches. Career high in touches. How did that make you feel coming into this season? Because a lot of times a running back, after a big workload, a career high workload, that next year they're feeling it. Yeah. Are you still feeling fresh?
1: Yeah, I'm still feeling fresh. I feel like that's a testament just to my teammates. They introduced me to a lot of different recovery things like acupuncture, bringing in our own massage therapist and things like that. So recovery is a huge part of it. Like tomorrow we have an off day, so just get your body back right and ready to go. That's another big part of the game a lot of people don't see.
2: Were you doing that stuff, acupuncture, massage, throughout the season plus off season?
1: Yes, sir. Last year was my first year actually doing it. CD introduced it to me. So once I started doing that, yeah, it was every week, like every Friday. Even now, he come out and we go every Friday.
2: That's great, and that's one way football has changed, because 30 or 40 years ago, recovery was just have a six-pack of beer.
1: Yeah. Yeah, that's back when they was doing, what, three a days, all that kind of
2: right.
1: stuff. Yeah, that's a different breed for sure.
3: So that was your best season as a pro last year. I know a lot of things went into that, but why did it work so well here in Dallas for you last year?
1: Yeah, I feel like just my confidence, just the coaches believing in me, every day, just telling me like, oh, I remember you did this, I remember you did that, like just trying to boost my mentality and my confidence. So, I feel like that was a huge part of it. And then also just getting into the playbook, learning the actual scheme and actually like where the offensive lineman trying to go and trying to help my block set up and little just the small details. I feel like that's what took my game to the next level.
3: The Clayton Adams running scheme is pretty good run behind too, isn't it?
1: Oh yeah, for sure. Then I got O-lineman. I mean, just the whole team. Just everybody. I feel like everybody was on the same page, connected last year on the offensive side of the ball. So, I mean, we just got to keep it rolling. We got to keep that going and build off of it.
2: You had the injury year in 2022. Then you came back and had two solid years in Denver and then really popped last year. Did you feel any residual effect from the injury in those next two seasons in Denver and finally feel like yourself again last year, or was it just a matter of changing franchises? What have the last 3 years been like?
1: I mean, the year after I tore my ACL, I was definitely kind of like nervous and shaky about playing on it. I still had to wear the brace. Actually, the first game I played without the brace was against the team I got hurt against. So,
2: oh, wow.
1: Yeah, that was crazy. But, I mean, yeah, the whole year, just in the back of my mind, I'm thinking, like, oh, it might not be ready. Like, after the games, I still feel a little sore and things like this. But, I mean, the next year after that, I was completely fine. But I feel like last year, like I said, just my confidence and just, like, being in a different scenery, just another change. I feel like that really, really helped my game out a lot.
2: Yeah.
3: I think it's remarkable how you guys, especially running backs, bounce back from – a knee injury. I had meniscus surgery 11 years ago. I felt like I felt it for 5 years.
1: Yeah.
3: It's just, I can understand that, though, when you come back and you're just thinking, okay, is this thing going, even though it may be stronger, is this thing going to hold with all those cuts you guys make?
1: Right, Dad. And then you got to think, you got 320-pound people jumping on your back, things yeah. like that. You trying to run away from people. All that kind of stuff. So, yeah, I feel like the hardest part, it wasn't physical or nothing like that. It was just mentally like, oh, might not. If I make one wrong move, I don't know. Like, just in the back of your mind, you always going to think like that. But, I mean, the more you just play on it, the more you get tackled and just keep playing football, you kind of forget about it.
2: This is Cowboys running back Javonte Williams with us here at training camp in Oxnard. Your quarterback has labeled this offense the greatest offense there is. Mm-hmm. Are you guys the greatest offense?
1: I mean, Dak already said it, so we got to live up to it. We got to go out there and prove it. Like I said last time, we can't just keep talking about it. We got to actually go out there and put it on the field and let everybody else be the judge.
3: You had an awesome college career, and we're up for a lot of awards as a running back in North Carolina. Want to make sure I get this right. Teachy, North Carolina is where you're

0: from?
1: Is that you can say that.
0: I messed that up.
1: Is that's right. That's
0: okay.
1: Right.
0: Mm-hmm. And Wallace Rose High School was your high school.
1: Wallace Rose Hill.
0: Wallace Rose Hill. Okay. Four straight state championships, and you were valedictorian. Yeah. Now, we cannot relate to that.
2: No. Yeah.
0: Craig and I went to school together in college, and combined, we did not have your 4.6 GPA.
2: That's true, actually.
0: It really is true. You're laughing, but that's true.
1: Yeah.
0: And somehow we got a degree, so how did you do that? How did you play football and be the valedictorian of your school?
1: Yeah, it's just the way I was raised, the way I grew up. My mom always made sure, like, do your homework first, then you can go outside and play. So, I mean, I stuck with that mentality all the way throughout high school. I always made sure I did my work first. Like, sometimes it'll be times I have homework, and I'll be in my last period. I go ahead and do my homework while I'm in class, put in my book bag, and go straight to practice. So I don't got to worry about it when I get home. It's just, like, little stuff like that. Just always making sure I did my work first, and then football. I think I wanted to play football so bad, I just did the work.
0: Yeah, yeah, make sure you took care of that business. What was your favorite part of school, your favorite subject? That
1: history.
0: You were, really?
1: Yeah, I like learning about things from the past. And I used to collect, like, little artifacts. My guidance counselor in elementary school, her, I think it was, like, her great-great-granddad or something was in one of the wars. And, like, I was doing good in school, so she gave me, like, one of his pens.
0: Oh, wow.
1: Yeah, from the war. So, I mean, yeah, I just like collecting little things like that, coins.
0: You still keep up with history books and documentaries and stuff?
1: Yes, sir.
0: Highly recommend The Revolutionary War with Ken Burns.
1: A book?
0: No, the documentary.
1: Oh, the documentary.
0: Yeah, I think you'll like it.
1: Okay.
0: That's my history recommendation for you.
1: Revolutionary War. I got you.
2: It's got to be a pretty small club that has won four state championships in high school. Like, I know people that have won two, three, but to win four, that's pretty heady stuff.
1: Yeah.
2: At what point in there, and you started really racking up some rushing yards your junior and senior season, when did you think, I might be able to play in the NFL?
1: Yeah, I mean, back then, at that point, I wasn't even thinking about NFL. I was just trying to get to college because I didn't get my offer to Chapel Hill until the last game of my senior year.
2: Oh, wow.
1: So it was like the very last game of my high school career. We played at Chapel Hill.
2: At the stadium there?
1: When you make it in North Carolina, when you make it to the state championship, you play at either NC State, UNC, or Wake Forest.
2: Okay.
1: So that year we played at UNC, and Larry Fedora was in the press box. And on the first play of the game, I scored like 75-yard touchdown. And after the game, he came in. He was like, you want to be a Tar Heel?
2: How
1: cool. I was like, let's do it. Yeah, so, I mean, that's how it happened. So I was really just trying to make it to college because they was looking at me as safety, but once they see me play running back, like, in their face, they was like, oh, okay, yeah, we might have a chance.
2: Interesting.
3: The running back room seems kind of deep, and if Javonte can stay at least as consistent or even as healthy as last season, we can survive. What, I think he missed two games? Three? Maybe not even that? Either way, we should be all right there. Coming up next here on the Top 10, let's head over to the Hardline and have some Friday fun in Oxnard with the Hardline as they wrap up training camp.
4: One of the things that has been living rent-free in our heads this week and really for quite some time is, well, you have the drop there, Ham.
5: I wish my balls were bigger!
6: Bob has been like saying that in that same tone all week.
7: Well, I use it especially when playing golf, and so you were riding with me, and I definitely tell myself at times to be brave.
6: Yeah.
7: And that's how I do it.
6: Okay.
4: So we got to thinking about it. It's the same exercise that we do with Moron Dog or whatever. We like to explore the etymology of a drop that has become omnipresent. Is how did that ever start?
7: Like, shouldn't you yell that at yourself if you leave a putt short, like a birdie chance?
6: Yeah, you should. Yeah.
7: You leave it 3 feet short, then you ask yourself, are your balls
6: like
7: large enough?
6: When we played Aikman and he buried the 4-footer.
7: Yeah.
6: It hit the back of the cup.
7: Yeah.
6: Like it was ready.
4: Yeah. There was no doubt.
6: No, because he's Aikman.
4: Yeah. So we had DJ and Ham excavate back into ticket history, and the first occurrence was at the Campound? Is that right?
8: Campound during a little extra Rant Revival Junior.
4: Yeah, so this was a story that I had about the practice of ball maxing. And this
7: what
4: is
7: does
4: how,
7: that mean?
4: Well, it's described here. We'll let the audio take over. So Marcus says that he got his scrotum stuck in a toilet one time.
9: And well, he just sits about, back and giggles.
7: You talk about nature winning one back.
4: And
9: I'm so offended by intolerant Bob.
4: And his scrotum tore when he got it out of the toilet.
7: He snaps it off the toilet seat. He flies.
9: Oh, didn't Norm do that once? Didn't he shut his ball sack in a hotel room door?
6: Yeah.
9: And he got like 25 feet away before he noticed.
6: Stretched it, and then it popped and hit him in the eye.
7: He was halfway down the hall.
9: Stretched it like an exercise band. So, knocked over his chess set that had the positions he had saved.
4: So this is not just a practice that this guy Marcus is going through. That Men's Health found a subreddit with almost 9,000 members.
6: No way.
4: About saline inflation. And some of the comments on this subreddit, one guy says you have to talk yourself into doing it. To find the time to get everything prepped and sit anywhere from 30 minutes to an hour and a half while it takes effect. So it does take some time to balloon up your balls.
9: Once again, our great-great-grandfathers, how much time did they spend thinking about ball maxing?
6: I'm going to say very little.
9: As a matter of fact, I would say 70% of subreddits are things that our great-great-grandfathers would go, how do y'all have time for that?
6: Like, as we were getting, our brave soldiers were getting dropped off for D-Day the night before.
5: I wish my balls were bigger!
9: As they're jumping out of the plane?
6: Yeah.
10: God, I could use bigger testicles.
11: Wow, that's how it happened.
4: So that's how it happened.
6: He's just running out of the plane as fast as he can and pulls his chute.
5: I wish my balls were bigger!
4: Yeah. And I think we have another short clip. So it came up again on the Rant Revival maybe a month later.
6: No way.
4: As we were reliving that entire D-Day scenario. It is a special talent. Not everybody can twerk.
7: On the next Hardline, Corby asks, is twerking always going to be a thing?
6: So when we landed in France in World War II...
12: The Germans were twerking.
6: And the Germans were all twerking on Utah Beach, like hand on the back of their head.
4: Yeah, standing on top of those pillboxes, just
6: yeah,
4: working it.
6: Would we have been able to even fire our weapons?
7: Don't make that look on your face, Dave.
12: No, we'd be laughing too hard.
6: Right.
4: Right.
6: And then you know what?
4: Right. As our soldiers, the gangplanks go down of those Higgins boats, and they're running out. I wish my balls were bigger.
5: I wish my balls were bigger!
4: Yeah, so that's how we counteracted the twerking Germans. So, I, the other day...
6: A shot never would have been fired. Just, they're all twerking back there, and we're just like, you know what? These guys are pretty cool.
4: They're cool? Oh, yeah. Let's hang out. What are they listening to?
6: Is that Ciara?
4: So the other day, I guess this was yesterday, before everyone cleared out of this ghost town, I was able to catch up with some Cowboys players and discuss ball maxing.
6: Oh,
7: okay. All right.
4: So I have four of them, and let's begin. I have three representatives of the defense and one from the offense. I wasn't able to get a fair comparison both sides of the ball, but we begin with cornerback Siobhan Revel. Siobhan, do you believe that this year the Cowboys as a unit will be ball maxing?
13: Oh, yeah, all the way around, man. I think we got a great offense, obviously, a great defense that we're putting together. Coach CP, Christian Parker, he putting together. If we approach each day like we've been doing, the intent to get better and better every day, I think we're going to get that ring, for real.
4: All right, and do you ever find yourself, when you're in the heat of competition, you say to yourself, I wish my balls were bigger?
13: Nah, man, I'm just saying, I'm just getting better and better. I'm competing against the top receivers in the nation, you know what I mean? All I can do is get better, you know what I mean? Iron sharpens iron, so that's just how I look at it.
4: All right, man. So, good luck this year. Appreciate you.
13: Yeah.
6: Okay. This reminds me of, like, doing Repro Man when I think that they hear it,
11: uh-huh,
6: but they don't know what's happening.
7: Right.
6: Right?
4: Well, let's see. Let's see how we progress in their understanding of ball maxing.
6: I do love that. Do you think you guys are going to be ball maxing this year? Oh, absolutely. We're going to be ball. Like, yes.
7: Absolutely.
6: Yeah. What do you think? What kind of question is that? Yes.
4: Well,
7: every Sunday.
4: What does Jonathan Mingo think?
14: Jonathan Mingo, do you feel as a unit the Cowboys this year will be ball maxing?
15: What do you mean by ball maxing?
14: Like taking advantage of every opportunity, maximum opportunity, engagement from a ball perspective.
15: Yeah, you know, last year we just started the offense, you know what I'm saying, everybody getting a groove together. So I feel like this year we're just building off of what we did last year and just the team progressed trying to win championships. So I feel like we got a lot of playmakers in the group. So when anybody number call, we will make a play. So we're just trying to have the right stuff to get to a championship.
14: When you are out there, do you ever find yourself saying to yourself, I wish my balls were bigger?
15: Hey, man. I'm good in my face, so like, you know what I'm saying? Whatever my time come, you know what I'm saying? Just got to capitalize on the opportunity. Capitalize on the opportunity, more opportunities come after that, so I'm not worried about that at all.
14: Awesome, man. Good luck this year.
15: Appreciate you.
4: He's not worried about his balls.
7: Okay, so to him, does that mean
6: more balls thrown his way?
7: Like more opportunity, or did he think you were attacking his courage?
6: No, more opportunity.
4: Yeah, I think he's just waiting for his number to be called to display his balls.
6: Yes. Yes.
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3: Ticker's brought to you by Cosm at Grandscape in the Colony and D&M Auto Leasing. The Rangers are back at the Globe after taking 2 out of 3 from the Giants as they host the Baltimore Orioles for the next 3 this weekend. Fourth inning, Rangers trail 1-0. Just one team hit so far. That comes from Brandon Nimmo. Safety Malik Hooker is entering his 6th season as a Dallas Cowboy. And as a veteran, he discussed how Christian Parker has things running differently this season on defense.
10: The confidence of what guys are saying and knowing what their job is, knowing who their job's relating to and stuff like that. So I'll say that's really the big difference of it. Not only just communicating and knowing your job, but knowing who you're talking to and who is that affecting the play or the scheme or however it goes.
3: And the Sacramento A's and general manager David Forst are parting ways as of today. The club is calling it a mutual decision, while other reporters are describing it as a firing. Forst has been the A's GM since 2015 and with the A's organization since 2000 when he was hired as a scout. That is the Ticket Ticker, a sponsor of On Rotation Brewery and Kitchen. This Saturday at 2 p.m., join Maddie Beers at On Rotation Brewery and Kitchen for the official beer release of the P1 six-pack beer, the Just the Clip dry beer. That's Matt McLaren, 2 to 4 p.m. this Saturday at On Rotation Brewery and Kitchen. 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
3: Welcome back here to the Ticket Studios. This is the Top 10, and I'm Jay King, live here from downtown in Victory Park, behind the glass on the fourth floor here in the control room. Letting you know, if you still got Cowboys fever, don't worry. We'll have plenty of it tomorrow on the Funhouse from 12 to 2. That's what I call a tease. But right now, thanks for being here tonight. And while I got you back here in the Top 10, let's laugh at other people's pain and embarrassment, or even their awkwardness, as we visit the sweet spot to determine who was the second best at screwing things up this week in the NIT break.
13: Candidate number one, I don't believe he has ever been nominated before. It is one Carter Lacey, who is a board op. He was doing the top 10 this week.
3: Okay.
13: And you will not hear him in this clip, but the Hardline, who was doing a lot of moving and shaking this week, had to record their outro for one of their shows. He just straight up deleted it.
29: Uh-oh.
13: And DJ had to vamp. Now, DJ, oh, no. I think, does an okay job, but he does have to figure out what to do on the fly.
30: Turn out the lights. The party's over.
31: Well, that'll do it for today's program. Appreciate Coach Brian Schottenheimer joining the show, as well as Marquez Valdez-Scantling. I'm Corey Davidson, signing off. Who's going to be on with the Musers tomorrow at 8:15? I am going to be there, me, Corby Davidson, of The Ticket. And Carter Lacey has got the top 10 coming up. And again, I'm Corby Davidson wishing you a good day.
4: Toodaloo, mother effer. And again. So,
13: thank you, Corby, as DJ, for doing a live one there.
6: He even teased your user and appearance the next
7: that's,
6: day.
7: That's me.
6: That's great.
7: Corby Davidson.
6: Well, thank you, Carter. Yeah. You gave us that. That's awesome.
13: I don't
6: awesome.
13: Know how you just delete an entire file and can't get it back. But
4: that is station. Weird. I wonder if he was like, in a panic.
7: Like the one
4: so
7: button.
4: Sorry, Mr. DJ.
7: Oh, the one yeah. button you don't
13: I've
7: push.
13: Never
7: delete.
13: Seen anyone.
4: Like, what happens?
6: Are you
13: never
6: sure
13: seen
6: it
13: anyone
6: happens?
13: Sweat as yes. much. He's a sweaty fella. Yeah. That is for sure. All right, Carter Lacey, candidate number one. Candidate number two here is one George Dunham, who creeps out his fellow musers when talking about the Brady Bunch.
11: Maureen McCormick is 70.
25: All right, Marsha.
14: Marsha.
11: She's now in her 70s.
25: Wow.
11: Do you have a crush on her?
25: No, mine was Jan.
11: Really?
25: Yeah.
14: I like teenage Jan.
11: You don't.
7: I was not even a teenager
11: like,
7: yet.
11: Whoa.
7: She was older than me. I was like 9 years
11: specify,
7: old.
11: To specify.
7: I was like 9 years
11: the
7: old.
11: The only time when you liked Jan was when she was in that.
25: Now, I was talking
7: she was
25: about,
7: awkward early.
25: I was talking about Eve Plum, the actress, once she became an
11: yes,
25: adult.
11: Yes, once she had done some Hallmark
25: but
11: theater stuff.
25: You like huh. teenage.
7: Well, if you had a crush on her when she was on the show, she was a kid.
11: I didn't. I didn't say I did.
7: You've said that a million times on this show.
25: No, he loves Cindy. He liked the
7: oh, even
25: one.
7: Worse. Yeah, she was like six.
13: Dug himself a little hole yeah. there.
7: Then she got too old.
13: Yeah, just adding the word teenage ow. Was odd. Just say yeah. I like Jan. Yeah. Not,
6: and I don't know who made the point, but Eve Plum did get much hotter into her adulthood when she was a veteran actress.
4: Yeah.
13: Teenage.
4: I understand it is awkward to hear George say that, but yeah, I get it.
6: Yeah, we all had a crush on Winnie Cooper.
7: Oh yeah,
6: and Topanga
7: yeah.
6: because you know what? Mm-hmm. They were our age.
4: Mm-hmm. Yeah,
7: we did determine yesterday that when it's a cartoon like Dora, your age is whatever yeah. you want it to be.
4: Yeah, Bob has right. no age.
6: Especially with their Latina.
4: Yeah,
15: we're not doing that.
13: George Lopez,
7: be whatever
13: daughter.
7: You want.
13: All right, George Dunham, candidate number two. Up next here, it is a double turkey of Craig Rosengarten. Now, when you're on a remote, you probably want to encourage people to come on out and participate in whatever you're doing. In their case, play golf or watch them play golf. You don't want to call them losers like Craig Rosengarten does.
16: We are out at the greatness of Texas Rangers Golf Club. We're going to be teeing it off at 10:20. If you want to come and spectate, you can. You're out of your mind. But we'll have open bikes, so you can listen to us talk if you want.
6: Sure, of course.
16: But you really probably have to. If you don't have something better to do on your Saturday, then get a life.
6: okay.
16: This segment's probably sponsored by the PGA Tour Superstore.
7: You can come out yeah. here if you want to, but you might be a loser.
13: Get a life. If you have enough time to come out.
4: What the hell?
13: Gosh.
15: It's three doors down.
7: Yeah.
6: Yeah. Super rare.
13: The people
6: Sales
13: yeah, at the golf
6: about
13: course.
6: That.
7: Oh,
6: like,
7: yeah.
13: Or just if you want to come have a good time, you can come out here, too. Not if you're a loser.
15: Hope you get a job someday.
7: This really speaks to me. I'm going to go see them.
13: Up next here, also Craig Rosengarten. Now, EA is involved here, but it's a Craig E-break. He has a hard time saying a word and bails on it pretty quickly.
6: If you say so.
16: I'm reverse greatness.
6: No, you're greatness.
18: No, you're
6: just
18: greatness.
6: Just in your own way.
18: Yeah.
6: Your By own, the way. Your own special way.
18: That according other, to the station you are.
16: That other voice is Kern.
18: Good morning.
16: How are you, Kern? He's doing engineer well. This morning. And we have EA Sports.
13: Right? Morning.
16: Becoming a regular what? With us.
6: Yeah. The great EA.
16: Don't hate that.
6: We had a nice conversation about his childhood hero, Tony Romo, as we were preparing.
16: Was that
6: the
16: your
6: show.
16: Childhood?
6: Jeez.
16: Was that your childhood? God bless it.
19: Yes, I don't know about my but yes, he was my the first person really? I watched when I first started watching football.
13: By the way, EA, you're the board op. You shouldn't be 30 times louder than the people.
0: Yeah,
13: the
0: levels
13: show,
0: there.
13: But...
6: So childhood really got him.
0: Childhood re.
13: And then he just goes, It's like his last breaths, and then he finally croaks like in a cartoon.
7: I like the opening greeting from EA because I kind of picture him like a walrus sunning himself on a rock and they're floating by and he's like, good morning.
13: Morning. Is that how you wouldn't be woken up every day, Davey? Morning. EA on your window stoop just, hey, Davey. Morning.
6: We need Tyler to play that when the Musers are launching their show at 6 every day.
13: He takes his little top hat off.
7: Morning.
13: Morning. Morning. All right, Craig Rosengarten, candidate 3 and candidate number 4. Candidate number 5 here on the NIT break. It's our all-time leader. It's Ham. It's on Sunday morning. He also didn't say a word the right way.
31: They don't have to even add in a threatening manner. If you point a rifle at somebody, that's a threat on its own.
1: I'm not threatening. I'm not threatening.
31: Yeah.
13: I'm just kidding.
1: Just give me my chicken.
17: Roman is charged with one count of first-degree wanton endangerment. Wanton?
7: Wanton.
13: Say that again? Wanton endangerment.
17: It's spelled like that. First-degree wanton endangerment. Wanton endangerment. Which it's KFC, so I don't think they would have that.
31: Wanton soup. You got wanton endangerment.
13: Every wonton's in endangerment when I'm near it.
7: Oh, what, my God.
31: I'm sorry. What comes in the
7: wonton endangerment?
13: Oh, my God.
15: Just happened at Spencer McKenzie's like 30 minutes ago.
1: Oh, my God. Play that again.
17: Roman is charged with one count of first-degree wanton endangerment. Wanton?
7: First degree.
1: Wanton.
7: That's a felony.
13: Wanton endangerment.
1: Ham.
6: You were just wrecking a buffet.
1: I don't know.
7: Oh, man.
1: Oh, wow.
13: Oh.
1: Whew.
13: Isn't that what Han and Luke hit out in when it was cold?
31: A tauntaun.
1: Yeah, that's right. They were down in a wonton.
15: Cut open a wonton. It's cold out here.
17: Roman is charged with one count of first-degree wanton endangerment. Wanton?
13: The unsure second part. Well, wanton?
15: Wanton?
13: Wanton? All right, oh Ham, candidate number 5 here on the NIT break. Two more. Up next, it is Corby going for the double turkey. I like Joseph Hoyt personally, especially as a Ranch Report guy. I would never call him my butt boy.
20: I felt like I heard that when like a game show was taped or something, like film live in Santa Barbara. I don't know why I thought I'd heard that before.
15: You know what was probably, you're thinking? The show Santa Barbara.
1: Yeah, like a Dallas show?
15: The soap opera.
6: Maybe so.
15: It's on every day. Santa Barbara.
1: That was a soap opera?
15: Yeah.
1: It wasn't like a nighttime show?
15: It may still be for all
1: No,
6: I don't think so.
1: And I think all
6: the
1: Reagan
6: Ranch was in Santa Barbara,
20: Santa
6: right?
20: Monica. I don't know.
1: Yeah, I do believe so. But all this was just a mystery, I think, to most people.
20: Yeah.
1: All right, let's come back in 3 minutes, and let's talk some ball with our buddy boy, Joseph
6: butt
1: Hoyt.
6: Boy.
1: Butt boy.
15: Ticket. What a weird...
1: butt boy.
15: All right.
1: Oh, sorry.
15: Let's get serious.
6: What a weird turn for
7: ranch
6: the ranch
7: reporter or butt boy.
1: Yeah.
13: Or butt
1: boy. Oh, butt boy.
13: Joseph Hoyt.
15: We have bad news, guys.
1: Uh-oh.
15: Huh? Santa Barbara, the soap opera, aired from July 1984 to January 1993.
1: Mm. You thought it's been off for still a little on bit. The air.
15: Could be, I said. I didn't say with great certainty.
13: You were only off by 33 years.
15: But you know who was Super Bowl champions when Santa Barbara went off the air?
1: Cowboys.
15: Yeah.
6: Whoa.
1: Mm. Interesting.
15: What do you read into that?
1: A lot.
6: I think we're back.
1: Yeah.
13: They'll
1: and
13: be
1: the
13: in
1: fact
13: it
1: that we
13: least.
1: Were there last night.
6: Mm-hmm.
1: Pretty
7: That's
1: weird.
7: Right.
1: Pretty freaky.
13: Mm-hmm. All right. Our last one here before we vote is Matt McLaren, Matty Beers, who We have Matty Mouse. We have all kinds of Matt animals. Now we have Matt Snake.
2: The one nut that I don't eat regularly that I enjoy quite a bit, and part of the reason is because these are not cheap, is macadamia nuts. I love macadamia nuts. But that might be the most expensive nut that is regularly available at the store that you don't have to...
5: It's Matty Snake.
2: What the hell was that?
5: I don't know, but you're slithering around.
2: I was
5: going
2: to say, seek out. And apparently my brain malfunctioned. It just goes...
5: The water out of the refrigerator.
2: What the hell just happened? God, that was so bizarre.
5: Man, but you're crawling around the floor. Like, get back in the chair, man.
2: Man, all right. So macadamia.
5: Okay.
2: Regularly available at the store that you don't have to...
13: Old Matt Snake.
4: God, that's wild.
6: It's like he immediately developed a stutter.
4: Yeah.
6: Right in the middle of the sentence.
8: His brain was saying, I should just make a snake noise here. That's what my brain is saying.
13: Five times in a row. And then not even say the word correctly, just fail.
8: Oh,
13: Matt Snake.
8: So good.
13: We love you. All right, let's vote. Is it Carter Lacey deleting the outro? George Dunham loving little Brady's? Craig Rosen wanting you to get a life? Craig Rosengarten dying? Ham and the Wonton Endangerment? Corby's Butt Boy or Matty Snake? Let's start with Lando.
9: Wonton Endangerment.
13: All right. Mr. Wonton himself, Ham. Okay. Screw it. We got enough people. Corby.
4: Wonton.
13: All right. Sean.
6: I really want Ton to vote for Ham.
13: All right. Bob.
15: Yeah, that's a pretty solid one. With all due respect to Craig and Matt McLaren, I'll also go with Ham.
13: Dave.
21: Wonton all the way.
13: Mino, just for gigs.
4: Let's run up the score.
13: All right.
6: A sweep.
13: We had one Matty S one. A little pity.
21: Well, yeah, because Ham didn't want to vote
17: for
21: himself.
17: Yeah, I don't want to vote for myself.
13: Yeah, okay. We'll disregard that one. It is a clean sweep for Matt Birmingham. He has won 16 NIT breaks. Dave is the only one in contention with 13.
31: 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I'm Jay King, and right after we return from break, coming up next in the top 10, let's meet a doctor friend of the Musers. 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
2: 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This is the Ticket Top 10. I'm Jay King, your host. And coming up tonight in our last segment of the show, we'll finish up with even more Friday fun on the hard line. Friday Fun Junior, I guess. But before we can get there, the Musers have fled Cowboys training camp from Oxnard. And could it be because of their friends' actions this morning? You be the judge.
3: I don't know how exciting this is. I know that you and George have been all over this.
4: Love this guy.
3: And I kept telling you that I think that the guy is dead. He's such an eccentric. He's such a weirdo. We heard from him for the first time many years ago, Dr. Vaginissimus, and he's this strange, oddball character that neither has a place or time in human existence. He seems to exist on the outside of that. Well, this morning, I thought that we had safely gotten through camp without hearing from Dr. Vaginissimus, but when I exited my hotel room this morning, I looked on the stoop, on the doorstep, when I opened the door, and there was an envelope. It appeared to be made of old papyrus, and it was sealed with a wax seal like they used to do in the 1700s and 1800s.
4: Interesting.
3: Inside that envelope was a cassette tape and just a simple note that said, "You're welcome, Dr. Vaginissimus."
4: Wow.
3: So I've not heard this tape, but I figured we'd play the audio now. Apparently he interviewed a cowboy, and I am just now finding out about it. And the cowboy is number 91, Otito Ogbonia, I think.
5: Good afternoon and good evening this fine morning, and welcome to Science and Its Implications for the Curious. I'm Dr. Angel Morenston Canterbury Vaginissimus III, and today we glance away from our series on death, decomposition, and pink balloon animals to focus on the sports contest of football. And with me today is the athletically gifted Otito.
6: Hi, pleasure to be here.
5: Now, as my listeners know, all of life, all of sport, and all of our human emotion is merely motivation, merely dressed up as the simplicity of colliding atoms and the impersonal forces of an uncaring void of a nobility.
6: How would I describe what again?
5: How is Shoddy?
6: Well, he's amazing. He's a player's coach. Obsessed with winning, obsessed with competition. You know, he's here every day. He doesn't change. I love the way he operates. I love the way he talks every day. I love his energy. He's the exact type of coach you want to lead an organization like the Cowboys.
5: Otito, there's a principle in science asserting that total energy in an isolated system remains constant over time. That energy, neither created nor destroyed, only transformed from one form to another within a closed system. So what's the level of swamp ass out here?
6: Honestly, I feel like we're a pretty clean team. It's one of the cleanest teams I've been on in my playing football career. I don't smell anything crazy. I think the guys do a really good job of staying clean and hygiene. I'm not even gonna lie.
5: That's been my experience too, as I hiney check. Do you like the Cowboys' offense?
6: I love their offense. I think they have the best offense in the league. I mean, I played them last year.
5: Let me put it to you quite simply and plainly, so please forgive me for my brusque tonality, but I must present this regressive interrogative. Do you find Rain Dakota Prescott excelling in his football studies?
6: Who?
5: Rain Dakota Prescott.
6: Do I find him excelling? Yes. I mean, he's excelling every day. I mean, you see the balls he puts. I think you guys see the balls he puts on practice. I'm seeing some of his videos online. I see here on the practice field. I mean, it's impressive. some of the back shoulder stuff, his timing, and then overall the way he leads the team's impressive.
4: He's dope. He's dope. I've said it before. I'll say it again. He's dope. I know he's a little unk.
7: Yeah.
4: But in this researcher's opinion, he remains unchopped, as it were. Now, candidly, Otito, I'm a little faded right now.
6: Right.
4: After the ingestion of a series of unmarked gummies, but that mother can play.
6: Yes, see, that mother definitely can play. You got about that.
4: What's your favorite part of football?
6: My favorite what?
4: Your favorite part of football.
6: I think just the competition, the thrill that you get from the highs and lows. You can't replicate that anywhere else in life, just in sport. And football is like unlike any other game in that realm where it's like every Sunday it feels like you're going to war and you don't know what's going to happen, but you have to believe that you're going to come out on top.
4: As a master of erections, I oftentimes wonder what is the most difficult action in football.
6: Action in football. I think being the same guy every day. I think being consistent, approaching the day with the same mentality that you approached the day before, I think is probably the part that people struggle with the most is game in and game out, never getting complacent, never relaxing, and keeping your foot on the pedal.
4: You think perseverance is an important characteristic of a modern gladiator such as your compatriots?
6: Extremely. I mean, everybody who's gotten here has really persevered. Everybody has their own unique and specific story, so it's cool to see all those types of people come around and bring their stories together, and you see how it plays out in the football field.
4: Speaking to the value of perseverance, it reminds me of a footnote that should probably be appended to my curriculum vitae to undergird the import of perseverance. Are you with me, Brian? There was once the occasion in which I found myself demoralized, emaciated, and drifting the high seas in a derelict sloop with a broken mast, torn mainsail, and a lone Sumatran tiger roaming the galley in search of researcher meat that he could eat off the bone until landfall. At which time he would spring landward, leaving only the embroidered rags of my pirate costume as a type of calling card to his savagery. I was able to stay away from the Sumatran feline for the first fortnight, subsisting only on my own dung and semen to stay alive, but it was on the 15th morn, Otito, when the tiger sprang into attack. And you know what happened?
6: No.
4: The nuclear weapon I had fitted to the end of my scimitar failed to detonate. So I had to strangle him manually.
6: That's unfortunate.
4: All the while screaming, "Mitch, this is my house."
6: That's unfortunate, but major power move to you.
4: Christian Parker, a cool guy?
6: Great guy. Amazing guy. I love him.
4: Well, I must let you go now because I have to actually attend the birth of a hybrid that I developed in my CRISPR laboratory that is half German, half Brigadier General, and half emaciated pirate.
6: Appreciate you.
4: I appreciate you as well. Thank you so much for your time. And I must, before I let you go, I must say goodbye.
6: Thank you.
4: Thank you, sir. Thank you.
3: All right.
8: Wow.
3: And I just got word that Dr. Vaginismus passed away.
8: No.
3: So
8: well, I hope not.
3: We've heard from him for the last time.
8: Now, it did sound like Otito was anxious to get away from him at the end.
3: So anxious to get away from him. Not know what to make of Dr. Vaginismus.
8: There was a lot there. Labeling himself a master of erections.
3: Yeah. That just kind of went by without comment.
8: Yeah.
3: A master of erections. What's your favorite part of football or something? I don't know.
8: The story about the tiger stalking him on the sloop.
3: Yeah.
8: And Dr. Vaginismus surviving on his own cremen.
3: His own dung and semen, yeah.
8: Wow.
3: That's
2: impossible.
8: He is among the most unique characters we hear from.
2: These reports of his demise are unconfirmed.
3: No, yes. They're totally confirmed. I just saw it on TMZ.
8: We need more Dr. Vaginismus. So.
3: Between Perez Hilton reports, they just confirmed Dr. Vaginismus.
8: Let's hope he's okay.
2: Wake up and have the musers be the very first thing that you hear to start off your week Monday morning from 5:30 a.m. to 9. I'm your host this evening, Jay King, and coming up next for number 2 in the top 10 tonight, Donovan Lewis and the Invasion attempt to get linebacker D. Winters into Donnie's Domino's Classic and other football talk.
9: First full training camp with the Dallas Cowboys. How's everything going so far?
10: Yeah, it's going pretty good. At first, the first day, whenever I came out, I saw the camera, so that was
7: very new. It wasn't as many cameras back in San Francisco, but definitely a good way to, make guys compete even harder because, everything's being recorded. So I love that that idea that they do here and just getting to know the guys. I feel like, everyone's starting to mesh well and kind of understand, all right, I'm supposed to be here and there and stuff like that. So overall, it's been good.
10: It's Cowboys linebacker D. Winters joining us here on The Invasion. So I had read that when you found out that you were getting traded to the Cowboys, that you were actually moving into a home in the DFW area when you got the call. Is that how it went down for you?
7: That is. Me and my ex-teammate from TCU went and grabbed some barbecue at, I think it was like Haynes Barbecue or something like that. Yeah. And then 6:30 come, my phone was ringing, and I'm like, man, like, what's going on? And John Lynch called me and told me I was getting, traded here or whatnot. But earlier that day, I was moving into my house in Arlington, and it was just funny how it all just worked out. So definitely glad to be here, though, for sure.
9: How surprised were you that the trade went down? Were you expecting anything like that?
7: No, I mean, we talked about, certain schemes and how they were going to use me up there in San Francisco. But, I had no idea I shipped my truck out there and everything. But, everything happens for a reason. I'm just, blessed enough to be here.
10: Yeah, so now you come into Dallas, and I'm curious because you're from Texas, and you grew up, I guess, down closer to Houston and mm-hmm. played at TCU. Were you a Cowboy fan growing up or no?
7: I didn't really have a, favorite team. I was big into, players. So, Cam Newton and, the Ray Lewis's and Luke Kuechly's and, those guys are, my favorite players. So, whatever team they played on, I was kind of a bandwagon a little bit. But that's usually the team I would root for.
10: Okay.
9: Steve Winters, newest Dallas Cowboy linebacker here at the table with us here in Oxnard. So, you were to both sides of the ball in high school. Mm-hmm. Recruited as a
7: receiver.
9: Okay. So, what made you go to the other side of the ball? Did you think that your path to the NFL was going to be catching passes?
7: No, I didn't at all. Well, catching passes, yes. Yeah. But my Coach P, man, he had a knack at, transforming guys from offense to defense. And so whenever I got there, he just pretty much told me, hey, you want to play? And I'm like, yeah. He was like, well, I got a spot open at linebacker for you. And at this time, I'm winning, 185, 190.
9: Right.
7: And I'm like, man, I don't know. I don't know about that right now, at least. So, I just prayed about it and, let God take it into his hands. And, the rest is history. Been playing linebacker since my freshman year in college and, starting to kind of get a feel for it now going to the fourth year in the league. So
10: I mean, it's got to be better hitting people than getting hit.
7: Yeah. I mean, I feel like I was always the enforcer, though. At 190, I felt like I was always the enforcer. So they were taking my hits, essentially. So, but definitely glad I made the transition now. Because I see a lot of guys on defensive ball, lasting a little longer in their careers or not as short, but definitely, glad to be on the defensive side now.
9: Yeah, it's D. Winters, Cowboys linebacker. And let's talk a little bit about TCU because you were on that team that played in the national championship game. And that semifinal game against Michigan, man, you're named the most valuable player. Mm-hmm. That was as epic as it gets, man. What a game that was, just going back and forth and the defense just kind of taking over and winning that game.
7: Yeah, I mean, it was huge for us. Going into that week, we knew in order for us to win that game, defense was going to have to score in some kind of fashion. Special teams is going to have to come into play at some point. And so whenever Bud Clark picked the ball off and, set the tone, I feel like that's what really gave everybody the juice because we didn't start the game off that well. I think Donovan Edwards bust like a 60-yard run or something on the first play. And so I think after everyone just calmed down and kind of just realized like, all right, like we're just football at the end of the day, I think that's when guys started to, kind of pick their energy up and whatnot. And, I was able and blessed enough to have a pick six as well with Bud Clark. So that was huge. And just playing alongside those guys.
10: Is that something when you got done at TCU, did you kind of know that you would get drafted? Was that the thought that you would go into the NFL?
7: Based off that game?
10: No, just off your career. I mean, as a total thing.
7: I thought I did a pretty good job my senior year. And I thought, I was going to get drafted and, that happened to be the case. So,
10: Were you glad it was San Francisco?
7: Absolutely,
10: time? Yeah. I mean, obviously, you want to play in the NFL, but I mean, San Francisco's a cool place.
7: Yeah, I mean, I really didn't care what team it was, but, San Francisco took a bet on me, and, I'm definitely grateful for my time there, just learning under Fred and, Dre Greenlaw and those guys. I feel like they helped me, implement a few things in my game that I really need to work on. And so now being able to use those tools and, whatnot, I think it's helped elevate my game. And so definitely appreciative of that.
9: Steve Winters, Cowboys linebacker. Let's talk about this team now and this this defense, because last year didn't work too well for this defense, but it's a lot of hope with Christian Parker, some of the new additions, including yourself. What's going to make this defense better than it was last year?
7: Yeah, I think it simply just starts off with communicating and just running and hitting. I think a lot of guys are really, like, taking accountability and, you know, focusing on communicating. You know, whether sometimes it may not be right, but we're all on the same page and it turns out to be right. Flying and, you know, hitting the ball carrier. I think those are the three things that this defense is going to bring on Sundays and, you know, Thursdays. But I'm definitely excited to go out there with those guys.
10: How does that work when you talk about communicating? Because we hear a lot of the guys now, Christian Parker is this great communicator. I mean, is it simply as just like talking to each other when you're out there? Is it that simple?
7: Yeah, no, it's really that simple. Just guys talking to each other, like letting them know, like, hey, I'm going to be here. So if this play happens, like, you can spill it to me or whatnot. So just that little conversation helps people play a little bit faster. And so it just allows the defense to just swarm. And that's what, you know, CP wants from, you know, our side of the ball. And that's what we're going to bring.
9: How is that communication? Because it's been such a key and it seems like that's the main focus. And it does, I'm sure, start with the defensive coordinators. He's just trying to build something pretty special out here.
7: Yeah. I mean, the communication factor of it is everyone needs to be talking. It shouldn't be one person just sitting there receiving. Everybody should be given something to help, you know, everyone play a little bit faster. So I think CP has done a great job of, you know, calling the plays and, you know, giving us that initiative of, all right, it's time to go, and, you know, communicating to, you know, my other teammates.
10: Do you like having a defensive coordinator that is a little bit younger? Do you feel like he connects with you guys a little bit more in that way?
7: I never really looked at it like that. Yeah. I just looked at him as a defensive coordinator, you know, a smart guy, and you know, I'm just grateful to, you know, be coached by him.
9: And I'm pretty sure going up against that offense every single day is going to make you guys a lot better, man, because they have the horses over there. They've been cooking.
7: Absolutely. Nah, they all the Tylers and Cooper,
9: right,
7: BB.
9: Right.
7: Yeah, nah, they got some guys over there. So, and obviously CD and GP. But, yeah, man, just going against those guys every day, just trying to get better is, you know, our main thing.
10: You talk a lot of trash when you're out there or no?
7: It depends. I really don't talk unless, you know, they start chirping at me, and then that's when
10: then you bring it back.
7: Yeah, I'm like, nah, I can't just sit here and not say nothing. So I definitely got to talk a little smack.
10: All right.
9: Well, it's D Winters here, and I wanted to bring this up because my domino tournament is happening in September, on September 5th, and I am so happy that you are going to be a part of that. And just with At Last, and I know that they've told you all about the charity and all about the tournament. And, man, I am thrilled that you are lending your name to this and to help to make this thing as big as it possibly can be. I was telling Matt that we are at a sprint to have $1 million raised over the 8 years that we've been doing this. And, man, you're going to be a big part of that, and I really, truly appreciate that.
7: Yeah, no, I appreciate you. You know, I feel like, you know, just getting here and kind of, you know, getting settled into the community or something. I just wanted to be a part of something. And so I felt like At Last was like my best opportunity, you know, to indulge in that and kind of, you know, get to know everything about it. And so I'm definitely excited to be a part of it.
9: Yeah, it's the house actually is about a mile from where I grew up. My parents still live in the same house I grew up in. And if you ever go to the facility and you drive up, Donovan Lewis Lane is right there. They named the street right in front of it. Huh. Don't blink because you'll miss it. But it's right there. It really is. I'm telling you, the street sign is out there and everything. But
7: yes,
9: man, it should be a fun time. And hopefully, we, you know, after we do this, we can do more things with you as far as community outreach goes and all that.

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0: Ticket Ticker is brought to you by Mark Spain Real Estate. The Rangers sitting second in the AL West, just a game and a half behind Houston, while they host the Orioles this weekend out at the Globe. And with the swing of the bat, Joc Pederson has put the Rangers in the lead with a two-run shot to right field in the bottom of the sixth. It's a 2-1 game in the seventh. Rangers lead. Cowboys training camp continues in Oxnard. And after putting on the pads this week, quarterback Dak Prescott likes what he is seeing so far from Christian Parker's defense.
1: Just their intensity. I don't know if I can just say one player because of the intensity. You know, I think it might be the guy on the right. Then the backer's just as crazy or excited backing him up. And then they're making plays for the DBs. And so the DBs are, screaming because they feel like they locked us down. And
0: the Tennessee Titans are making Peter Skoronski the highest paid guard in the NFL, signing the left guard to a 4-year, $100 million extension with $88 in guaranteed money. Skoronski was the 11th overall pick in the 2023 draft and the only Titans player to play in 100% of the offensive snaps last season. That is the Ticket Ticker. I'm Jay King on Sports Radio 96.7 and 1310. 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
0: Thank you, Conrad. Your watch has come to an end this week. And yes, this is the Ticket Top 10, where I'm your host, Jay King. And coming up right now to cap off our evening tonight, let's finish off the week of broadcasting with this afternoon on the hard line for some Friday Fun Junior.
3: Only the chosen few can make it to the top of Everest. And much like our Marconi career, the Hardline has always sort of watched from afar and wondered, how do the Musers do it? They're just that great.
4: What must it be like at those dizzying heights?
3: Yeah. Like, how do they not get frightened by the heights being so high? And we just don't really max enough down there.
4: We don't.
3: In the Cajoni department to ever attain 100. But I'm here to tell you, as of August 7th, in the year 2026, they can no longer say we've never won the big one. Because, ladies and gentlemen, Corby Davidson has now joined the Ticket Mount Rushmore of 100 E-Brakes and has represented Afternoon Drive at the highest level by joining Norm, Gordon, and George as all-time ticket legends.
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3: 100 E-Brakes.
6: Way to go, Snake.
3: We knew you were going to do it. We just didn't know when.
4: No. And again, I thought that there were a few moments this summer that were almost shoe-ins.
3: You thought it was your time. You're in the final group on Sunday. Like,
4: yeah.
3: You're up early and you're feeling good, and then it just falls apart.
4: I can't make a putt on the back nine, and then I just kind of go back into my little hut all sad.
3: You're wondering when. Will it ever happen?
7: It wasn't a gimme today because you had incredible competition from the QVC lady.
3: Yes.
7: I don't know if you heard this.
4: I did not.
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4: Well, maybe we should play me first and then let them find the competition.
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4: 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You guys see anything wonky?
3: Hold on. FR.
4: What did I say?
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4: And as George is doing like the playlet, and he's...
7: Yeah, he stands up and he's like, "We are all pro AF." But he said it.
3: It's right at the camera. looking super defiant.
4: All-pro AF.
3: Like, do you think that would have gained any traction in a marketing meeting for All-Pro? I've got an idea.
4: Missing out on an opportunity. We are All-Pro as F.
3: I'm not sure the youngsters are really into All-Pro, so let's speak in their lingo.
4: Yeah, kids. So I won. Do you have that? The other one, the QVC lady.
7: Yeah. So this is what almost beat you.
5: And this wave pattern. Again, it looks like you went and got a blow at your blowout at your salon. Oh my god! And it looks beautiful.
8: All right, so here's what's happening today. We're having a huge beauty sale. Everything ships to you for free, but that goes away at the end of the day. I will remind you that this is a one-time only price where the price goes up at the end of the show.
3: Yeah.
4: That's pretty solid,
7: man. Pretty good. And then another week, that might have won, but you were not to be denied.
3: It's just one of those years where you're like, you know, we're at the mercy of who else shows up for this competition.
4: Yeah. Yeah.
3: Sometimes it's just not your time, but and QVC lady came strong. Thought the voting was very hit or miss in terms of high drama, pins and needles, but in the end, Corby did it.
4: I collected 100.
3: He closed on number.
9: It's just audio here.
3: Yep, he also beat Dave. He closed on number 100, an e-break milestone, like we said. Very few ever get to 100.
4: Well, yeah, thank you.
7: Once again, we had our intrepid board op and producer cull through the archives because we needed to memorialize this very historic event.
4: Were there a lot of them in there?
10: Oh, my God. I could have had 24 hours and not listened to everything in the system.
4: Well, in honor of, and thank you. Thank you guys so much.
3: The first ticket personality afternoon.
4: Yeah.
3: Like, the morning side has been handled. You're the first, like, the first to ever do it.
4: I know.
3: After lunchtime.
4: It's longevity. It's futility. It's a lot of things all glommed together to paint a picture of a lack of success and a wonderment of mistakes. And so this is to honor those moments.
11: You're holding up great.
12: Well, thank you.
11: Holding up.
12: That's how I always tell people to remember my age. I'm as old as the Super Bowl.
11: Wow, that's awesome. That's cool. How about you? You got kids and stuff?
12: Yeah, I've got three kids, too, but actually one just passed away this October.
11: Oh.
12: So that's something I'm dealing with.
11: I'm sorry about that.
13: Ask her if you can help.
12: 22 and 24.
13: Can I help? Can I help?
11: Okay. All right, cool. Can I help in any way?
12: Bring back my Joey.
11: Oh, don't do that. Oh, sorry.
14: There's different levels. So, anyway.
11: What's the one thing you miss seeing more than any other?
14: My children's faces.
11: Go away.
3: Go, Corby.
11: Go.
3: Jeez.
11: Nice.
3: Corby. What is wrong with you?
11: Damn. Danny Fine is good friends with the Wilson kids. And so he was, you were retelling the story, and he was like, yeah, I've seen that, and I've seen the original of it, and he goes, he looks at you, and he goes, and there was like a big old bird on your shoulder or something. He was like, what was that, like a hawk? And you sat there with this long pause, and you go, it was an eagle. And then it took like 2 seconds for everybody to hit the floor laughing. Yeah. Was that like a hawk? Is that there on your shoulder, man?
15: Yeah. Why?
11: Exactly.
15: Why? Yeah.
11: Oh, man.
15: You know, condolences to the Wilson family, by the way.
11: Oh, yeah.
15: But, Owen and Luke's mom is a noted photographer. Many years ago, she photographed.
16: In 2011, we had the largest earthquake ever recorded in Japan, which caused massive devastation, also known as the Fukushima nuclear disaster.
11: Oh, there's a documentary out on that.
3: Why'd you make that noise?
11: Oh!
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19: So at this point, why would you not give Mendoza every opportunity to prove he's learned whatever behind the scenes you need to put him in the best position to succeed?
20: Yeah, and I guess I would just put a bow on it by saying Kirk Cousins at his age, and frankly with his injury history as well, but mostly with his age, like, he's not a threat to be so good that you like won't, like, there probably aren't a ton of examples, but I'm sure there are some examples of you play the older guy, he ends up being better than you think, then it's hard to make that transition. I don't think Kirk Cousins' body will physically hold up over 17 games, you know, knock on wood. I hope I'm wrong. I'm not rooting for injury. But bigger picture, he's probably not the guy that's going to stunt Mendoza's growth too long by being too good where you can't eventually turn it over.
19: Yeah, I mean, the only other like recent example of the we drafted a guy in the first round, it goes back to the wonderful world in Green Bay. I was a big believer of eventually you've got to have a succession plan.
20: Yeah, that's
19: so when they drafted Jordan Love and everybody was upset about it going, why don't you do this, that, the other? Eventually father time comes. Aaron Rodgers kept doing the I'm going to retire, I'm not. Well, lo and behold, here he is still quarterbacking in 2026. But you had a year where when he got hurt, you had to go to Brent Huntley. I'm sorry that Brent Huntley has to take the incoming once again, but you had no succession plan and readiness, and you got two MVPs out of Aaron Rodgers before it was all said and done. In this case, you're not looking at that for Kirk. It's just the, he's your bridge. Can he give you a chance to win a couple of games and show where potential weaknesses are? Obviously, far more mobile is Mendoza, and it's even more exacerbated. I don't know if you've seen the video of Captain Kirk trying to do a couple of sprints. It's making me feel spry. At Aaron_Torres, where you find him in the Twitterverse. Find me over at Swollen Dome. 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Coming up next, we turn our attention to Major League Baseball. Aaron was on air when the Tarek Skubal trade went down. He did an interview and might have folks scratching their heads out of this one. 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

0: Welcome back in Fox Sports Radio. Mike Harmon alongside Aaron Torres, having a blast with you. Thanks for being with us and being part of our extended family here on a Friday night as Alex Teichert spins the one and twos. Emmy, our executive producer, Steve DeSager at the news desk. We got Phil in the back grabbing some sound from these Major League Baseball games. You know the arcane rules that we can't do it until they're a final. So we got some updates. Everybody else, it's like, how quickly can we get that touchdown turned around? How quickly can we get that goal? Baseball? Yeah, wait for the game to end.
1: As someone who has hosted Red Zone Radio a handful of times, I know you do the national pregame show.
0: Yeah, buddy.
1: But the idea of having to wait until the game is over when we literally play every single touchdown every single Sunday, at least in the early and afternoon windows, it's a little crazy to me.
0: It's funny. That is a work of art. We could probably do a documentary on how the editing and processing goes down. For our squad here at Fox Sports Radio as Red Zone Radio on Saturday. We're doing it with college football and then certainly the NFL and that quick turnaround of, hey, that guy just scored. Oh, you want to hear it? Bam! It's just like that. And by the end of the shift, you feel like you want to give the guys a gift certificate to say like a Burke Williams.
1: Mm-hmm.
0: So you can decompress a little bit. Get the, you know, the oils and everything and just bring yourself into that proper mental space because it's 7 hours. It's like, and you watch it on Red Zone or however you consume your NFL. But if you're with us here on Fox Sports Radio, one, thank you. Two, the sausage is made. And let me tell you, the guys and girls, you know, Brianna back there and the grind is real.
1: It is. You never have a shift go by faster, though, I'll tell you that.
0: No,
1: much.
0: That is true. There is no blinking. There is no time for bathroom breaks, long coffee breaks, whatever. Food shows up when it does. You hear a knock on the door, and you open it, and there's a bag waiting for you. Talking about football and good stuff, and to me, one of the great promotions, you and I were talking about this a little bit before we came on air, the NIL world of trying to find monies and benefactors wherever you can. Hell, we were talking about the guy that did the play-by-play for an inning off an auction for the Phillies Foundation yesterday. But the Akron Zips, they sold out their stadium suites for the first time in forever in their team history because they have the offensive coordinator of the game promotion. Someone's going to get a chance to script the opening drive for the September 12th home opener against Robert Morris.
1: Mm-hmm.
0: And I saw some thought pieces of this is, you've ruined the sanctity of the game. It's like, to hell with that. You know what? Put a microphone on them. Let them do two series. Have another winner show up. You got an over-under of 3.5 wins. You're trying to drive some interest in your program and bring some revenue in to where you can go and recruit another player or five to keep building. It's like, you know, hitting a parlay and, you know, winning a bet and saying, all right, I'm going to parlay that. Let it ride. Whatever. You're at a table game. Same thing here. If you got this and you sold out that fast, you got to figure out what the next incentivizer is to keep that money flowing.
1: Pete Golding of Ole Miss was asked at SEC Media Days about tampering, and he basically said it's not as though recruiting in college football was always the most sanctimonious thing. If you're frustrated about the world of this, find something better to do. Go outside, touch grass, get some sun. This is a cool promo.
0: Akron Zips. I'll cheer for them this year. He's Aaron Torres in for Jason Smith. I'm Mike Harmon. Coming up next, we'll turn our attention back to the world of the National Football League. Come with us, won't you?
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5: And you tell us where this show lies.
6: If okay. You forget that the Patriots drafted Tom Brady, then you're just forgetting everything about the Patriots during the Tom Brady era.
7: Right. So as the result of erasing that one moment.
6: Somebody isn't becoming a new champion then.
7: But it would
6: have to. You're just forgetting.
8: Extension, if Brady never makes it to the NFL, and
6: you're just forgetting the years that Tom Brady won in New England.
8: Doesn't seem like a big enough payoff. I mean,
7: yeah. All right, so Taylor, give me an example.
8: But it stands to reason if Brady's not drafted, then six other teams, or maybe one other team, who knows? They're winning those.
6: Brady still gets drafted.
8: Right.
6: Everybody just forgets about Tom Brady's existence. That's the difference.
8: Okay.
6: Like mine, for instance.
7: Okay. Yes.
6: 2004, I want to forget Red Sox-Yankees Game 7 where the Red Sox complete the 3-0.
8: You just want to forget it.
6: Comeback.
8: It
6: yes.
8: still happened. You just want to forget it.
6: It still happens. You're just
7: So you're erasing it from your memory.
6: Correct.
7: You're
6: yes.
7: not erasing the moment from sports history, which is the line I'm reading right here.
8: Yes. Totally different game and very confusing.
6: Yep, you're erasing it from sports history.
8: Okay. Well, I don't want to erase the day my dad took me to my first football game, Shea Stadium. I mean, I don't want to erase that day. It was a great day. I enjoyed that day.
6: Cubs fans wish they could erase the Steve Bartman memory.
7: Oh, man.
9: Sure.
7: I would remind them so much.
6: But
7: I would.
6: You forgot-

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9: The Dodgers have lost 6 games in a row, and they're getting no hit in the top of the 6th inning at Arizona. Diamondbacks 2-0 in the lead. Tommy Edman did hit a deep ball that was robbed by Corbin Carroll, leaping above the yellow line at the outfield wall for an out. Home wins for Texas and St. Louis. Cubs won their 5th straight, 6-4 at Kansas City. Cleveland won at the White Sox, 8-2, while Minnesota was an 8-6 winner at Milwaukee. So Cleveland and Minnesota in the AL Central just 2 games back of the first place White Sox. Mets won 6-4 at Pittsburgh. It was 6-0 in the 7th. Wins for the Angels and Nationals. Boston won its 9th in a row, 13-1 over the A's, who have lost 9 straight. To the 8th inning at Yankee Stadium, Yanks and Braves scoreless. Blue Jays lead 4-2 at Philadelphia, bottom of the 7th. Those 2 games each had rain delays at the start tonight. I'm Steve DeSantis.
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15: Hey, it's hour 2. Jason Smith Show with me, Mike Harmon. Coming to you live from these Fox Sports Radio studios. There's no Jason Smith tonight. He's meandered off into the woods. We'll see if he comes back. Maybe he'll be part of a horror movie. Maybe he's going and starring in an indie show. I don't know.
16: I was
15: going
16: to say, if he's a horror movie, it's not going to end well one way or the other.
15: Well, either he's the killer and he gets a sequel.
16: He's either going to be the hammer or the nail. Neither's good for the future of this show as the host. So,
15: well, you know what? He had a good run. welcome to the Mike Harmon Show. No, it's the running joke
16: here. Jason Smith is serving 7-10, yes.
15: Whoa, allegedly. I mean, he's still skating over that stolen mailbox from all those years ago.
16: I have heard this story. I don't remember too many details, but I do remember that there is a story.
15: It's like the head of Jebediah Smith in The Simpsons when they saw the head of the statue off and it's in the bag.
16: Mm-hmm.
15: And eventually they take it back because he thinks he hears the statue's head talking to him.
16: Oh, wow.
15: Little Bart's having issues with this because he's trying to impress the bullies and all of this. But eventually, you know, he gives it back because the whole town is.

0: 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Jason Smith Show with me, Mike Harmon. Thanks for giving us a few minutes of your time, being part of the extended family here on a Friday night. 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Again, that's Jason Smith Show. Hit that subscribe button. Tap the thumbs up icon. Comment away. Whether you agree or disagree, let us know what you think. Again, search Jason Smith Show on YouTube and subscribe. Additionally, I just put up the Jason Cole list. I retweeted that. So if you have your thoughts on would-be Hall of Famers, it's almost football content time, right? So we can start dissecting some of those in more detail with some of the stat polls and all that and make it nice and pretty for y'all. See, I'm starting to get into that mode because I'm starting to do the fantasy football fun and research as well. So we're getting to that point in our calendar, which means I'll be re-educating myself on all of like the college football world, right? Where it's like, who moved? It's like, wait, that guy's there? Like, yeah, sure. We're watching the game. It's like, A.J. Dillon's there in Carolina, huh? Okay, cool.
1: Sure.
0: And there he was, you know, Quadzilla card collector. So kindred spirits that we get into chat rooms every now and again. But one of the guys that got paid this week, the running back position, making major bank, Jonathan Taylor, where he was introduced basically as a Colt for life with his new extension, and he grabbed the microphone to say thank you to the people in attendance.
2: Looking forward to having you guys here this year. But with that being said, on behalf of Carly, Casey, and Kaylin, they want to give the greatest NFL fans in the world a round of beers. Yeah. Enjoy the practice.
0: How about that? You get to go to the Colts camp. Not only do you get the owners there to address you, right, talking about the state of the team, here's where we're going. Oh, and by the way, we've got a little bit of news on Jonathan Taylor, a two-year, $44 million extension. He says thank you and says, hey, have a beer. That's not a bad day.
1: I love everything about it. No, giving back, and I don't really know that there's much to add. It's just, it's a cool moment, giving back, like you said. And I think, too, the thing that was cool about that and cool about this in general is obviously, look, you know, we hope he's got a long runway in his career. But he's been in the league for a few years now. This is going into year seven. And so he really kind of has established himself not only with that team, but in that community. And I think, frankly, during some of those dark years, the Anthony Richardson years, et cetera, he was maybe the only bright spot that they had. So to see him not only sign, but, you know, I don't want to say give back to the community because that feels a little bit aggressive for a couple free beers, I thought it was a pretty cool moment.
0: You're looking at a guy with 76 scrimmage TDs, nearly 7,600 rushing yards, and it's always that question of when you find the cliff.
1: Yes.
0: Right? Like the old Price is Right game where we got our little yodeling dude going up the cliff. When's he going over? Right? How much did we wait too long to press the plunger before he finally flows over the top? But the running back position, you know, getting paid is exciting, right? Touch count and the number of receptions, all of that in terms of how offenses are orchestrated. Bigger thing for me is just this moment doesn't get to happen a ton anymore because so many teams have gone inside.
1: Yes.
0: And that's the bigger takeaway for me is like this got to be shared with the community that came out. You got the kids still in summer break, all of that stuff. Like, I used to do all the training camp tours when I'd go to La Trobe to be 20,000 people for an 8 a.m. practice.
1: Sure.
0: Right? They do things at the stadiums, and they have those big showcases. But you don't often get a full run of outdoor, hey, bring everybody and come watch them work out practices. So that was the thing here that, you know, as they pan the crowd, everybody's just geeked to be able to have those moments. Sometimes it goes bad with the autograph seeking where it goes a little awry, but in general, just being able to still have that connectivity is huge.
1: No, connectivity is the right word. Star player, franchise icon, I think it's a cool moment.
0: Gets to be a lifer. That was part of the ownership thing of, hey, that's our guy. Because sometimes people, you know, we mentioned Mike Trout earlier, they don't like that you're a lifer. Hey, coming up next, we turn to the NBA. We try to figure out what Pablo Torre found out. Yeah, that's all right. Kawhi next on Fox.
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10: Late night ball games at Yankee Stadium and in Philadelphia due to rain delays early. Right now in New York, Yankees have tied the Braves. It's 2-2 going to the 10th. Yankees got two runs in the bottom of the 9th to even the game. Toronto is holding on 5-4 at Philadelphia. Right now, two outs and bases loaded for Philly in the bottom of the ninth inning. Phils have already scored two to get close. The Dodgers are trying to end a six-game losing streak. They're up 3-2 at Arizona in the bottom of the eighth. Houston still leads at San Diego, 5-3 bottom of the seventh. The Rays are shutting out the Mariners in Seattle, 2-0 Tampa Bay bottom of the eighth. Giants over the Tigers, 5-2 top of the seventh. Boston won its ninth straight, 13-1 over the A's. Cubs won their fifth in a row, 6-4 at Kansas City. Cleveland won at the White Sox, while Minnesota was a winner at Milwaukee, 8-6. I'm Steve DeSager.
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15: Greetings, welcome back in. Second half of the show underway here, Fox Sports Radio. Jason Smith Show with me, Mike Harmon. Jason off this week. He'll be back in the saddle on Monday. In his stead, we've got our guy Aaron Torres on loan from us from Saturday night. You hear him alongside Jason Martin. Pleased to have him in, talking all things across our sporting universe at Aaron_Torres as he gets ready for the college football and pro football seasons. He's got his whole media empire being built, so you can check out everything he's got out as well. Aaron, burning the midnight oil, buddy.
16: Literally, midnight Eastern. It's great to have some East Coast baseball still going on. I don't know how the people at the park feel, but absolute pleasure. I know you're going to be traveling with the kids the next few days, so safe travels. Dude, we still got 2 hours here, so I'm not rushing
15: I'm not running out the door just yet.
16: But safe travels, and I appreciate you having me, man. It's been a fun 2 hours here.
15: Good to have you in. Nice and fast. In 20 minutes, we got Todd Furman live from Las Vegas. We'll talk some odds and ends, futures, in all these different markets and chaos that we have. Dodgers up 3-2 in the eighth. They got the bases loaded, two outs. Do the Snakes, wearing their serpientes.
16: I saw that, yes.
15: Unis. By the way, the Mariners were wearing those sweet alt unis as well. So, I mean, that's great. Live sporting events. I love it. Tomorrow's the Ocho, so you'll be able to watch some of the crazy sporting events. I love my Sunday morning slot as well because EPL's coming back, and then we get all sorts of randomness. Like, we had pickleball on last week, some flag football championship games going on. We were watching some high school girls flag football where it was getting a little chippy, so that was fun.
16: There was literal the world championship of

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3: The Dodgers have lost seven straight games, losing 4-3 at Arizona tonight. Since returning from injury, the Dodgers closer this year, Edwin Diaz, has made four appearances and allowed runs in three of the four. He allowed a two-run homer bottom of the ninth tonight. Tampa Bay was a 2-1 winner at Seattle. The Yankees in a late night won in 10 innings in a comeback over Atlanta 3-2 that ends the Braves' eight-game winning streak. Meanwhile, it was Toronto holding on at Philadelphia 5-4. Boston won its ninth straight game, 13-1 over the Athletics, who have lost nine in a row. Cleveland's only two games back in the AL Central. Twins as well. They each won tonight. Cubs won their fifth straight. The Chiefs say quarterback Patrick Mahomes will likely miss their preseason opener next week, coming off knee surgery last year. In the WNBA, the Washington Mystics won their sixth straight game, edging Atlanta. Connecticut ended a five-game losing streak, beating Phoenix.
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11: Greetings and welcome in. Get those fours up. 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And as always, I may just be that little voice in the back of your head. Do the right thing. Treat yourself well. And you know, do all those great things. Go 1-0 today. Aaron Torres in for Jason Smith tonight. At Aaron_Torres is where you find him. You hear him Saturday nights here alongside Jason Martin, building media empire. So check that out. At Aaron_Torres for everything he's got cooking as we get ready for a big football season. We had the Hall of Fame game. We heard from Mike LaFleur getting excited about his rookie quarterback. And look, it was a 33-30 game. We talk about overreactions. That's all we got.
12: Sure.
11: We got one game. So I was getting excited about Kirk Cousins and Max Crosby getting into it a little bit at Raiders camp. It's like, I need some juice, right? It's why Dak Prescott calling it the greatest offense there is. Okay, cool. It's little stories that give us little breadcrumbs that will ultimately get us to opening day. But we still have a long road to traverse there, many a weary mile, many miles on treadmills and highways and byways nationwide, a lot of back-to-school celebrations and tears, all of those things leading us to more great football.
13: We're a lot closer than we were, though. I mean, it is amazing, and I know we're going to switch gears to college football here in half a second. But like with college football, we had those two media days. We had the SEC back, you know, where there was some story every single day. John Summerall, I'm going to throw the podium at you, whatever. And then, of course, Big Ten media days last week with Kurt Cignetti. And it was like, oh, we are so close. And then you look at the calendar. We're still, even now, three full weeks until week zero. And we are still, we're right, you know, tomorrow will be 28 days till that first full Saturday of college football. So it's so close, way closer than it was, but not as close as it needs to be.
11: Yeah, we had a quote from one of the coaches last week talking about no distractions, no dogs, no cats, no
13: yes.
11: whatever else. But that's where we're
13: Coles,
11: at.
13: Yeah, I think it was Auburn's coach.
11: I believe that is correct, right? So you have just this buildup where we get the press and media days and everybody's rah-rah. It's like, nope. Now you got to wait a mm-hmm. little more. So let those gestate. Let's get the coaches' poll out. Let's get some of these other things out. And as you alluded to, we get into the larger, let's wrap our arms around it, because every year we do it with the NFL. As you're trying to set your fantasy rankings, we're trying to figure out what the pluses and minuses in your algorithm are of additions and subtractions on either side of the ball. What's a strength of schedule, and how do you really properly calculate it for a season that's not been played? It's been simulated.

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0: Bodies on bodies and piles of players during run plays than pass plays, which means more car crashes out there that could have long-term effects on players' health. We just saw CJ2K, Chris Johnson, being diagnosed with ALS. And I got to say, shame on Michael Strahan getting that interview on Good Morning America or whatever cookie cutter zero controversy, it's all smiles and rainbows over here program it was. Michael Strahan, if you're going to interview a football player who was diagnosed with ALS, you might want to have the slightest bit of journalistic integrity and ask him if he believes that football played a role in his affliction. I know you got a trademark gap tooth. Did you have a gap in your memory too? Just forget to ask. Now, he pushed back against those that criticized the interview, saying, well, I'm the one that got it. You didn't. Okay, you got it. What did you do with it? Did you do what you should have done with it? Did you ask the tough question? If he's your friend and you don't want to ask it, okay, then don't do the interview. Or do it and understand the criticism that you're going to face. Those are the rules. If you get great guests but never challenge them or ask a tough question, what exactly is the interview worth? Shouldn't we know if a guy that we love watching run for 2,000 yards, see if he believes that football contributed to ALS or not? Like, couldn't that be informative to parents or players so they can make a decision on playing the game with more of an understanding of what the risks are? Of course, there needs to be more research. It can't just be whatever CJ2K says is definitive on the connection or not, but you have to at least ask the question. Like, maybe sit out the next interview or go do another Magic Mike movie, Strahan. Like, this one's not for you. Anyways, prayers up for CJ2K, and long live the running back position being appreciated and respected like it was this week. This was a win for those who love the modern tailback, even though it's different. And we love telling tales of when running backs ruled the NFL, because for some time, they really did. I know they rarely get MVPs anymore. Who was the last one? Adrian Peterson? Something like that. And I actually might have given it to Peyton Manning that year, but I think he got Offensive Player of the Year. Okay, so maybe I've also been poison-pilled thinking that quarterbacks do all the work. It's not true. And again, Seattle, they ran the football. They won the championship last season. I'm just glad to see running backs making a bit of a comeback here and the best of them getting paid at historic rates, because that's how it works in every sport. While some of you are mad, well, this guy's not the best running back ever, Bijan Robinson. Why is he the highest paid? Oh, now it's Gibbs. Well, because salary cap goes up, and the next best elite guy is going to be the highest paid at that position. You know what else goes up? Inflation. So I'm not sure if they're comparable, but these guys earned it. And I think it's good for the NFL overall, but I do have my concerns. And that was some of the news this week involving running backs. Coming up next here, I got to get to my guy. I need him. La Murray of The Athletic is going to join us, because I've been talking way too much, as this is the biggest story maybe in sports over the last 24 hours regarding the Clippers and what has happened with Pablo Torre's latest in the investigation. This was part 13 that he just hit on the other night. And yes, I've watched pretty much all 13 episodes on Pablo Torre Finds Out. This one I found to be a little bit more damning, possibly incriminating. And you know I work for the Clippers, but I have to be honest about it. This was much more convincing than what I had seen in the past from Pablo Torre. The one about Rhode Island FC didn't land with me. This one, this most recent one, it is concerning. We'll see how concerning it is, though. Coming up next with La Murray of The Athletic. I'm Adam Oslin. No K-Fake tonight. Solo here on FNA on Fox Sports Radio.
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18: 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Where'd you get

0: So that's telling that some of those guys are starting to lose the patience with it and just want to see some results.
1: Of the guys that are in Tier 2, we talked about Herbert, we talked about Lamar Jackson. Who are some of the other guys that you could see making that big leap into Tier 1 this season?
0: I think it's Drake May. I think it's Caleb Williams and Jaden Daniels. Those would be the three young guys who have shown enough so far that you say, okay, they've got a chance. It doesn't mean that I think they're all going to get there. I would be surprised. I'd probably be surprised if any of them made it into Tier 1 after this season, but it wouldn't surprise me if they kind of got into that. Some of them got into that Justin Herbert range where you're getting, 19, 20 Tier 1 votes. I could definitely see that.
1: What was the evaluation like with somebody like Sam Darnold, who's always had all the talent? He was seeing ghosts back with the Jets. He's taken the circuitous route to eventually become a Super Bowl winning quarterback, but performed at a really high level, obviously, in the NFC Championship game against the Rams. Wasn't the Super Bowl MVP, but at least showed a lot of that promise that we knew he had and possessed the talent there coming out of USC. Is that somebody who is one of the quick risers when it comes to executives and people watching him, because he's starting to confirm what we all believed about him?
0: A little bit, but Darnold came into the bottom, lower probably half of Tier 2. He's tied with Baker Mayfield, another guy who's kind of salvaged his career. I think in the case of Darnold, yes, people liked him coming out. And even with the Jets, he was in my survey 2 years when he was with the Jets, and he was in Tier 3. It wasn't like people hated him or thought he was, going to be really bad. Now that he's had 2 years of really what looks like really good play, you get into Tier 2, but you're not really going higher because people realize in Minnesota, as in Seattle, great defenses. Mm. Sam Darnold played well, but really wasn't asked to carry the team. He could do it in stretches. He could do it in doses, which is kind of the definition of a Tier 2 player. So do I think that he or Mayfield are going to, have a chance to go up high towards Tier 1? I kind of don't think so. I think we can see that they can be effective players, and you can win with them. You could even win a Super Bowl if you're good enough on defense and run the ball and some of those things. But, you really wouldn't want to go all out, play Joe Burrow ball with them either.
1: Another guy, I thought he was a little bit polarizing with the voting, including a first-place vote. I don't know if that was Liam Cohen or what, but Trevor Lawrence. He ended up, at near the bottom of Tier 2, below Sam Darnold here. But he got 26 votes in Tier 2, 23 in Tier 3. Almost feels like he's in a little bit of no man's land or at the crossroads of his career with a lot to prove here. How was the evaluation process with him?
0: I think people thought he was a one talent coming out, and then they realized that he doesn't have the consistent accuracy to really be with those top guys. And so he is sort of, I see him as a Tier 2/3 guy, and he's going to be in the low two world when it's good around him and he's got a good coach and it's rolling a little bit. And when it's not, which is going to be some of the years, he's going to regress and be at the bottom of three, but he's kind of the same guy. I don't think anyone, even though one person gave him a Tier 1, I don't think most people feel like he's going to get there.
1: Has there been a significant drop off with Jalen Hurts in these QB tiers over the years?
0: I think he's always been seen as a lower half of Tier 2 guy who, look, when he's coming off a Super Bowl MVP, he probably got elevated a little bit, but people have felt as though, week in, week out basis, good but limited and dependent on run game, good offensive line, limited menu of passes, limited volume of that. Even when he was Super Bowl MVP, 17 of 22 passing in that game. Not somebody you probably want to have throwing it a ton. So that kind of hurts him. And then it's fallen off a bit around him. I think they've had, issues with their offensive coordinator. And people are just kind of, give him his due a little bit. But I think there's real questions about, I personally have questions about how long he's going to be their starting quarterback. I don't mean in the next year or so. But are they going to do another deal with him? I would be curious to know that.
1: I was a little bit surprised Daniel Jones was as low as he was, just because that offense and the way they started, and I know he had the Achilles tear, but he was having a career resurgence, no doubt about that. Is it just body of work? You got to see more from him before putting him higher?
0: Daniel Jones, yeah. Yeah, well, Daniel Jones, I think he played well in that system, but was starting to get solved as the season went along, and he was tailing off even before he got hurt. Then he gets hurt. I think people will use him as a test case of, hey, you can go from a really bad situation to a really good situation and you're going to look better. But he's still not seen as somebody who's going to be a high tier two and just consistent enough passing the ball, putting it on his shoulders. And now you take the Achilles. I don't know what that means for his mobility coming back, but he's always been a pretty fast guy, and that's helped him as well.
1: Did have the nickname White Vic at times, I believe. Bryce Young, my quarterback, is a Panthers fan who I've been out on at times. You know, when he got replaced by Andy Dalton, maybe that lit a fire under him. Maybe that was exactly what he needed. And he had a very good second half to last season, and they almost took out the Rams in that playoff game. How much momentum does he have going into this season, and in terms of how people are looking at him?
0: I think people see him as someone who's going to be right there in that tier three range, and maybe he can push higher into tier three. But physically, there's still some limitations that you're going to deal with his size, and he's going to have great weapons around him, which they've done a pretty good job of stocking those guys up. So I think he's salvaged his career from somebody who looked like he was going to be on the way out to, you know, looking like he can be a starting quarterback. Now it'll be interesting to see how much they want to pay him. I think that'll be fascinating, because usually when you draft a guy and he's successful, they end up going to the top of the market, whether you like it or not. Kyler Murray, Trevor Lawrence, Tua Tagovailoa, all those guys got paid by the teams that drafted them. I don't know that those were good decisions, and I'm not sure it would be with Bryce Young either.
1: Yeah, speaking of Kyler Murray, my final question for you here, Mike Sando, our guest here on Fox Sports Radio. How do you think he's going to perform under KOC? Is this that time where he's finally going to take that next step? He's been through injuries. He's been in Arizona. He has been in a really difficult situation with different head coaches. But the talent is there. Is KOC the right guy, assuming he comes out as QB1?
0: I think that remains to be seen. I think he's going to win, because I do think that with that defense, like I said, they went 9-8 last year without really having a quarterback. So I think Kyler's going to win. But the fit with KOC is interesting, because he really hasn't had that type of a quarterback before. And so I think it's going to be generally successful, and that I would bet in a year from now, Kyler Murray's probably higher in the next year's survey. I think they'll win some games, but I think they could be looking for another quarterback too. We'll see.
1: It is the definitive quarterbacks ranking list by Mike Sando from The Athletic. Comes out every year around this time. And it's great to have him on and have a conversation about how some of these guys stack up and where they could be headed next. Mike, thanks so much for doing this here on Fox Sports Radio.
0: Thank you. Sure appreciate it.
2: There goes Mike Sando. Wait, we had two guys on, both from The Athletic tonight. Are they paying us? Are we paying them? 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
3: Pure athlete, yeah.
2: I like them both. Sando's great. We've had him on before on FNA. Of course, La Murray, close personal friend that I had to check in on to make sure he wasn't going to leave us for Philadelphia. Like, I was going to end up like the girl in Jurassic Park.
4: He left us.
2: 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Coming up next, we'll talk NFC South. In our divisional preview series, we went through the NFC West, the NFC North. NFC South is next. 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
2: 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F and A on FSR. I'm Adam Oslin. Coming up in a little bit, we'll give you that Dodgers update as promised, because, I mean, they made a big move. How are things working out so far for them? Not too bad, I hope. 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So let's talk about the best of the worst. Have you ever watched the movie The Room with Tommy Wiseau? Do you know about him?
5: They trick me and I don't care anymore.
2: Yeah, The Room fame's kind of a big deal. Julian, you're where?
4: Oh, hi, Mark.
2: Okay, Oh Hi Mark is a classic. They have showings on Sunset in Los Angeles still for this movie. I mean, they would sell out like 6 theaters back in the day. I saw Alec Baldwin there once, tried to buy him some popcorn. He didn't want me to pay for his popcorn. But, you know, maybe he's not the nicest guy. I don't know. Tommy Wiseau is the director and lead actor of this movie. And you may think it's intentionally bad. It's not. It's not intentionally bad. It's kind of like one of those cult classics at this point, like Rocky Horror Picture Show or Troll 2. Here's some more Tommy Wiseau.
5: Do you understand life?
2: It's just so bad. It's good. One of my favorites is, "You're tearing me apart, Lisa." That comes from the movie The Room. It's claim to fame. It's so bad. It's good. Check it out, please. But these movies, they are trying to be good. They just end up bad. That's kind of the case with the NFC South division in the NFL. From The Room to The Division, like, "You're tearing me apart, Panthers." That's right. I'm a Carolina Panthers fan. So I have a pretty good idea how bad the NFC South has been lately. They have produced 3 Super Bowl winners since they realigned the divisions back in 2002. The Bucs twice, the Saints once, but it's also been the second worst division in the NFL over the last 10 years, only behind the AFC South. You may have guessed that. Last year, though, I'd argue the NFC South, it did not deserve a representative in making the playoffs. Where in the final week of the season, you might have remembered the Panthers ended up getting in at 8-9, even though they lost to the Bucs in week 18 because the Falcons beat the Saints. And in that three-way tie of 8-9 teams, the Panthers had the best head-to-head record. So they moved on to the wild card, where, yes, they got to host a wild card game. They almost beat the Rams in that game. But not only did they make the playoffs at 8-9, while the Vikings and Lions stayed home at 9-8, the Panthers got to host a flipping playoff game. That's disgusting. That is...
34: Do you understand, Live?
2: I don't understand why we have to have so many divisions, so then you end up having a bad team that ends up winning a division, and that was the Carolina Panthers in the NFC South last year. Like, you laugh to keep from crying when you're watching the NFC South at times. It is complete mediocrity. It's all mid, no breaks at best, and usually it is a comedy of errors. Something so bad it's good, or at least funny and entertaining to watch, like The Room. And I expect more of the same this season, especially since the Panthers, they've gotten injured in training camp, key guys. And by the way, Pat McAfee, I heard him say the Panthers had a great season last year. No, Pat, no, they didn't. They were the best of the worst. A great year should mean like you were a contender, but came up short. They were 8-9, and they only made the playoffs because of the ineptitude of the rest of the teams in the NFC South. Come on. The competition was bad. We got to be honest about it. I'm a Carolina Panther fan. I'm admitting it. I'm also admitting that Nick Skorton, their second-year linebacker, who's now out for the season with a torn ACL.
3: Somebody get a body bag!
2: That's not good for them. They were going to put him next to Jalen Phillips. That was their big offseason pickup. That hurts. And then the rookie out of Tennessee, Chris Brazil, like, he hurt his LCL.
3: Oh, my knee!
2: He's on the IR. So the defense was looking better. They got another weapon for Bryce Young, or Haynes King, to help them evaluate how good Bryce Young really is. And now Brazil, he gets hurt. They do have Devin Lloyd, who I like, that they got at linebacker from Jacksonville. I think that was a good move. He had 5 picks last season for them. But they look like another, I don't know, 8-10 win team this season. But nothing above that when you have Bryce Young on your team. I'm sorry.
3: You lose.
2: I'm still not a believer. Now the Saints, they're going to try to march up and down the field with Travis Etienne, who was their big pickup this offseason. And they're going to pair him with Tyler Shuck, who sometimes is shook depending on the late game situation. He's a young quarterback, I understand. Travis Etienne, another running back that got paid, by the way. Good to see that. Even at the age of 27, my God, a foot in the grave.
3: Are you with me, Mr. Woman?
2: They don't do that with running backs, I thought. They still have Kamara, by the way, who's even older. But Shuck, supposed to have more of the reins of the offense and responsibility. Kellen Moore has said that recently. I don't know if that's a good or a bad thing. But the Saints, they're no threat here. They're winning 5-7 games. And if Shuck doesn't pick it up, well, he may get bumped because they picked up Zach Wilson at quarterback.
3: Wilson!
2: Okay, that's not possible. You don't have to worry about him taking your job, I would say. Tampa Bay, we talked about Baker Mayfield recently. I don't know if his talk about not getting the contract has him more motivated. He seemed to act like it, but they are currently the odds-on favorite to win the NFC South.
6: Never tell me the odds.
2: Not the Panthers. Now, he played hurt last year, and he didn't play great, and he's streaky, and he was up and down, but he still has to prove himself again for Tampa to pay him. That's not great for him. I think he's going to be able to pull it off. I don't know. I'm just rooting for him. I really don't know what's going to happen there. But the Baker, you know, is ironically likely cooked himself without Mike Evans, who went to San Francisco. He's missing his best target, his safety valve. Just throw it up. Hey, Mikey, he likes it. He likes to catch footballs. He's going to be a Hall of Famer, Mike Evans. I don't know how the Bucs are going to be able to survive and just be consistent on offense without a weapon like that. But he's getting up there in age. But Baker, he's got a lot riding on this season. Lastly, the Falcons, they don't even know who their quarterback is. And their options are so bad, it's good. It's like choosing between Troll 2 and Tommy Wiseau in the room.
5: They trick me and I don't care anymore.
2: One guy doesn't have an ACL. The other likely has CTE and Michael Penix and Tua Tunga turn the ball over, whatever the joke is. It's sad, really. I worry about both guys. And I feel like they probably shouldn't be playing football anymore. And Penix, like, I'm not kidding. He has torn his right ACL twice, his left once. You know the scary situation going on with Tua and the head injuries. What if he's missing the part of his brain at this point that would help him reason through why he shouldn't be playing football anymore? That's my concern. Like, he doesn't have that decision-making process left. I fear for the guy. I really do. I'm not kidding. Like, it's scary. I also fear for anyone going into this season thinking the NFC South is going to be very good. It's not. Like, it's going to be bad. Do you understand life? Do you understand the NFC South?
34: Do you understand life?
2: It's thrown me for a loop many times. I know producer Julian here has some thoughts on where this division is going. Can they get above 500? Can the winner of this division actually be 9-8 instead of 8-9 this year, Julian?
6: It's tough. It's really bad. And I was going to ask you if
2: it's not tough. That's the problem.
6: It's tough to watch.
2: Okay, yeah.
6: But I was just going to say, I was going to ask you if you think they're the worst division in football, but I know the answer to that. And as you were talking about your Panthers last year, it brought up a personal comparison for me.
2: Oh.
6: Which was the 2020-2021 Washington football team, where we won the division at 7-9, and Taylor Heinicke almost beat Tom Brady. And I feel like that kind of parallels the Bryce Young Panthers almost beating Stafford's MVP year Rams.
2: And the Bucs went on to win the Super Bowl that season, right?
6: Yep, that was the year they won the Super Bowl. And we had hope for a minute, and then we were stuck with Heinicke starting after that, and I wanted to rip my eyes out for a long time.
2: Did you drink some Heinickes when you were watching him? Like, I actually kind of liked his game. He was kind of gritty, you know? He was doing the most with what he had. But I do remember that game, hoping that they were going to beat the Bucs to Tom Brady. I was on your side.
6: He's a fun underdog story, but I think reality hits when he's your starting quarterback. And I think there's a lot of pressure off. Like, he could just play free when he came right in that game and no one had seen him. Like, this is a undrafted guy from Old Dominion. He was probably pushing 30 at the time of that game. There wasn't really pressure. He was playing with house money. And then once he became the starting quarterback, I think all of our fan base realized, oh, this is a cult legend, but he is not a good quarterback.
2: It reminds me of like a Case Keenum type or a Ryan Fitzpatrick. Remember when he finally got paid and then all of a sudden he lost his superpowers? Like, that happens to some guys. The pressure is on. Now you have to perform and live up to the contract, or at least live up to being the starting quarterback that they chose.
6: Baker, Brock Osweiler. Sorry, that's another one.
2: Brock Osweiler's a good one. Who was he, 6'7"? Coming out of Arizona State. The pressure is on Baker Mayfield in this division to perform this season with the money on the line. I root for him. Like, I don't think he's necessarily going to be the problem for that team. It's just, I don't know if they have enough weapons around him now. I don't know if they have the infrastructure as some of the past Bucs teams, like 2 years ago when he put up some stellar numbers.
6: I think that kind of hinges on Ibuka, because he was so good to start the year, and then more attention got on him, and he kind of started to go downhill. So if he can take that leap as a second-year receiver and really break out and take all those Mike Evans targets and really pop off, then you're looking at something. You have Godwin. I like Ted Hurst. But like you said, there's just not that super elite talent. And that's why I actually like the Saints a lot, because they have Olave. I'm a big fan of Jordan Tyson. But again, you look at the win totals for this division. It's 8.5 for the Bucs and 7.5 for everyone else.
2: That's
6: a disgrace to the NFL.
2: That's
6: like, that should not happen.
2: Disband the division. Make them go to the Pac-12, the zombie conference. Like, relegate them. Put them down a level. That's how I feel about the NFC South right now. It's brutal. My Panthers are there, though, and I guess we reap the benefits of being in a bad division, or at least we did this past year. We'll see if that happens again. I'm Adam Oslin. No K-Fig in tonight. Coming up next. So everyone was complaining about the Dodgers getting too good and becoming a even stronger super team. Well, now they've lost 7 in a row. Is this the end? Scooble's not working out so far? I'll tell you next here on FNA on FSR.
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32: There are some shows you don't want to miss.
24: This is going to be fun.
32: And there are some shows you can't miss.
24: Let's not overreact.
32: This is Covino and Rich.
29: Can we please discuss the Justin Herbert Madison Beer thing? Can we please discuss PDA
24: the way we meant to discuss it? Say something without sounding like a creep?
29: Probably not, because everybody knows you're a creep anyway, so go ahead.
24: Let me try. Dude, she's like abnormally good looking. Like gorgeous.
29: We saw her at the iHeart Jingle Ball, right?
24: Covino and I every year take our daughters on a little daddy-daughter night to iHeart Jingle Ball. She performed. Every time I see this woman, I'm like, yo, she is just strikingly good looking. No creepo.
29: She's 27 years old.
24: It's like she's just abnormally good looking. And Justin Herbert is a quarterback in the NFL. It's like a match made in heaven.
29: If anyone has something to say in HR, I'm doing this for research purposes, but I'm looking up these really sexy photos.
24: I didn't say do that.
29: Well, research. I got to see what you're talking about.
24: Private browser.
29: Yeah, all right. Buddy. No, she's beautiful. But like stunning. What would we expect from a superstar starting NFL studly young quarterback? Who's he supposed to be with? As my mom would say, Broomhilda? Or right?
24: Mrs. Grundy?
29: Oh, who do we expect him to be with?
24: Now, I've noticed.
29: Travis Kelce, rose the stakes a lot. Everyone's looking for their Travis Kelce, Taylor Swift sort of power couple moment nowadays. It's definitely in the air.
24: I think a lot of times when you talk about celebrity couples, power couples, the Russell Wilsons and Sierras, the Travis and Taylors,
29: Travis didn't invent it, but.
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38: Honestly, it's going to be hard for me to not pick an all-L.A. Super Bowl. It really is going to be hard for me to not pick that. Obviously, the Rams are that good. You had the best defensive player in football to that team. Look out. But the Chargers, if their offensive line is healthy, I don't know that they need anything else in a wide-open AFC. The Chargers, this is a really, really good team. They had everything they needed last year, and then two of their best offensive linemen got hurt, and things got a little bit more difficult for Justin Herbert. We talked about Mike McDaniel coming in. The work he does with Justin Herbert this year, he knows, is what's going to get me a head coaching job in the NFL a year from now.
32: 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Ladies and gentlemen, this is The Odd Couple with Rob Parker and Kelvin Washington.
39: Jared Goff, and I know that's your quarterback there, Kelvin.
40: My quarterback.
39: But he's overrated. 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I don't care what numbers he puts up. 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And that's where, if you're going to hold that to Lamar and some of these other guys, right? And I get it. They're coming off injuries, and maybe that's why they're pushed down. You know what I mean? Pushed down. That game against Washington at home, 9.5-point favorites, and Jared Goff wet the bed. 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
2: 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Let us know whose takes you agree with and even those who you don't. 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Coming up at the top of next hour in a related subject from a different sport, we'll talk some super teams and what Kevin Durant said earlier this week about LeBron James making his way to the Eastern Conference or back there and with Philadelphia. But let's talk about a team on the West Coast that is a super team. I know, different sport, and I know they've lost seven in a row. That would be the LA Dodgers, who got swept by the red hot, hotter than Don Zimmer going after Pedro back in the day, Red Sox. And the Cubs also got him. And people are thinking, is this it? Is this the tailspin? Oh, we oh, tailspin. Is this the never-ending tailspin with this Dodgers team that is going to derail them and take them away from their goal of winning? And by winning, I mean three-peating and being the first team to do so since the Yankees in the late 90s. Well, you know they lost seven in a row at one point last season, too, actually right around the same time. They lost seven in a row then, right before the All-Star break. And I think it went okay for them. In fact, they won a World Series where they hit 70 points worse in batting average than the Blue Jays, and they still won. And some of you are going to say, well, they almost lost. If that's your proof that the Dodgers aren't a super team or they aren't overpowered, that they almost lost when they hit 200 and the other team hit 270, that ain't saying much. Like, in the World Series, Mookie's OPS was 424. Páez, who had a big home run tonight until they gave up a walk-off, his OPS in the World Series, 125. Freddie, 688. Teoscar, 688. Shohei, Emmett Sheehan, Blake Snell, they all had ERAs over 6 in the World Series, and the Dodgers still found a way to win. It almost looks like a team that was built to be, some would say, choke-proof. Remember, they used to have talented teams that would find a way to lose even with all that talent.
19: You lose!
2: The Dodgers went through that for a while. Rest of the league would make fun of them. But now, they're even more talented. They still almost lost a World Series, even while playing some of their worst baseball, though they still won. Like, this is the difference. There are levels to this. If you can play some of your worst ball and it doesn't matter, even in the World Series where you would expect the competition to be much better, to be pretty stiff, I mean, I'm not saying you're unbeatable, because bats can go cold, and I've seen it before. If you want to know why the Red Sox were able to come back down 0-3 on the Yankees, just look at their hitters and how cold they went at the plate the last four games of that series. Now, I don't blame the Dodgers for wanting to get better and getting Scooble and rewarding their fans and spending money. I think that's great. That's what teams should do. That's what the billionaire owners should do.
1: Pay that man his money.
2: Repay the fans for having faith in you. You win, they have even more faith in you. Right? There's this cycle going on. The fans will go there and pay because the Dodgers are winning. The Dodgers are winning because the fans will go there and pay and help pay for these contracts, even the deferred money going on. However, if you have all the best players, does that make winning as impressive to me? Probably not. We know all rings aren't created equal. We know teams that were tested and in tight contests and had to play their A game to win. To me, those are the most impressive champions. They are. If you're by far the best team and you win, does it make it that impressive? I mean, at least not as impressive, I would say. You're supposed to win. Winning is just relief at that point.
3: You win.
2: The Dodgers, they've been without half their starting pitching throughout most of the season. They've had Mookie and Kyle Tucker having bad years. Otani's been hurt. They're on a 7-game losing streak, and they still have one of the best records in baseball. I think they're doing just fine. Last week we talked about, you know, if you're a Dodger fan, you're not going to complain about being too good. That's a ridiculous notion. Fans are going to complain about being too unbeatable. That's nonsensical. But I think some fans would prefer to win without having to overspend. They are in the minority here. I did see a fan responding to a radio host in LA saying, and this was before they got Scoobal, like an hour before, can we get back to developing our own guys and not buying a ring and actually competing? Riley Boucher said that on X. And I don't think he was being sarcastic. I think it was sincere. I get it. I think the Dodgers are doing the right thing. You're not guaranteed anything. Getting Scoobal, he lost his first game. I think he might be pitching tomorrow. Give yourself the best chance to win. Reward your fans. It's the other teams that need to pay more. But if you have the best team by far and you win a championship, is it as impressive to me? No. And I'll talk more about that coming up next as we'll reflect upon KD with the Golden State Warriors and join a 73-win team. I'm Adam Oslin. 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
2: The Dodgers lost their seventh game in a row. Arizona beat them 4-3 on a two-run homer bottom of the ninth off closer Edwin Diaz. Victories for San Francisco and Houston. Texas 2-1 over Baltimore. Tampa Bay a 2-1 winner at Seattle. The Rays are first in the AL East, still 4.5 games over the Yankees, 5 up on Boston. The Yankees did win in 10 innings in a comeback against Atlanta 3-2 that ends the Braves' 8-game winning streak. Boston won its 9th in a row, 13-1 over the A's, who've dropped 9 straight. The Athletics and general manager David Forst parted ways. Toronto held on 5-4 at Philadelphia. Cleveland won at the White Sox 8-2. Minnesota a winner at Milwaukee 8-6. And the Cubs won their 5th in a row 6-4 at Kansas City. The KC Chiefs say quarterback Patrick Mahomes will likely miss their preseason opener coming off knee surgery. I'm Steve DeSager.
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11: Good to be with you guys. Final hour here of the show. K-Fig will be back next week. Coming up in a little bit, I'm going to tell you who else is going to be back. Aaron Donald. Stop the charade. It's happening. Stop making it seem like it's really up in the air here. LA Rams. 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Dodgers. So, speaking of stacked teams, too good to fail, in another case of someone teaching us, maybe not all rings are created equal, Frodo. Let's talk about Kevin Durant and those Golden State Warriors. Why? Because Durant is making me do this. I didn't want to have to talk about him in this way, but...
13: Oh, Kevin Durant!
11: I mean, he had been staying off social media more ever since it got uncovered that he had his Get Off My Dickerson account that was actually him, and he was talking crap about his Rockets teammates this season. That's a bad look. So is this. Now, to be fair, he was asked about LeBron going to Philadelphia and if they're a contender, and that was at a USA Basketball event over the weekend, and he said, quote, "The last time they put three 20-point scorers on a team, they said it was unfair, which was the Warriors team I was on. The 76ers have got four 25-point scorers on this team." Well, then a fan followed up on Instagram, got in the comments section asking about KD, if he truly believed the 76ers were the better team on paper.
14: Yeah!
11: And Durant said, "It ain't close." LMAO. He said, quote, "Joel, MVP recently." Yeah, he's right in MVP form, man. He's right where he was a couple of years ago. No injuries going on there. Jaylen Brown, recent finals MVP.
14: Analysts
11: don't like him. Tyrese Maxey, all-star the last 3 years. We all know what Bron does. Klay Thompson, never an MVP candidate in nothing. 22 points per game. Draymond, 14, 7, 6 assists. Steph, an MVP, just like Joel was. I don't get how the Warriors team is better on paper.
15: That was a dumbass play.
11: I would say so. Do we have to enlighten KD here as he burns all of his former teammates now? So let's get this straight. His current teammates getting thrown under the bus, like Keanu Reeves and Speed. His past teammates also under the same bus, speed to cruise control. Why is he burning bridges with everyone, including everyone who's a logical, rational thinker about the NBA? Evan Turner, former NBA player, talked about was never an MVP in anything. It's a tad bit aggressive, LOL, with what KD said about Klay Thompson. Klay Thompson responded to it on an Instagram story saying, "Hey, man, you good? What are you using my full government name for?" And Draymond Green joked, Slim thought he was on his burner. Slim Reaper, one of his nicknames that he doesn't even like, or Durantula, two of the best nicknames ever, and he doesn't like either of them. Can't please this guy. Draymond Green went on to say, quote, "You have to understand the way KD views basketball. The way KD views basketball is very Uncle Drew-ish. This game will and always be about buckets." So he's going to mention the 25-point scores. He also said the Sixers are better on paper than the 2016-2017 Golden State Warriors. I don't know that I can agree with that. I don't really think it works. All of this is about KD and his insecurities and his decision in 2016 to join the Golden State Warriors to begin with that he can't get over, and I guess we can't either. I'm still talking about it because NBA Twitter kept telling him, until you get a ring, you're not worth anything. So he said, bet. I'll go out and use a game genie and get a ring in the cheapest way possible, joining a team that didn't need him to win one. They actually had already proved that. Not only that, they just beat him in the Western Conference Finals after he was up 3-1 on Golden State. Then they blew a 3-1 lead and asked KD to join them. At that time, in 2016, the top three players in the world were LeBron, KD, and Steph. Two of them teamed up to beat the other, even though Golden State was very capable of beating LeBron in the Cavs without him, clearly. But that would be harder. That would mean you'd have to compete and play your best when it mattered. Instead, you just wanted to create a margin of error that was so great, a super team of all super teams where your C-plus game was better than anybody else's A-plus game, so you could coast and still win. They could play without pressure of having to be at their best because realistically they weren't going to lose. KD somehow thought that would get him respect.
6: Respect!
11: The respect he'd been seeking of being the best in the world. Remember that Sports Illustrated article maybe in 2012? He said, "I'm sick of being second all the time." Then he won the MVP in 2014. What's the parallel here? If he beat LeBron in the finals the first time instead of losing to him, maybe he wouldn't have been as insecure. Oh, by the way, that Thunder team, people forget about this, they were favored against Miami in the 2012 finals. They had just come back down 2-0 and won four straight against San Antonio, who looked unbeatable in the Western Conference finals. Don't tell me they were too young. They were talented.

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1: One lead that you could get them back over the top to winning again. You had the best team by far. There were no stakes because you weren't going to lose. It's like we lost the plot of what winning a championship actually means at one point. Like, it's not about just the winning. It's about how you do it. A champion is supposed to represent people that stepped up in the biggest moments, that overcame adversity. You played your best when it was required, and you played better than your opponent. It wasn't supposed to be some lopsided thing where one team was so significantly better than the other that you had no chance of losing. The point is, you had to step up, play to your talent level, play to your best abilities, under the bright lights, the higher stakes. That's what was supposed to bring out the best in you, and you proved you were a champion. It's not supposed to be, I could have a couple of nights off. Steph still got me. Or, you know, Clay can get hot. Game six, Clay. Draymond will lock down things on defense. I can just float around and have fun. Make a few plays here and there. Oh, I know you were the finals MVP both times. Cool. Doesn't mean much to me. It doesn't. You were the best team by far. It's easier to win when the deck is stacked in your favor. And guess what, KD? As much as you think the deck is stacked in LeBron's favor right now, he didn't join a 73-win team that just came back on him down 3-1 in the Western Conference Finals at the age of 27. The age of 27. You were entering your prime. LeBron, you can say he formed a super team in Miami. He did. You want to say that's the same as joining an existing championship team that just beat you because you choked? It's not. LeBron didn't join the Boston Celtics with KG, Ray Allen, Paul Pierce, and Rondo after they beat him. He created a team that hadn't established anything with system and culture. Yes, Wade won in 06. That Heat team was completely different outside of Udonis Haslam, who played for 25 years, almost as long as LeBron. KD really thought he had a point comparing 42-year-old LeBron James joining a talented but thrown together Philly team that hasn't won a championship since the early 80s. That's comparable to you joining a team in your prime that won 73 games, had a system in place. It was just plug and play for you. They had a perfectly constructed, well-oiled machine in Golden State with assigned roles. Not a team of a bunch of guys like in Philly where they're all at their best when the ball is in their hands. Where they're all going to have to sacrifice and do things that are outside of their comfort zone to succeed. That's a false equivalency. Stop embarrassing yourself.
2: He's embarrassing.
1: I love you, KD. I can still love you. But methinks the player doth protest too much. The reason you keep doubling down on this, the reason you keep defending what happened with Golden State, is because you don't feel good about it. You didn't get validated because of it. You probably know your rings aren't worth what you thought they would be, which is why you wanted to leave. Do it somewhere else. And then leave. Do it somewhere else. And then leave. Do it. Somewhere along the line, you didn't get the fulfillment you were looking for. At least that's how it appears from the outside, and, you know, by everything you say on Twitter that's public. Besides Get Off My Dickerson, that was made public. It looks like everything you do is a justification for that one decision. Just admit it wasn't the right one, or stop talking about it altogether, and stop throwing your former and current teammates under the bus any chance you get. It's unbecoming of a champion. Even if you know those championships aren't as impressive to at least a lot of the people you're arguing with on Twitter, and it's a losing battle, you're not changing anyone's mind. Like, you either don't know ball as much as you think you do, or you know the situation.

0: situations aren't truly comparable. Your Golden State Warriors team, this Philly team, and you're still taking this opportunity to defend the most indefensible free agent move in the history of sports. Yes, you were a free agent. You had every right to go there. We have every right to criticize it. And you don't seem comfortable with it at this point. Remember what you said in 2010 on Twitter? Quote, now everybody want to play for the Heat and Lakers. Let's go back to being competitive and going at these people. Was that a burner or was that you? I think it was you. It got 35,000 retweets. 6 years later, you created the ultimate super team and thought those rings would move people. They don't. We don't know how to rank you. And you'll say, well, I don't care. We already know you care by the way you react to everything. Every tweet proves otherwise. It's self-refuting. And now this, trying to compare Philly to Golden State, bringing this up again, more rehash, it doesn't look good. Just let it die. Try to win a ring with Houston. It's not going to be easy. I don't know how the rest of your teammates are feeling right now. You're getting up there in age. You're still like 5 years younger than LeBron, who you're saying is joining a super team or creating one. Like, is that the best compliment ever? Freaking 42-year-old going to a team and that makes it a super team. It's got to be. He's so good still at 42 that he can go somewhere and now it's a super team. Here's the difference, KD. They definitely weren't winning without LeBron. They have a chance with him. Meanwhile, Golden State definitely won without you. And definitely, of course, had a guaranteed ring if you came. These things aren't equal. I don't know why this is so hard. Julian, I'm straining myself here, trying to understand KD's logic, and brain rot is happening.
1: I'm a dumbass.
0: I'm getting dumber by the minute.
2: I don't think there is any logic or basis to the claims he's making. I mean, Rich Paul came out and said that had the Knicks lost the championship, LeBron was probably going to go there.
0: Right.
2: And even for all the criticism of LeBron, he has too much pride to make that move. And that's without losing to them the year prior in the finals. But I have so many thoughts. I remember being 13. I was at an AAU tournament in North Carolina, and my whole team was huddled around the TV, and it was KD's decision, and it said KD to Golden State. We all freaked out. We, as 13-year-olds, we all lost respect for KD because that move. And I think when you make a move that people, a five-year-old sees that, and loses respect for him. And I love Kevin Durant, the basketball player.
0: I do too.
2: That is one of the best players of all time. It's arguably the best isolation scorer of all time. You don't get players like KD to come into this league often. Like, honestly, Wemby and KD are kind of the closest to each other, weirdly.
0: We'll see.
2: But yeah, and then refuting some of his comments, I'd say not all 20-point per game scorers are created equal. You have the gravity of the two best shooters of all time in Steph and Clay.
0: Yep.
2: And then you add KD, who is arguably the third. There will never be a team in NBA history that has the spacing of that Warriors team and that era of Warriors basketball.
0: Well, and I think Coach Lou has talked about this before with the Clippers and others have. The scheme was more about stopping Steph than him. Now, some of that is a compliment towards KD because there's only so much you can do. He can rise above you at 7 feet tall and get that jumper off, so it's almost pointless trying to stop a guy that can just get over-the-top jump shots on you. With Steph, it was more about trying to slow him down, the scheme. He was the focal point. KD greatly benefited from all of that. Like, he won Finals MVP. Does that move me? Sure. Do I think maybe he was better than Steph Curry at that time? Sure, you can have that debate, maybe, but I don't really care. The point is, the rings don't feel as earned, and that's kind of what it means to be a champion. Like, did you have to really persevere through anything?
2: No, and that's why I look at this Philly move completely different for LeBron. One, he's still incredible, but he's past his prime. He's 42, like you said. The Sixers have not reached an Eastern Conference Finals in the process era. That hasn't happened.
0: It hasn't happened since 2001 with AI, I think.
2: Yeah, it's just not remotely the same. I look at the Sixers team. I see a bunch of good players. The basketball fit is kind of clunky. But I don't see the top 5 to 10 players like the Warriors had in the league. I don't view any of the Sixers guys as that. Joel hasn't played 40 games, and when the season starts, it'll be 4 seasons since he's gone over 40.
0: Well, and you also have to play a completely different style when he's out there on the court versus when he's not. You can run when he's off the court, and then you have to adjust and play with him, a guy who's that ball dominant when he's on the court.
2: I don't know why. And you know what? I respect KD because he's maybe the only guy that'll go out and do this and say these things. And I think player engagement is valuable because we as fans and observers and media and whatever we are, we can say whatever we want.
0: Sure.
2: I feel like more players should be engaging in these conversations and clapping back. But I think this argument in particular is completely baseless. He's right. It's not remotely close. The other way, he got it completely wrong.
0: You played yourself.
2: And I get it as the player. He has pride and he's going to defend his name. He'll probably the rest of his life be coming up with different justification for that move. And like I said, when you have a younger age group and they see that move and they question that move, that says it all.
0: It's a great point. Here's what I would say if I was an advisor for Kevin Durant, though. You bring up guys being more transparent, honest, reachable. I would say in some cases, guys being so raw and unfiltered have hurt them. Now, this is post their playing career, but I would say Shaquille O'Neal has hurt his own legacy because of the way he talks about the game. Some people think he's a clown. Bull Bull's the same as Wemby. I don't see a difference here. And the arguments and the pettiness, and you're too old to be doing that stuff. And we think about that a lot instead of thinking about his play and how dominant he was. And the same thing goes for Sir Charles.
1: I'm a dumbass.
0: It's weird, but it's the media game too. And KD's not there, but yet he's already playing it while he is a current player. I think he could hurt his own standing legacy-wise by some of the stuff that he says. It turns people off.
2: Look at when you bring up Shaq and Charles Barkley and these kind of bitter older school players. Look at someone like George Gervin. Anytime he's asked about basketball in this current generation, he's totally supportive. Look at AI.
0: Yeah.
2: There are those guys, and it should be all of them. Why do they not want the game of basketball to grow? Why can they not accept that players are getting more talented? And why is KD doing this while he's active? That makes no sense.
0: I think KD, to some degree, he thinks it looks stronger and more confident if he is out there trolling us, and it's his way to fight back and make it appear like he doesn't care. I just don't think anyone's buying it. Coming up next, are you buying Aaron Donald returning to the Rams after a 3-year hiatus and looking near a Pro Bowl level? I think I am. I'm Adam Oslin. This is FNA on Fox Sports Radio. It's Sports
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23: 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The Odd Couple with Rob Parker and Kelvin Washington. 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
0: It is FNA on FSR. I'm Adam Oslin. Okay, fake tonight. Kevin Figures will be returning next week. Remember, if you missed any of today's show, you'll want to catch that podcast. 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Follow the feed, and you'll find today's full show posted right after we get off the air. Coming up, Julian's Jam, which has been throughout this show. But his featured segment is coming up in just a little bit here. But I want to get back to the NFL because, after all, the NFL is king. Can we stop with the Aaron Donald charade? We all know he's coming back. Like, Sean McVay keeps talking about how good he looks. It's the greatest tryout they've ever seen. I don't think the reason Aaron Donald stays in shape year-round and has since retiring was just because he's so vain that he wants to see his bicep veins till he's old and gray. He's been weighing and flirting with a comeback in his mind every time he hits a new PR on the dumbbell press. He thinks to himself, damn, I still got it. Actually, I'm stronger. I promise you. This workout warrior, he didn't come this far in training and now tryouts just to say, nah, you know what? I don't feel like doing the fun thing that you put in all this hard work for so that I can test myself and destroy what's ever in front of me on the football field, including quarterbacks like he did in the Super Bowl when he threw down Joe Burrow to seal it against the Bengals. Like, no, he has nothing to prove. That's why he retired. But I think he was always considering, if the right situation came along, yeah, I'll stay in shape just in case. What if I could just go out there and not have to do everything anymore and just be myself, play free, not have to carry the defense, not be the guy? I can have my moments. And that's the type of role he might be comfortable with at 35 now. He's not that old. And he knows Myles Garrett can do the heavy lifting. The type that he's been doing in the gym to get ready for this comeback.
28: What? What?
0: Like, there's expectations, of course, because of who he is. But you're not going to hurt your legacy if you're only 75% of the player that you were 3 years later. You know what 75% of the best defensive player in the game is still? A damn Pro Bowler. I honestly think and truly believe that Aaron Donald, if he comes back, and I think he's going to, he's going to be really good. He's still going to be explosive. He's still definitely going to have the strength, the ability, the technique, and that whatever step he's lost isn't going to be that noticeable. Because guess what? He was doing that before at a younger age in his prime when offenses were keying in on him and he was being double teamed all the time and so much attention was going his way. Well, whose way is it going now? Myles Garrett's. He'll be demanding that attention. I saw this stat the other day, and when you think about it, it makes it even more impressive. So, most quarterback hits in the fourth quarter or overtime of last season, NFL 2025 season. Most quarterback hits in the fourth quarter or overtime. Aiden Hutchinson, 14. Jared Verse, 14. Byron Young, 12. Zach Allen, 12. Myles Garrett, 11. And I believe this is with playing with a lead. How often were the Cleveland Browns playing with a lead and he could really just pin his ears back in the fourth quarter and overtime and go after the quarterback? He was already top five playing for the Browns. What's he going to do now, especially if Aaron Donald is playing next to him? Aaron Donald's 3 years older. That's not the end of the world.
1: Are you with me too, old man?
0: He's been out the game some. But if you're not going to have the entire offensive line slanted your way with the main focus and game plan on stopping you anymore, well, that's going to diminish some of what his diminishing skills could be due to age. It's not going to be as bad for him to come back because less is being asked of him. So if he's less of a player at this point, and he should be to some degree, but with the offense not as focused on blocking him, will it matter? And Aaron Donald is really smart. Like, he gets it. And I think a guy like that, if he comes out, it's because he knows how dangerous he still is. Cam Hayward of the Pittsburgh Steelers is 36 at defensive tackle. He's still one of the best in the league. Aaron Donald, much better than him when he was playing, and less wear and tear over the last 3 years with him out because of retirement. So Cam Hayward still doing it at a high level at 36. Aaron Donald, why can't he? I think this is all a charade because he wanted to miss training camp. And he's earned that right. When you're one of the most transcendent defensive players of all time, I could understand not wanting to have to go through and do all the hard stuff. Just get to the fun stuff on Sunday. Wait to come back. I don't think anyone's going to begrudge him that on the LA Rams. He's a freaking football god. Have we forgotten?
2: My name is the Lord.
0: He may not be in perfect football shape, but he's in perfect shape, you could say.
2: Like, perfect.
0: It's going to take some time, but it's not going to take that much time. It will not be long before he's in the backfield, taking down your quarterback or running back, putting them on their ass. And the Rams are even more clearly the Super Bowl favorites here. Like, his worst injury, by the way, was a high ankle sprain. He was reliable, and he never had a catastrophic injury or career-altering type of injury. He can still be an athletic freak, I'm telling you.
2: Pure athlete, yeah.
0: He scares you on the field in the same way that, like, I don't know if you guys remember these commercials, but Terry Tate, the office linebacker for Reebok.
3: The pain train is stronger. Let go! Let go!
0: Mark knows. This was the best marketing campaign. And I don't know why they ever went away from it. Honestly. Mark Ramsey remembers.
4: That was the best commercial ever. That guy, Terry, that character Terry Tate.
0: They were just fantastic.
4: You know you were late for this meeting. Hello, Janice. just crazy funny stuff.
0: The actor was brilliant. The action and the hits were so fun out there, but he put the fear of God into everyone at the office. And by the way, happy birthday, Mark Ramsey. And the chat did some digging, like they're Pablo Torre, finding out that it was Mark's birthday. But happy birthday.
1: Happy birthday, Mark.
4: Thank you.
0: Thanks for remembering office linebacker Terry Tate. I thought I was alone. But Aaron Donald's the type of guy that could say the stupid Shooter McGavin line from Happy Gilmore, "I eat pieces of S like you for breakfast," and you wouldn't even correct him. Like, okay, I believe you. I'm not going to dunk on you. He actually should be wearing the Guns Don't Kill People I Do shirt under his pads. He's terrifying. But with Myles Garrett, that's the horror movie I want to see. Obsession was good. It was fun. This would be box office as well. I want to see it. I want to see what he has left. I would not be concerned over him losing a step to the point where he's no longer a productive player in this league and not one of the best at his position. I just have a hard time believing that. I still think he could be a Pro Bowler. The team's better around him. Myles Garrett's 30. He's 35. Double trouble. They've seen it all. That defense would be special. Some people in the chat saying, "I want more players to come back. I'm still waiting for Barry Sanders and Megatron." Megatron was my guy.
5: Megatron.
0: Charles Johnson, he ran a 4.3 40 electronically timed. And this was in the early days of the electronically timed stuff. But what was he, 6'5", 6'6"?
1: 4.3 5 at the 2007.
0: Calvin Johnson, excuse me.
1: Yeah, yeah. And he was 6'5", 239, and ran a 4.3 5.
0: I like, it's in HD. You can watch it. It's pretty crazy. This isn't the Bo Jackson stories with a stopwatch running a 4.1, which I highly doubt, or Deion running a 3.9. I know they were really fast, but for a guy that big and Calvin Johnson, Megatron, I mean,
5: Megatron.
0: Yeah. Also, that was one of the scariest offensive players in NFL history. If you're a defensive back or even a linebacker or even a defensive tackle, he was that dominant. Freaking Lions wasted so many good players. Coming up next, we will not waste the final segment. We got Julian's Jam. He's leading the show. I'm Adam Moslin. This is FNA on Fox Sports Radio.
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6: You must have been busy, but The Odd Couple with Rob Parker and Calvin Washington, we're breaking this down.
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33: 50 pollsters, 21 execs, 29 coaches to anonymously give their thoughts on all the quarterbacks in the NFL. Now, they're ranked 1 through 35. Cleveland, of course, has Deshaun and Shador included. And bringing up the rear at number 35 overall, none other than Shador Sanders.
5: I just think they're putting extra sauce. I really do, Rob. He was bad. He would tell you he was bad. I ain't gonna sugarcoat it.
10: I don't know if he would tell you. When did he ever say he was bad?
5: Like? I think he's wise enough to know that he said it multiple times. Remember he said I sucked. Then remember he was like I sucked. Something like that. He was like, man, I was trash. He knows it. And my only thing is, Rob, I'm not going to sit up here and defend as if he had some amazing rookie campaign. The only thing I'm saying is the way when you read these anonymous quotes and all that, they're acting like he's had three or four seasons of this, like even two seasons of it. To me, he was in a terrible situation where they had three or four quarterbacks.
10: Everybody else.
5: No, they had three or four quarterbacks. We saw Joe Flacco, Dylan Gabriel. We saw him. I mean, and they didn't know what they were doing. He didn't get the starts. And the number one start, to me, I would be going into this season saying, all right, there's no excuses. You're in camp. You compete against a guy who ain't been great himself in Deshaun Watson. And let's see what's up. And let's give him, like, this next season to see what's going on. To me, they're acting like we've seen two, three seasons of horrible play from him when he wasn't that bad. I mean, when he was bad, but he made some plays. When he was out there, he was able to be mobile. He was able to throw the four ball down the field.
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11: Fun little Hall of Fame game. The star of the show was Haynes King. Carson Beck performed well. A lot of people, big fan of.
13: He was the star of the game.
11: Yeah,
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14: Hey, man, Coach LaForce said that's what he's been looking like in practice. He said what you saw in the games, what he's been seeing. So, they gave Jacoby Brissett the deal. Doesn't mean Carson Beck can't eventually become the guy or start and be the guy.
13: Can I just say this? Jacoby Brissett was sitting over there on that bench, and I would not be comfortable pulling the I'm a vet starting quarterback card. I wouldn't use it.
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15: 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It's not about Anthony Volpe. Anthony Volpe had to replace Derek Jeter. Talk about pressure.
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23: It's Julian's Jam.
37: Boom, shakalaka.
30: All right, Julian, where are we going with this?
0: bear with me here.
30: Oh, boy.
0: Have you ever seen a 14-year-old fly?
30: I'm sorry?
0: I have.
30: What do you
0: seen
30: mean
0: a 14-year-old fly?
30: A fly?
0: Fly.
30: Like somebody looking cool? Like, what are you...
0: Flying.
30: What do you mean a fly? Like the insect?
0: I'm talking about 2014, 6'1", 7th grader, 7th woods. One of the most ridiculous displays of athleticism ever.
30: 7th woods?
0: Yeah, because we're talking about mixtapes and highlight reels.
30: Named after a golf... Like, what? 7th woods? Is that a nickname?
0: Have you seen it?
30: No!
0: That took over the sports world. He was 6'1", he was a 7th grader, and he was dunking over people. He ended up playing at North Carolina, didn't have the best career. But I'm going to run through a few of these, and then I want you to chime in as well.
30: Well, you know that's a visual, and we're an audio platform.
0: I know.
30: You're going to have to be very descriptive here. Okay, I am seeing one. And he dunked so hard he fell on his own ass.
0: What about the name Akil Carr?
30: No.
0: 5'6", he was the shiftiest player in the country. Okay, I'll get to some NBA names. John Wall. Have you seen John Wall's high school mixtape?
30: I'm slightly aware of his. When are you getting to Austin Rivers?
0: Austin Rivers was next.
30: Yeah.
0: But this doesn't have to be just high school. Okay. I was thinking Tavon Austin at West Virginia.
30: What about Sebastian Telfair? What do you know about that?
0: I've watched the movie.
30: Okay.
0: I've seen the Telfair movie.
30: All right, all right.
0: Reggie Bush at USC.
30: Yeah.
0: Sean Taylor, of course.
30: So you're talking about amateur guys before they go pro and the best mixtapes?
0: It can be anyone. It can be NFL. Brian Dawkins laying the boom to Till I Collapse by Eminem. There's so many. So I just want you to tap into that memory bank and give me your favorite highlight reels, mixtapes, whatever it is of all time.
30: Okay. I mean, I was pretty big. This is an easy one. And a guy worked out at my gym once. The Professor! The Professor! The And One mixtape tour. The season one where Professor and Spida end up both getting deals, I think, by the end of it was legendary. And I think there was a documentary on it recently. I was watching that in real time, I think in 2003 is when that came out.
0: I was one.
30: I mean, the amount of highlights, F you, that came out of that and the tapes that were out there. Like, you talk about mixtapes. No, they were actual VHS tapes at that time. Some people might have had the DVD, but there were real VHS tapes for that stuff. There is a play that a buddy of mine became obsessed with in a preseason game, since that's topical at the moment, although I don't put a ton into preseason games. But back then in the 90s, they still played guys heavier minutes, your stars. It was the year 2000, and it was the Packers and Broncos. So, like, a year or two removed from them playing each other in the Super Bowl. Brett Favre is playing in the game.
1: I love you, man.
30: I think Brian Greasy was the quarterback for the Denver Broncos. But there was a hit on Antonio Freeman before he had a son playing in the World Cup for Team USA. There was a hit that was so legendary. If you can find, and I had to go to a Denver Broncos, like, forum to find somebody who had every recorded Broncos game, and I had to request to get this particular preseason game just so I could find this hit. And the hit on Antonio Brown was so fierce that dudes were standing over him and laughing afterwards. And not only did they get hit with the fine for a personal foul, but I think there was some taunting fine going on too.
0: I'll take it. That's plays work too. I was a kid and I went with my grandpa to San Diego to see Tom Brady and the Pats play the Chargers. And there was one play where Ladarius Green was coming across the middle and Brandon Browner, the corner for the Patriots at the time, shoulder checked him and he went flying and he blacked out. And that was when I was like, I love football. There was a penalty on the field. Devin McCourty got a pick six on the play. They brought it back. But I'll count singular plays.
30: So the guy who got fined for hitting Freeman, I'm trying to find his name. He never really made it. He was a hard-hitting safety, at least for that one play. He ended up on the Texans later. Ooh, I need this one. Because I think, do I have it? Eric Brown was his name. Chat, find it. The Eric Brown hit. I'm putting a hit on you finding this hit. Eric Brown on Antonio Freeman from, it looks like it was 2001, the preseason game. Broncos, Packers. Legendary hit that nobody else knows about. Super niche. Only I do. That's one of my favorite highlights of all time. I used to have it on a DVD in my car. Like, just in case I need to show somebody this highlight, I got it with me.
0: That's awesome.
30: That's how awesome. I go with it. That's how I roll.
0: What about, okay, we have a minute left here, about a minute. What about just the most electric college football players you've ever seen? Because I think Tavon Austin, I think Reggie Bush, DeAnthony Thomas at Oregon, all these shifty guys. Is there anyone that comes to mind that you would just watch and be enamored with and just get excited? Because I feel like when you watch those explosive athletes, it fires you up. Is there any of those guys for you?
30: I mean, Adrian Peterson in Oklahoma was pretty fun to watch, and there was a pretty famous game between them and the Oregon Ducks with a bad call at the very end of it on like an onside kick, and the Ducks ended up winning and made the cover of Sports Illustrated. That was a guy. One of my favorites ever, though, Biaka Batuka for Michigan from Zaire. Zairean Zip, I think, is what Boomer would say during the highlight packages for him. I named one of my cats after him, named Tuca, Biaka Batuka, Tim Biaka Batuka.
0: Must have been a real fan then.
30: Owns a car dealership now in Charlotte. I'm Adam Oslin for Mark. Happy birthday, Mark. For Julian and for Kay Fig, we'll talk to you next time. Next week, Project NIL is next.
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0: You got to.
1: Yeah, right. That's it.
0: I think now you got to go in the Big Ten and be done.
1: Yeah, I mean they should have been in the Big Ten. I personally believe that. But yeah, I think this would be the final straw to push the Irish into a conference for football and be a part of the Big Ten.
0: Yeah, I agree with it. They've all along should have been that, and now's the time because here's the thing. If this thing comes about like we think it's going to come about, you know, you got to be in one of those two conferences if you're going to play football. I mean, that's just it. And what'll happen is, just like we said this, Dan, like this is something I could see it like it was a newspaper headline in my head. Like it was a headline on a Monday. And I could see it. I could see this one super conference or one super league with the two conferences and with all the power, and this is going to be football. And then there's going to be a secondary league that's going to be a, like, you know, if this super league is the A league, there's going to be a B league, just like European soccer.
1: Yeah, no, I agree.
0: Same model. There'll be a C, there'll be a B, and there'll be a C. Like all those teams, like, think about it. You got, you know, the academies and Colorado State and Temple and Tulane and all those schools
1: that aren't good.
0: Yeah, or the Maction, all those schools that you're not gonna be in part of it with the big league. That's actually a fun secondary league.
1: Yeah,
0: like that's not, and then you know if you're then there's like a true delineation, right? Like now you got, all right, this is my super league. This is my B league. And, it kind of crystallizes. This is the rules for the B league. This is the money that's being spent for the B league. And by the way, just because you're the B league doesn't mean like you're not going to get TV money because people are still going to go watch, you know, the Air Force play Colorado State.
1: Yeah, no, for sure. I mean, it's going to be very interesting. I think there needs to be a lot of planning. Like, I think there needs to be a runway when this comes out. I know it's 180 days they're saying to jump conferences or do for the following year, but I think they need to think proactively long-term, like we've talked about, and see how these conferences are going to work. You can't just, we got to learn from how the NIL worked where we just said you can pay kids and not put guardrails around it. I know they're putting guardrails, but we also have to plan and have an idea of what this could look like. So there's some parameters around it because, again, people will find the gray areas, people will find the loopholes, and then we're back in a similar situation, right? So I love it. I think it's great. I think, you know, this has been a long time coming, but I also believe I don't want them making the same mistake we made last time. And there will be guardrails. Like the part of this bill is to have guardrails, but my point is you got to think long term and play it out in our heads like what it could look like and how teams can work around it and how it will all flux together, and then we can kind of make a plan based around that.
0: So I'd be curious, you as an athletic director, what would be, now again, here's the issue. I'm talking about it with the scope of through of the lens of football. I mean, I guess you it works the same way in basketball.
1: Yeah, I don't know if it will happen. I don't think it will happen to the level it will in football.
0: Right, because, I mean, the Big 12 is a great basketball conference.
1: Oh, for sure. No, I mean, it's great. There's so many really strong conferences in basketball that I think, I don't know if I see it happening. The schedule, there's so many more games, right? A lot of teams play each other already. There's a lot of these off-season tournaments that help you financially for being a part of it. So I don't know. I don't think it will. This will have the impact that obviously it's going to have in football.
0: So what does it mean for, say, Kansas? Right? Like, because is Kansas going to get in? Like, basketball, it matters. And football, it's sometimesy.
1: Yeah.
0: Sometimes it's you know, you go, oh, all right. And then, you know, for the most part, they are what they are. But what does that mean? That means they're in the B league, but they're in A league in basketball.
1: Yeah. Yeah, I'm trying to think. Like, I haven't put enough thought into it, but I would love for them to be proactive with that thought. Like, how does that look? And, like, how is it going to affect these teams that are trying to be B in something, A in other? How is it looking? Are they staying a conference for some sports but not all sports, right? Like, are we going to evaluate it by sport, like me and you always talk about, or are we going to have general rules?
0: Right. Well, that's how they've gotten themselves into trouble in the past.
1: Yeah.
0: Is by trying to do these blanket rules.
1: Yeah, I'm hoping we learn and we say, these are the guidelines, but here's the next layer is going to be sports specific.
0: Yeah.
1: I would love that. Now, I don't know if that's feasible coming from Congress, but if NCAA wants any type of, you know, guidance and leadership in this, they would maybe step up and try to think like that. But who knows right now, man? Who knows?
0: All right, there's a lot of offshoots with this, Bill. So we're going to dive into this. Also, we got to get your top 25. Next week, we will unveil the top 25 in high school. The Project NIL top 25 will debut next week. And then, of course, the week after that, we'll get into all the individual players. So lots to get to. Our podcast is going to be launched by middle of August, toward the end of August. We're going to get that. We have that in the works of going, a newsletter for you guys to sign up to. So we're going to be covering this thing inside and out. Danny D, the AD, man, and together it's Project NIL right here only on Fox Sports Radio.
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0: Welcome back. It's Project NIL. Danny DeBernardinis, athletic director for Penn Charter High School, one of the oldest schools in the country. I'm Anthony Gargano from the Fellas and your resident sports dad. And this is Project NIL. Hey, so coming up, and this will be fun, next segment, we got to play for you that, speaking of athletic directors, the athletic director from Purdue.
1: Oh, man.
0: Who fired some shots.
1: Came out swinging.
0: Oh, I want to find out from our athletic director how he feels about what my man was trying to say. So we got plenty of that's going to be fun. Looking forward to that. But first, we talked last week about the lawsuit that went down. In fact, a week ago Friday, a Colorado judge said that the high school class of 22 would be eligible for another year of college eligibility. And that's already had ramifications. We talked about certain guys that would be interested. Well, this is unbelievable. Cole Hudson, who's an old lineman from Texas, was at minicamp with the Browns and the Cowboys. He gets to return to Texas for a fifth year of eligibility, which is a big deal. And this is where you're going to see it really matter, right? Like, we think about quarterbacks and everything else, but like linemen who need to be more mature and bigger and stronger, this is where it's going to help out. Now, Indiana, speaking of Cignetti's, we'll get to that with Purdue coming up a little bit. But defensive lineman Stephen Daly will now get to return to Indiana. Now, this kid Daly's a stud. He led Indiana in TFLs with 19. He had 5 sacks included. I mean, that's a big piece to their defense, like Hudson is a big piece to the Texas offensive line trying to protect Arch Manning.
1: Yeah, I mean, it's huge, Ant, because these guys are obviously incredibly talented college football players. Now, they might not have the size or the burst to stick in the NFL at the level. So, like, to be able to get that fifth year and come back as a 23-year-old and give that team such a big boost of, you know, leadership and, you know, guidance, and also an elite college football player. And also, they've been sniffing around camps. So, like, they've learned and played at the highest level right now, and they're coming back, and now they're ready to play college. So these are some ramifications. The lawsuit in Colorado basically said you can go back to your teams, right, if you weren't already in the pool.
0: Right.
1: It's a bit of a mess. That she said you weren't, if you didn't enter the portal, you can't go anywhere else. But a lot of these teams have already spent their money, so it looks like they have to go fundraise money to bring these guys back because they've already hit their, you know, ceiling for spending. And in this bill, Ant, the Congress bill, they basically upped it to say, okay, right now it's about $21 million, they say, and then there's a collective, right? But 21, the school's allowed to spend. In this proposed bill, because these people are saying we can't keep up with the spending, they would give you $23 million for your roster, but then 27 in retention. So you would have $50 million for your school. Now, some schools are spending that in football, right?
0: Right.
1: Or close
0: right.
1: to it.
0: Right,
1: so, like, right. that would hone teams in and say, no, there's no more outside stuff. You have 50 total million. Like, that's a cap. You can't go over it. You're allowed to spend for all your programs $50 million, which I
0: again,
1: think is fair.
0: Is it?
1: I mean, there has to be a number. I don't know, it has to be 50, but I think there should be a number. I think there should be a cap.
0: I agree with you that there should be a number, but here's the number has to be by sport.
1: Yeah, so they're just saying you have 50 total. So some teams are just going to neglect other sports and go all in on one. They could be always go all in on football and neglect basketball and baseball and everything
0: right.
1: else. Yeah, they
0: right. And what are you trying to do? Like, you're trying to protect the athlete, all sports, right? If you're the if you're the governing body of college athletics, which again, which is why the NCAA has always been a faulty premise, if not for its power, right? But hey, when it had all the power, it could abuse everybody, and it could sit out and play God, college sports God.
1: Yeah.
0: But now, without its power, it's like, all right, what are we doing here? It should be governed by sport. That's why the conference – see, the power should be in the conference.
1: Yeah.
0: Right? The covering the – because the conference should know, like, hey, listen, this is the rule in college football. Right? So you have the – it's why you have a commissioner per sport. Because you go, you guys can only spend $30 million on football. Everybody gets up to $30 million, no more.
1: Yeah.
0: Because now it's more of an even playing field. Because otherwise, if you're given a blanket number for all those different sports, I don't know how you do it.
1: Yeah, I mean, that's their proposal. That's in the Congress bill. Agreed. I think, like we talk about, it should be specialized. I believe there should be a cap, but... Yeah, I don't know what that number is because I haven't broken down like what teams are spending across per sport.
0: It's irrelevant for like whatever millions of dollars is irrelevant for us, right? Like, you know, it's just about, but the concept is what needs to be implemented.
1: Yeah.
0: Just so there's guidelines but again, it's got to be done by sport.
1: Yes. Yeah, we gotta think about it in a different light and not just try to do a blanket number for everything.
0: Like, here's the basketball, here's your football, here's your baseball, here's your hockey, and then, you know, you got soccer and wrestling and lacrosse, and everybody's got to have their own kind of way.
1: Yeah, but
0: there's a travel budget for them. Like, that's the only way it's going to work if you did it by sport and have the, the conference have the power.
1: I'm thinking about the Big Ten because hockey is really big in the Big Ten, and that's starting to be a number, right? Wrestling's huge in the Big Ten, right? So that's starting to become a number, right, for the top guys. So, like, with those two sports being elite in the Big Ten, it kind of would hurt them if they're just a blanket number because they want to invest in football and basketball, but they have these other sports that are emerging as big NIL paydays, like on the wrestling side for the elite guys, and like hockey now, right? Like hockey at Penn State and Michigan, like the Big Ten schools.
0: Oh, yeah, Michigan State, yeah.
1: Michigan State, you know what I'm saying? Martone, they have these guys that they're paying, and then, like, are they penalized because they're good in other areas and they're attracting those type of kids? Like, I think you're right. It has to be by sport and then have a collective cap from that.
0: Right, like each sport, and then the university decides, like, hey, you know, my hockey program, I gotta go dive into my hockey program. Like, my football's a separate entity. Like, you gotta, you know, I don't know what you would do as the AD because it's so different. It would be so different now, but, you know, like, you could be, if you're, you know, Heartland University, all right?
1: Yeah.
0: And Heartland is obviously football first. So it's in the, you know, Big Ten in football. And Heartland has a good, decent hoop team, but it's not, it's in the, you know, it's in the Big 12 in basketball. And it wants to go into hockey, right? Like, so it would be in a different league in hockey. And, like, whatever it is you want to do, You as the AD would join per sport. You could be in different leagues.
1: Yeah. No, I agree. That makes sense. I'm not sure if they're seeing it like that right now, and that's what I'm talking about, like the proactive vision of the bill. I know they're putting in like general terms right now, but like then who regulates how it's going to go from there?
0: See, that's the fear. The fear is I don't know how they're going to, like, do they have the stomach to dive into this stuff? And, you know, where does the greed factor come in?
1: Yeah.
0: Right? Because somebody's going to be looking for their bag. That's how it always is.
1: Oh, for sure.
0: But again, do they have the stomach to really kind of do, because all these loopholes, until you go in once and for all and fix it and come up with a system, you're going to have all this. And to beg Congress just to have the power, they're still trying to get the old way back.
1: Yeah.
0: And no, the old way doesn't work.
1: Yeah, we obviously there was something wrong, right? We were trying to fix it. So that's what my whole point was earlier. It's like, let's learn from our mistakes and attack this smarter.
0: Yes.
1: With some vision.
0: Yes.
1: And not look just at the short-term issues, but let's think about how this looks after we do this.
0: Yes.
1: A year from now.
0: And come back with an actual plan. Like, there's no plan. Like, yeah. All these questions that we just threw at you, like, what's the plan?
1: No, I hear you. I'm totally with you. We got to figure that out, man.
0: And it goes back to, and I don't know, and I'll ask you this, because you know it from the high school level. Is it just universities are learning institutions and not equipped to run a business? And that's what we're talking about, because every team in every sport is its own business.
1: Yeah.
0: I mean, I know that, you know, major corporations have, you know, different companies in different sectors, but each of those companies have their own leadership, and it's run like a business.
1: Yeah, they're gonna have to grow it out that way, and they're gonna have to start thinking about it. And they're starting to create more positions that are, you know, in charge of. You know, they're trying to bring collectives in. They're bringing more business-minded people involved in it, but still, they need to continue to evolve, and especially when we have some new rules that are coming our way and some regulations, how do we adapt to that, and how do we, you know, create these positions? It's not just you have an AD. You need someone that works along with the AD that's on the business side of things, right, that can help you be sharper. Like, I feel like I have a good understanding, but I don't, you know, I haven't run, you know, like a professional GM, right? You need there's cap, and you know, you got to figure out, and there's, you know, there's fundraising, and there's different avenues that you need to kind of create these positions for.
0: Yes. All right. Let's take a quick TO, come right back. We got to tell you about the new AD in Purdue and what he said. And we got to run through the top 25. This is Project NIA. Danny DeBernardino, Anthony Gargano with you right here, exclusively on Fox Sports Radio.
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15: Jason Smith and Mike Harmon are dropping knowledge like this.
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17: You know, this is what I love. I love the unpredictability of social media sometimes. But the specific thing, right, that everybody wanted to write back to me, whether it was people in the industry or not, about Scooble going to the Dodgers, that, well, yeah, people could overbid, but why would you do that when Scooble's just going to be a Dodger in the offseason anyway? And I saw that, and that's when I said, oh, these are people who apparently are going through the trade deadline for the first time in their lives and don't understand that at every trade deadline, every trade. No one trades for guys because they know they're going to sign. Yeah, once in a while, a player makes his destination known. You know you're going to do it in the offseason. But this is how it works, the deadline. And I can't believe people that don't know how the deadline works. Yes, you rent star players at the deadline for 2 months and hopefully more as you try to win the World Series. In the offseason, you lose them. That's every trade deadline. It's prospects for star players. Mm-hmm. Nobody trades for a star player going, well, we're only going to do this if we can sign him in the offseason. Freddie Peralta is going to be a free agent in the offseason. If he goes 9-1 for the Rays, down the, which you know he is, if he goes 9-1 down the stretch, guess what? Someone's going to give him a lot of money, and the Rays are going to lose him. The Rays went into this deadline going, okay, we want Peralta for the next 2 months and whatever it is after that. We're leading the AL East. Right? We know we're not going to keep him. Just like all these other teams know, whether it's an Adley Rutschman or whoever else it is. Yeah, these guys are going to hit free agency. This is how you rent people at the deadline. But I feel like everybody just wanted to be mad at the Dodgers that the Dodgers wound up.
15: 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And as always, you can hear The Jason Smith Show with Mike Harmon weeknights at 10 p.m. Eastern, 7 p.m. Pacific, right here on Fox Sports Radio.
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3: 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N-O. This is going to shock you. It comes with the classic NFL, I hope this contract doesn't age like milk clause in the contract. And look, Gibbs is good. He's a good football player. He's 24. He's dynamic. And you pay the difference maker. We talked about this the other day with Bijan Robinson in Atlanta. The NFL is like a Mexican drug lord. They have so much money, they don't know what to do with the money. That said, running backs, if they play the proper way, running a mile a minute, absorb a lot of contact. History has shown that even the elite running backs have a notoriously short shelf life of dominance. You can play a while, but the dominance is normally far and few between.
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1: I don't need to hear anything from anybody. 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
1: So why wouldn't you appreciate this nuance of it?
2: I think just people think they're better than you. Like, they're better than that. And it's like, no, you're not better than that. Like, no, you're not better than me. I like watching football. I'm not going to make you, you know, feel like you're not going to shame me into watching the Hall of Fame game. If you don't watch all of it, fine. But, like, I'm going to watch it because, as you mentioned, like, it's a celebration of the start of the new year. Like that's what this is as well. Like, it's a celebration of, oh, yeah. Football is back. It's beginning again. And celebrating some of the greats, right? We just talked about all the guys that get in the Hall of Fame. And you know what's perfect for it, too, is, like, Chris Collinsworth, who I really enjoy listening to. He's, like, the perfect, like, hype man because he likes everything. So, like, he's talking about, like...
1: I swear, like, to God, you're in my head. I was going to say the same thing.
2: Like, he's out there talking about, like, Kenny Pickett. He's going to win the Super Bowl this year, quarterback. I mean, it's
1: yes.
2: Like, the dude started... I looked up, like, 27 NFL games. We're talking about him like he's gonna like it. So I just love like the young kid's called Glazing. He's just glazing all the players too. Like, it's a perfect guy for this job because of how much he likes football and how positive he is. So that's just a good opening telecast. Doesn't mean much. We'll have more preseason games this week. Everyone will get their first opportunity to get their chance to see their favorite team play, and you know, well, we can enjoy what the preseason is, you know, and there's opportunities to wager on it if you're into such a thing. I know people think that's weird, but that's just what the preseason can be. There's ways, and you know, there was a prominent gambling analyst for a network who said the other day before the game, no one cares about preseason football. And it's like, you're a gambling analyst for a major TV network and you don't care about the preseason? Like, all the wise guys bet the preseason. Like, that's a huge thing they do. And to pretend like, or to say you don't care
1: who
2: about
1: said
2: it,
1: that?
2: It's your job. What?
1: Who said it? It doesn't matter. She works for ESPN. Said it publicly. Said it. Who she was
2: works
1: it?
2: For, she works for ESPN, and she said something like, no one actually cares about the preseason. And I was like, oh, you work for ESPN as a gambling analyst, and you don't care about the preseason? Like, that's a, I'm not saying you have to physically bet the preseason, but like, it's a huge, the people that make money in Las Vegas that for a living, they wager on the NFL preseason. Like, that's a, she said, ain't nobody locked into preseason football, a bunch of liars. And it's like, that's not true. Like,
1: that's not true.
2: But that's not like that's
1: actually
2: not true.
1: That's false.
2: Like, it's just not like there's a lot of money like that the final touchdown by Haynes King, like there's a lot of money involved in that touchdown at the end there. So I just would announce to the world that I don't pay attention to the sport that I cover. You know, like, it felt like a lot of people admitting themselves, like, they're not really paying attention to the sport they cover. There are a lot of people that don't actually, you know what frustrates me is we're in a preview season, obviously, we start previewing teams and games and whatnot. There's a large amount of people that cover football that don't actually, like, watch football. It kind of frustrates. It's like, you can tell, like, they don't watch football. And you're like, okay, like, I mean, good luck. And you know, I'm just getting this all off my chest now, I guess. You know, people that preview the season by talking about last season's stats that make no sense to me. Because last season was last season. One of the hallmarks of the NFL is that it's very much a year to year league, right? What happened last year is unlikely to happen again this season. That's the beauty of this sport, right? And there are, look, the NBA's turning into that a little bit, right? Eight straight champions, eight different champions, right? Baseball's tough because the Dodgers are so good, they're not winning right now. But the hallmark of football, NFL football, is that, you know, every year there's four new playoff teams from the previous year, 4 to 6, right? Like, it's a much different league, year to year. And to preview this season by being like, last year, they faced the 7th worst schedule of pass rushers, and this year they faced the easiest. You're like, okay, but that, sure, maybe.

0: But the Bengals are much better. So if you place the Bengals this season on defense, that's not last season's defense. Is not this season's defense, right?
1: Dude, it drives me nuts.
0: The Cowboys' defense.
1: There's no context.
0: And so you can't preview this upcoming season by using stats from last season.
1: I don't understand it. It drives me insane.
0: It's lazy. That's what it's lazy, right?
1: Well, you know what it is too. Like I think they don't know how to do it, right? Because they go, you know, they're trying to look at last year. This year. You don't know how teams are going to be. Like you have an idea on paper, and everybody is so stat crazed. They're so reliant on stats to make an argument. See, this is the problem, and it's gotten worse. The problem is it's subjective to a degree, especially everything going into a preview is subjective, and you're trying to use stats to bolster your opinion, to bolster a position, and it's impossible.
0: It's also just, I think, sort of lazy. Like,
1: I just don't think they understand the fundamental misunderstanding of
0: what the sport is about. Yeah. And it's people that don't put in the work. I'm not saying you have to put in, you know, as much work as someone else or whatnot, but just like pretend you actually watch football would be nice. Like, like pretend you understand the sport and like you just, people just, they don't. And it's frustrating to watch.
1: Well, the other thing, here's what I love about, you mentioned the broadcast, and you know what I appreciate? As a sports fan, and I love all sports, and obviously we have a special kinship with football, but we love it all. I just want you, if you work in the industry, to love it as much as I do, right? So, Brian Baldinger, who's a dear friend, Baldy's out doing camps, right? Like yes. He's doing his camp tour.
0: Yeah.
1: So he's texting me the other night, and we were just talking ball, just to text. He's traveling, and we were texting, and just want to pull it up. And he was so excited. Like, now Baldy is in, you know, he's been around for a long time, right? Yes. I'm not going to give his age and stuff. But, like, in fact, he said it to me. 44 years as a player and an analyst, and I'm still learning every day. That's what he texted me.
0: Yeah.
1: Because he loves it. Loves it. Loves going from camp to camp to camp. You know, he was just sending me some pictures. He's talking to, here he is. He's talking. It hurts talking about throwing with his feet. And then he's in New England. And he was making his travels. And so he was like, dude, like he was all fired up. I'm like, yeah, yeah. And I'm egging him on. Come on, let's go. And I just appreciate that you're into your job like that. Like, well, you, Brenton Collingsworth and Tirico. And Collingsworth is not like a fallow hype man, right? Like, he's genuinely into it. He's into it. He loves the sport, passionate about it, and that's all I want. And like to me, that's why they're a great listen. That's why that show on NBC, Sunday Night Football, is great. Those two guys are great. I think, you know what's funny? I want to get your opinion on this. I was talking about this the other day. To me, the best is Buck and Aikman are the best, right?
0: National guys.
1: Yeah, Buck and Aikman are the best.
0: I think that they moved ESPN made them actually better. I think Aikman seems to like he's done better. I think Buck's the best. I think Aikman's done a much better job. He's been, you know what Aikman has done recently, which I do appreciate a lot, is he's more critical now. And that I think is important when you talk about sports. Like he's just more critical. And he's just honest. And I think that goes a long way. not to get on my high horse again about NFL preview season, but like I was listening to a podcast the other day.
1: All right, someone, do me a favor. Hold it. Hold the thought because we're going to take a quick TO. But I want to hear this because I want to discuss it. It's a great discussion, and it's important to have. We're the fellas. Jeff Schwartz, Anthony Gargano hanging out every week right here. 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
7: 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On Fox Sports Radio. There are some shows you don't want to miss.
15: This is going to be fun.
7: And there are some shows you can't miss.
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7: This is Covino and Rich.
15: Can we please discuss the Justin Herbert Madison Beer thing? Can we please discuss PDA,
19: the way we meant to discuss it? Say something without sounding like a creep?
15: Probably not, because everybody knows you're a creep anyway, so go ahead.
19: Let me try. Dude, she's like abnormally good looking. like really? Like gorgeous. I
14: we saw her at the iHeart Jingle Ball,
19: yeah,
14: right?
19: We Covino and I every year take our daughters on a little daddy daughter night to iHeart Jingle Ball. She performed. Every time I see this woman, I'm like, yo, she is just strikingly good looking. No creepo. Just
14: she's 27 years old.
19: It's like she's just abnormally good looking. And Justin Herbert is a quarterback in the NFL. It's like a match made in heaven.
14: If anyone has something to say in HR, I'm doing this for research purposes, but I'm looking up these really sexy photos.
19: I didn't say do that.
14: Well, research. I got to see what you're talking about.
19: Private browser.
14: Yeah, all right. No, she's beautiful, but
19: like stunning.
14: What would we expect from a superstar starting NFL studly young quarterback? Who's he supposed to be with? As my mom would say, Broomhilda?
19: Right? Mrs. Grundy?
14: Oh, she's, you know, who do we expect him to be with?
19: Now, I've noticed.
14: Travis Kelce, you know, rose the stakes a lot. Everyone's looking for their Travis Kelce, Taylor Swift sort of power couple moment nowadays. It's definitely in the air.
19: I think a lot of times when you talk about celebrity couples, power couples, the Russell Wilsons and Sierras, the Travis and Taylors,
14: Travis didn't invent it, but.
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0: Thank you for joining us today for Impact Texas, where we talk about the issues that affect you and the Lone Star State while highlighting members of our community that are making our region strong. I'm your host, Monty Cook. The Texas Department of Transportation is the governmental agency in the Lone Star State responsible for construction and maintenance of the state's vast state highway system, as well as other transportation systems to include maritime, aviation, rail, and public transportation systems. The agency was originally created in 1916 as the Texas Highway Department to administer federal highway construction and maintenance, but it has grown over the years and merged with other departments to become what most Texans now know as TxDOT. TxDOT is one of the state's largest departments. It maintains 25 geographical districts and 4 regional support centers throughout the Lone Star State, and it employs some 12,000 Texans. Kenna Mitchell is the public information officer and lead worker for the Texas Department of Transportation in the Dallas District, and she's been kind enough to join us for Impact Texas today. Kenna, thank you for your time.
1: Yes, glad to be here and talk about transportation.
0: Absolutely, something we all need, whether we don't always like it. Sometimes we love it, but definitely something we need to do is to be able to get around. And, you know, Kenna, TxDOT's been around for more than a century in some form, starting in like 1916 as the Texas Highway Department, but it's come a long way since then, hasn't it?
1: It really has. When we were first created back in 1917, there wasn't this great network of highways and interstates connecting towns and cities. We literally had to build things up either from some of those old cattle trails or kind of those established paths. And we were very fortunate at that time to take advantage of some of the highway building momentum that was going on nationwide and with some federal funding initiatives. So we were able to really just start building, like I said, literally from the ground up, and really haven't stopped since then in this more than 100 years of transportation.
0: Well, we think about all of the new technology that's made all of these great changes. But another thing I think people may not realize is that TxDOT isn't just about roadways. You guys have a lot that kind of encompasses inside of your agency, don't you?
1: Yes, there's a lot of different irons that we have in the fires. So we also have components that have to do with the rail system in Texas, along the coastline with the maritime divisions and the ferries. And then, of course, the traditional highways, interstates, farm-to-market roads, and all of that encompasses not just the roadways themselves, the pavement, but that's also the bridges, the safety mechanisms in place, the signage. There's just a lot of different things that our agency does, and, you know, it's really kind of speaks to Texas being, and TxDOT really being recognized nationally and even internationally just for having some of the best highway infrastructure around.
0: I would think working with rail systems and maritime and all the other things that you do, you probably have to work with some other agencies in the state of Texas to kind of coordinate and make that stuff happen. Is that a fairly smooth process most of the time?
1: Yes, we have great partnerships with all the different agencies that we work with. I think everyone keeps in mind, you know, the goal being, of course, safety, and the goal of also making sure that we have these great systems in place that people can depend on to get from point A to point B. So there is a lot of work going on behind the scenes to make sure that plans are on track, moving smoothly, and that the system is maintained once it's in place.
0: Talking to Kenna Mitchell today, and everybody, when you bring up the word construction, everybody just goes, oh, construction, they're blocking lanes, I'm going to be late. But you know what? Whether we like it or not, it's something we have to have. And when it does come to construction, we always wonder, like, how does the state decide what needs to be built, where it needs to be built, how much needs to be allocated, how many lanes? How does TxDOT decide all of that?
1: Yeah, certainly people get a little kind of sigh when they start hearing, oh my gosh, you know, construction coming our way. But a lot of this, the planning actually takes years before you see the first cones and barrels going out on the highway. So there's a couple different things that we do. We listen to the public. We put comment periods out. We share our plans. And we ask the public, what do you want to see in the next 10, 20, even, you know, 30 years ahead of what transportation should look like in our state? And we incorporate that with conversations with local communities. What are they wanting to see on their systems? And then we've also got just the actual state of the system itself. You know, is the pavement still in good condition? How are the bridges looking? And then you add into that the big component, which is just the phenomenal growth that we're seeing in Texas and trying to keep pace with the population that's moving up, that's bringing more vehicles with them to our state. And once you start combining all that, we have a process that's actually something that we update every year. It's called our Unified Transportation Program, or our UTP. And that is kind of the roadmap for getting projects starting in kind of that design planning phase all the way up through construction. So we're able to track it, see what needs to be done on it, and then get that project ready for letting and for construction.
0: You know, you talked about getting the public's input. I know right now, I just did a story this morning about how you guys have a survey out for the city of Fort Worth for residents to share their input on the future construction plans there. What kind of information do you guys typically get from some of those surveys, and what kind of information are you looking for?
1: Really anything and everything. We know that everyone's transportation needs are different. So we really appreciate when the public helps us kind of point out some things where, hey, this intersection is getting too congested. Maybe there needs to be some improvements there. We have great input about incorporating perhaps bike lanes or pedestrian lanes into highways where it's possible to do that. Also about just different safety features. You know, what do drivers want to see more of? And all of this really helps us with our planning and identifying those needs.
0: Kenna Mitchell, Public Information Officer and Lead Worker, Texas Department of Transportation for the Dallas District, kind enough to share some time with us today. Kenna, I have to think one of the massive issues that TxDOT has to consider, and you almost have to have a crystal ball to do this, the ever-increasing population boom in Texas has to present some issues in effective planning for the construction needs in the state.
1: Yes, well, you know, we were looking at some numbers just the other day on this. We were looking back to 1990. And in that time here in our Dallas district from 1990 to present, we're looking at just such a tremendous population growth. We were looking at essentially the population doubling during that time, with the highway lane miles only increasing by about 20 to 30% at that time. So there is just that influx, like I mentioned, of more people, more vehicles coming here. And that's putting more of a demand on transportation needs. So we're certainly looking at roadways. Like if you look up in Collin County, Denton County, for example, US 380, that was something that we've had to put on our radar and really put a focus on building that up to meet that demand of that huge growth up in those areas. Our Dallas district encompasses seven counties, but with our 25 districts that we have statewide at TxDOT, we are the only one that has more than one county with more than 1 million residents.
0: I was going to say, I don't want to age myself, but when I was a kid, we had a family farm off of 380 in Prosper, and it was a two-lane road, and I remember when they took it from Caliche to Blacktop. So you guys have come a long way there. And you, when you mentioned Collin and Denton counties, how could you have ever possibly imagined that those counties would have exploded in population the way that they have, especially Collin County? Look at what's happened in Frisco just in the last 15 or 20 years, right?
1: Right. I remember coming to the Frisco area. I'm Oklahoman, but when I would come visit here, there wasn't much out in Frisco. There was the IKEA, there was the mall, there was a couple other things. And then coming back years later and seeing just, wow, how much it has built up. And certainly the transportation needs are trying to keep pace with that. And that's why you do see a lot of construction going on right now, not just here, but across Texas.
0: Okay. Kenna, we're going to play a quick game here. It's called Misconceptions About What TxDOT Is or Is Not Responsible For the state. Okay?
1: Okay.
0: All right, here's just a few of them. TxDOT is responsible for clearing accidents on freeways. That's not true.
1: No, the first responders in our communities typically take the lead on those. We help support with traffic control if that's needed. Just to make sure that emergency responders are able to do their job and clear any crashes. But primarily, they have the lead in those situations.
0: All right, here's another one. TxDOT is responsible for toll roads.
1: That is also not quite correct. here in the Dallas area, of course, we have the NTTA, which maintains roadways like the George Bush Turnpike, the Dallas North Tollway. We do have a system of managed lanes that we maintain some of those, and then there's a company that also maintains some. So really it's kind of a mix depending on where you are as to who maintains those roadways. We are right now under a environment where we are not building new tollways on our system. We're kind of focused on that through our Texas Transportation Commission.
0: That brings me to my last one. Are you ready? TxDOT does vehicle registrations.
1: No, that is actually under the Texas Department of Motor Vehicles.
0: Yes.
1: We also do licenses. That is the Texas Department of Public Safety.
0: Correct. Hey, I know a lot of people go, oh, you call TxDOT because I can't get a registration or driver's. I'm like, that's not who does that. Come on, man. But you know what? There are a lot of things that TxDOT does that really helps us out. And one of those things, you guys have this vast network of traffic cameras. Talk about those and what kind of information do we get from them and how does it help motorists throughout the Lone Star State, Kenna?
1: Well, here in the Dallas Metro, we've got a network of more than 700 traffic cameras. I believe the count is just over 740 of those. We've got them placed along major corridors, and that gives us a real good bird's eye view of how traffic is flowing in the corridor. It allows us, we actually have a 24/7 operations center where we have teams that view those cameras, and we're looking for anything that might slow down the highway. If there's an incident, a crash, we can identify that very quickly, get that information to first responders so they can respond to those scenes. And during snow and ice, it's a very valuable tool. It helps us kind of watch as that storm moves in to see what conditions are, how they're changing, and to kind of identify those areas where, you know, we might be seeing slick spots developing and we need to get crews out there.
0: Well, and I also see, you know, you've got message boards all over the place as well, and I would also assume that being able to look at those cameras probably helps you to be able to get really accurate information on a message board so that a person that's, you know, 3 miles, 5 miles, 10 miles up the road who hasn't made it to that spot yet can get that information and possibly plan an alternate route accordingly, right?
1: Yes, we've got 138 of those dynamic message boards or DMS boards across the metro, and that is just such a valuable tool to get information directly to the drivers that are on the road. Sometimes, you know, we can send out traffic alerts, but those might not get to the people that are already on the roadway. So being able to see that right there helps you decide, should I go around it? Where can I expect a delay? What lane do I need to get out of to avoid this? So they're very, very useful tools to communicate directly with the public.
0: And obviously around holidays and special events like Texas OU Weekend, or I guess you would probably say OU Texas since you're from Oklahoma. But during those events, we always see like some really cute, you know, slogans that are up there. Who comes up with those slogans? Do you?
1: We actually have a team in our Austin office, and they come up with those. And, you know, it's something to just try to, again, grab that attention for the driver just to make them put safety forefront in their mind as they're driving through. So all the messages are very safety focused. It's not aimed to distract the driver, but just again, that reminder, you know, to be safe on the roadway, do the right thing, watch your speeds. And as we now say, drive like a Texan. So that means drive safe, drive kind, drive courteous, and follow the rules of the road.
0: Okay, now Texas, we're talking about slogans here. Texas came up with the Don't Mess with Texas campaign all the way back in 1986. What was the purpose for that, and how has it helped out?
1: Well, that was aimed at litter bugs. We are a big state, and unfortunately, we have a lot of litter bugs here. And, you know, people might think, oh, you know, I'll just pop this bottle can trash out the window, get it out of the car. But it starts accumulating, right? It starts making our roadways dirty, look messy. And the big thing people don't realize is kind of like, you know, Finding Nemo with all drains leading to the ocean.
0: Yeah.
1: All litter leads to our drains, and that starts backing up drains when we do have significant weather events. So we actually have to spend taxpayer money to go clean up after the litter bugs. It takes time away from what we need to be focusing on, and it can create hazards. You know, when you start thinking, you know, oh, it's just a bottle or a can, when you look at vehicles that maybe have a lot of things in the back of their trucks that aren't secured, and that's when you start getting mattresses or large debris on the roadways. That creates a real danger and hazard for drivers. And so we really encourage people, try to keep that trash in your car till you get to a stopping point. If you're hauling things, make sure it's secured down so it's not going to come loose during your travels. You know, we all have a part in this to make sure that the roadways look good They're representing Texas, and we're making sure that they're as safe as possible.
0: TxDOT picks up all that debris, don't they? When I see like a front bumper that's on the side of the road or whatever, TxDOT is actually in charge of clearing that stuff out, aren't they?
1: We'll clear that for emergency responders. If it's in a lane and they can get to it first, might clear it over to the shoulder where it's not impacting a lane of traffic. Because, again, that just takes a second for a driver to hit that and cause a chain reaction where people can get hurt or killed. So it's a very serious thing when you start seeing that level of debris and hazards on the roadway.
0: I've seen a lot of street sweepers, especially recently, as you can probably imagine. Are the street sweepers something that TxDOT does, or are those individual agencies?
1: We do have some that are on our highway system, and so we're working to make sure that we're clearing those shoulders. You might be seeing them a little more now just because we're out of that winter weather event where we did have to put materials on the roadway to help break up that thick layer of ice that we had. And we do routes around the metro constantly. It's a operation that we do just to make sure that we're picking up debris. But, you know, unfortunately, we can have a street sweeper go through, a sweeper go through, and, you know, if the litter bug's right behind them, it just takes a couple minutes for it to look trashy again. So, you know, we really hope people do pay attention to those don't mess with Texas messages and realize that litter does make an impact.
0: Yeah, don't mess with Texas people. It's a very simple message. Just keep your trash until you pull over. You know, you brought up weather, Kenna, and as we well know here in the state of Texas, sometimes weather doesn't cooperate. How does TxDOT handle situations, especially, I think, icy conditions when winter storms hit?
1: Well, primarily our work is outdoors, right? We're out on the highways. Our crews are, you know, monitoring 24/7. We're doing projects. So, you know, it's not just snow and ice that we have to consider. Sometimes it's those Texas winds that might make it a little too dangerous to do certain types of work. It could be those rainy conditions where, again, we're having to go out and make sure drains are clear. We're responding to flash flooding events. And then you also get some things that's kind of more primarily in, not here in the Dallas metro, but when you get those dry conditions and start getting wildfires, as we've seen out in the Texas Panhandle recently. So there's a lot of different things that our crews have to respond to when it comes to Mother Nature. But for snow and ice, that is something we plan for year-round. We make sure that we have all the supplies brought in ahead of time, because trying to get supplies during the middle of a storm is not good planning. So we make sure, again, everything's ready to go. And it's 24/7 operations in some of the worst conditions out there. Our crews are, it's just amazing how dedicated they are to making sure that they can try to get even a lane passable during the height of some of these events that we have. And we really do want to say, too, just a huge thank you to drivers for this last winter storm that we had. We urge them, try not to be on the roads. It's going to be icy out there. And the views from our traffic cameras and from our crews that were driving these, the traffic was light. People were heeding the warnings. And that really did make a difference in the safety out there during this. So thank you, drivers, for listening and making sure you did your part for this.
0: I apologize, Kenna. I was one of the people that had to make it into work every day. So I was the guy in the black pickup truck that had to come in, but I was driving very safely. If you go back and look at the cameras, you'll see I was doing a good job, nice and slow and very, very safe. You know, TxDOT has so many online resources that are just, they're very, very helpful, I think, to the residents of the state of Texas. What is Drive Texas? What's that website, and how does it ease the travel woes for Texans?
1: Well, drivetexas.org is really the big one that we point drivers to. Because it's got a lot of different options that you can toggle on and off depending on what you want to see. So when you go to the website, you're going to see a big map of the state. You can zoom in to specific highways, cities, and from there you can see our network of traffic cameras. You can see the travel conditions. It's going to show you if traffic is going slow. If it's flowing smoothly, you'll see those happy green lines through there. The other big thing is you'll see where work zones are located. So if you're planning a trip, a road trip maybe for a spring break even, you can go and see, hey, there's a work zone that's going to be in my path, and you can take that into consideration, either plan to go through it, plan around it, but it's just a valuable tool for drivers to see what those conditions are currently and where they can expect to see things along their travels.
0: Well, one thing I learned from watching Barney with my kids, you know, when they were younger, is green means go, yellow means slow, and red means stop, stop, stop. And so that's, I'm just putting that out there for our listeners, just in case they're curious about that. So TxDOT has some wonderful publications. They've got so much valuable information. One of them is the Texas Highways magazine. What kind of information do you get out of Texas Highways?
1: Well, in that publication, that is trying to let drivers know about the good things around Texas, right? So it provides, again, maybe some inspiration for road trips throughout Texas. Shows you some of the big things that you just might not even know about Texas. But really, it's just one of the ways that we try to help promote our state, promote our transportation, and show Texas off to the country.
0: Is it similar to the annual travel guide that TxDOT puts out? Because I know there's a bunch of really cool points of interest in that one.
1: It is a little similar in the fact that we're trying to promote Texas and all things Texas. So we do have a statewide map where you can now go in and see the top barbecue spots in the country.
0: Very nice. I bet I can hit them all probably by the end of the year if I really put some effort into it. You know, when you talk about your website, I actually did a little deeper dive into it. I haven't done it in a while. And, man, you guys have really beefed that thing up. You guys have some great information in there. You've got a Texas airport directory. You've got a list of charging stations in the state, right?
1: That we've got where you can actually have different rest areas if you're on a long road trip. I mean, there is just, it's a lot of information. You can really just do kind of a surface dive, or you can go deep down through the website, depending on how much time you have. But it is just a great, great resource for not just residents in Texas, but visitors coming our way as well.
0: When you also, like, there was a bicycle trails and maps. That one was really cool because it's kind of listed by cities. There's a list of transit agencies if you want to know about public transport. And the one that I really thought was cool, and this is probably very helpful if people are trying to kind of make a trek across the state, is you've got a list of all the rest areas and information centers. That's got to be really useful for someone on a long trip, right?
1: Yes. You know, I think people don't realize just how big Texas is, right? Look at the map, you think, oh, I'll just do a quick road trip. But no, it could actually take you a while to get from that point A to point B.
0: Yeah.
1: So having these spots where people can stop, take a rest, because the drives can be long. And it's just, again, one of the things that we can offer to drivers to help make sure that they're safe, they're able to take that little break and kind of refresh and get back on the roadway.
0: Kenna Mitchell, Public Information Officer, Lead Worker, Texas Department of Transportation for the Dallas District, kind enough to join us for Impact Texas today. Kenna, this is the point of the interview that I always ask anyone that I'm talking to. I know I've missed something. Is there anything that you want to share about TxDOT that I might have missed?
1: I would just kind of emphasize again, safety on the roadways. In April, it is National Work Zone Awareness Week, and that is a week where nationwide we really put an emphasis on what drivers need to do to be safe on the roadways, especially in those work zones. As we mentioned earlier, we have a lot of work zones underway right now, especially here in the Dallas Metro. I think at last count, we've got about $8 billion in active construction projects underway in our Dallas district. So there's a lot of orange barrels and cones out there. When you see these areas, just remember it's people with families that are working in these areas, so you need to do your part to make sure they get home safe as well. So that means slowing down, following those signs, merging when directed to, and just really giving your focus to that roadway, because taking your eyes off the road to check your phone, look for something in your car, that could mean the difference between getting through it safely and not getting through it safely.
0: Oh, thank you for mentioning the last thing, Kenna. Please put your phones down when you're driving, people. Come on. Do people not know? By now, certainly people know that that's not safe.
1: I think people get confident that maybe they've looked at their phone and nothing has happened. But when you take your phone out and you start looking at it, you're taking your eyes off the roadway for, you know, 5-10 seconds at a time. And in that time, someone could get into your lane. You might not see it. There might be a hazard on the roadway. Really, anything goes when you're taking your eyes off the road and putting them someplace else in the vehicle. So our crews certainly see it when we're out there. We see drivers, you know, sometimes even reading newspapers, reading things, very, very distracted as they're going through. And, you know, drivers, if you've got your hands on the wheel, you are part of the safety of the roadway. The safety is determined by you at that point. So we really just urge drivers, try to do the right thing. Let's drive safe. Drive like a Texan. Kind, safe, courteous out there.
0: I do notice that you guys have a pretty decent social media presence. Folks can kind of find you all over there, can't they?
1: Yes, we're on Twitter X. We're on Facebook. We're also on Instagram, and we put out a lot of different safety messaging. We put out project updates, and it's really a lot of fun to connect with audiences that way, just to kind of show them, you know, peel back the curtain, show the behind the scenes of our work so they get a better understanding of what we do.
0: Is the feedback always nice, or are there some people that are going, move this construction, I can't get home?
1: If it was always nice, I would be worried. So, yes. We do get some colorful feedback at times, but, you know, it's, you know, people have opinions. Transportation is very personal to a lot of people because it's your roadway, it's your route, and we get that.
0: Outstanding. And then, of course, you guys have a wonderful website. If people want more information on TxDOT or they want to access all of the resources that we've talked about in the program today, where can they go for that?
1: They can go to TxDOT.gov, and from there, there's a lot of very easy-to-follow prompts to get where you need to go and learn more about those safety campaigns or our different divisions that we have across the state. And, again, just really trying to get all that information to make you a better driver, a safer driver, and having a safe trip throughout Texas.
0: Outstanding. Kenna Mitchell, Public Information Officer, Lead Worker, Texas Department of Transportation for the Dallas District. Kenna, thank you so much for your time today for joining us on Impact Texas. I appreciate it.
1: Well, you're welcome. Stay safe out there, everyone.
0: I'd like to once again remind everybody to drive safely and keep in mind all of these TxDOT workers as they work in these construction zones and they try to get people safely from one point to another. I'd also like to once again thank my guest, Kenna Mitchell, the Public Information Officer and Lead Worker for the Texas Department of Transportation in the Dallas District. And thank you for joining us today for Impact Texas. I'm Monty Cook.
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4: Fun little Hall of Fame game. The star of the show was Haynes King. Carson Beck performed well. A lot of people, big fan of.
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6: Hey, man. Coach LaForce said he's been. That's what he's been looking like in practice. He said what you saw in the games, what he's been seeing. So, you know, they gave Jacoby Brissett the deal. Doesn't mean Carson Beck can't eventually become the guy or start and be the guy.
5: Can I just say this? Jacoby Brissett was sitting over there on that bench, and I would not be comfortable pulling the I'm a vet starting quarterback card. I wouldn't use it.
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1: He's one of the mainstays of the Cowboys' offensive line. He's a three-time Pro Bowler, taken by the Cowboys 4 years ago in the first round of the NFL draft out of Tulsa. And there's a lot of talk about taking Tyler Smith and moving him to tackle if Tyler Guyton is not ready to go at a high level. That is an option for the Cowboys up front. That's been a big story here in training camp, and yesterday we got a chance to talk with Tyler Smith right after the Cowboys finished running wind sprints in their first padded practice here at training camp. How you doing?
2: I'm doing well. Thank you for having me.
1: You bet. We appreciate the time. Are you guys running more this year?
2: I feel like we've definitely taken a different approach in our conditioning aspect. I think we're doing way more of that. I think the emphasis on finishing is at an all-time high this year. I think that's something Coach Schottenheimer has really imparted upon us, is he wants to see us finish. He wants to see us play with great effort, you know, each and every day. And part of that is, you know, conditioning at the end of practice, you know, doing the extra stuff that everybody doesn't want to do, because those are the details championships are made of.
1: Interesting.
3: I think it's kind of rare that you guys basically have everybody back on offense. There's so much movement in the NFL these days, but to bring pretty much everybody back, that's got to be a huge advantage for you guys.
2: Yeah, I do think it's huge, that continuity aspect of it, for sure. Just, you know, knowing all the guys, you know, knowing our strengths, knowing our weaknesses, and just, you know, knowing how to improve upon that, you know. And one thing we talk about is, you know, last year is last year. I think we did a lot of great things offensively last year, but I think the bar is much higher for us this year. And, you know, we expect ourselves to be a lot better this year for sure.
3: Do you like the Gotti nickname?
2: I love the Gotti nickname because, you know, I think what it means to all of us. I mean, greatest offense there is. I mean, that's the attitude you should have, you know, everywhere you go. Like, you should have the attitude that you're doing it the best way it can be done. And, you know, that's something that, you know, I take seriously every day. I know all the guys take seriously every day in our preparation and the way that we want to execute. Because not only do I want to execute for myself, but, you know, I want to execute for my brothers too. I want to be accountable to them. You know, I want to be dependable for them.
1: A new mindset seemed to come in with this team last year with Brian Schottenheimer as the head coach, Clayton Adams as offensive coordinator, and someone who's been well-respected as a line coach. How big a difference is there in year two compared to year one as far as where you guys are in the offensive line?
2: I think in the offensive line room, I think guys are taking great leaps. You know, I think – you know, Tyler Booker came in last year, you know, the young rookie, but I think he's already established himself as one of the premier offensive linemen in the NFL. I think he's one of the best. You know, I think, you know, Cooper Beebe is taking leaps and bounds. You know, we're all getting better collectively, but I think, you know, I think Tyler Guyton is taking steps as well. You know, I think those guys, you know, are really going to help us, you know, become the unit that we can be. I think all of us, you know, working together are going to become the unit that we can be, which is, you know, the best unit in the NFL. And I just think, you know, that continuity aspect of it is huge for us. Like, not being satisfied with what we did last year and understanding that our opportunity this year is bigger than ever.
3: Your coach has been asked about this, and let's just assume that something happens up front, whether it's Tyler Guyton who doesn't take a step forward or injuries. You know, a million things can happen, and the thought of you moving to tackle has been brought up, if it ever came to that. What would you think about that? You're arguably the best guard in football. What would you think if they asked you to change positions?
2: I think that I have all the faith in the world in TG, and I think that's my biggest thing is, you know, I'm thinking about it like I'm gonna be where I'm at, but ultimately I think we all have to do what we have to do. I'm not the only guy, you know, that's being asked to step out of position. You know, TJ Bass is being asked to play center. Like, you know, some of the tackles might switch sides. You know, there's guys all across the board that are being cross-trained. But I do think it's my responsibility, you know, to ultimately do what I'm asked when I'm asked to do it. Like, because, you know, I want our team to be the best it can be, you know. And, like, there's multiple things. Like, it's not just about somebody, you know, necessarily not playing well. But guys get injured. Guys are up and down all year. I mean, we've seen a lot of storylines with other teams throughout training camp. You know, guys getting into injuries. And, like, you know, guys are going to have to step up. And so, like, I think the biggest thing for us, you know, as an offense, as an organization, period, is just being ready for anything. And I think that's something that, you know, Coach Shoddy and, you know, Clayton and Coach Riley have thought ahead of in times like this.
3: You know, to compliment, you know, Larry Allen, the incredible Cowboys Hall of Famer, a guard that they could play a tackle and did some, a big playoff game once. That is the ultimate compliment, isn't it, that you're that good at one position, but you can also be that good at another position and you do it for the team.
2: Yeah, I think it is. I mean, I take a lot of pride in it for sure. You know, just always looking for that edge to get better. I mean, that's my thing. That's really what I try to focus on. It's just like, you know, knowing where I'm at, like, yeah, you know, I've done great things. You know, I want to continue to do great things. But, you know, it's putting in the work every single day. You know, it's not being satisfied. It's being honed in on the details. And I think that's truly what makes the great ones great, is they're always looking for that edge.
1: It's Cowboys Pro Bowl offensive lineman Tyler Smith with us on the ticket. Is the biggest thing in playing both positions, as you have, if you did have to do that, what would be the biggest adjustment for you? Is it your footwork or everything?
2: I mean, I truly think it's the fundamentals of everything. I really do think when you talk about offensive line play, especially playing it at a high level, it's all about your fundamentals and, like, you know, the basics, you know, the stance, the start, you know, the sets, you know, getting to your spot, getting off the ball, things of that nature to put you in the best position to win. Like, there's so many things that are out of your control, like, when you're playing football, and that's at any position. But with offensive line, I think the biggest thing and the key factor of success is, like, controlling everything that you can control when setting yourself up in position to win reps. So I think when you're switching positions, like, biggest thing is technique and fundamentals all the way through.
3: You guys bring back everybody on offense, but the defense looks a lot different. There are a lot of new faces over there, including the coordinator, Christian Parker. What have you seen so far working against that unit in a very brief time here, mini camp and training camp?
2: I mean, they're extremely talented guys, and I think, you know, they push me to get better every single day, and I think they push all the guys for sure, but I think me especially. I think, you know, having Big Q and having Kenny and, you know, having LT and, you know, Sam Williams and, you know, Donovan Ezeraki and Malachi and all those guys, I think that's going to do nothing but make us better. I think when you're in practice and, like, you get outside of your comfort zone and you have to go against guys who are, like, you know, all-pro, Pro Bowl caliber players, like, it just gets you ready for the competition that you're going to encounter all year, because it's never going to get any easier. As an NFL season goes on, like, it never gets easier. So, like, starting the hard part now and then get into the season – and just knowing what to expect, you know, having been battle-tested, having, you know, sharpened iron every single day, I think that's going to do nothing but help us.
1: How was the first day in full pads?
2: I mean, I think it was good. It was physical for sure. You know, we're never satisfied. We feel like there's a lot to build on. But I think, you know, we have a good start. You know, we started with a good base, and we're going to continue to improve from here.
1: I noticed you wear the Guardians cap, and more players are doing that. Was that a product of doing a lot of research on that? 30-40% of the impact it takes away, I understand.
2: I haven't done much research on it myself. You know, I think it's funny. You know, but I, you know, the science says what it says. You know, if it's safer and, you know, it's going to ultimately give me a better quality of life during and, you know, after football, you know, I think, you know, you do have to take that impact off your brain, because, I mean, your brain is, you can't just be playing with that.
1: Yeah. Well, yeah. And it's, we think so much about the concussions, but sometimes it's just
2: those repeated impacts. Yeah. Like, it's not necessarily like, oh, boom, I got hit really hard, I got a concussion, but those repeated impacts to your head. And, you know, dudes play for, you know, 7, 10, 15 years, and you're doing that for 15 years, and then you're going back to regular life. Like, you know, I'm not going to get too far into that, but we see a lot of greats, you know, a lot of greats who played the game for a while. You know, they got symptoms for sure, but, you know, that's neither here nor there.
3: Along those lines, you're playing on beautiful soft grass out here in Oxnard.
2: Yeah.
3: They had grass in your home stadium for a little bit this summer for the soccer tournament. How dug in are the players on wanting grass everywhere, and how do you feel personally about that?
2: I mean, me, myself, you know, I think the majority of the players, you know, the sentiment I get, want to play on grass. You know, I think we should play on whatever ultimately gives us the best quality of life. Like, I think that's the hugest thing. It's just, you know, our body is our livelihood ultimately. Like, and it's the same for every professional athlete and every sphere. But, you know, my body is my livelihood. If the surface I play on, you know, grass or turf or whatever, whichever surface can give me, you know, that benefit, you know, of just keeping myself healthy and, you know, just doing what I got to do, I think that's what we should play on. But ultimately, like, you know, I'm going to do what I have to do. And, like, you know, whatever field, you know, they want us to line up on and, you know, ultimately win on, you know, I'm going to play on that.
1: Did you get some new ink in the off season?
2: I didn't get any new ink this year, no. A couple of the guys did, but all the ink I have now I've had for a little while.
1: Pretty awesome. Well, I just don't remember the leg. Was that last year or was that the year before?
2: I actually got the leg done in 2023.
1: Okay.
2: So that was it was after my second year, I believe.
1: You know, okay.
2: I completed my second year, I got my leg. It might have been early 2024, too. I think it might have been 2024, but... Yeah, it was a couple of years ago, yeah.
3: Did you do anything fun this offseason? Take any trips?
2: I took the family to Bali, Indonesia.
3: Oh, nice.
2: Yeah, wow. Yeah, I went to Bali, Indonesia.
3: How was that?
2: It was beautiful out there. You know, a lot of flight time. It's like 24 hours of flying total.
3: Wow.
2: We went direct DFW to Dubai and then Dubai to Bali. So, you know, that was really fun. You know, I enjoyed that.
3: God, what's that culture like?
2: I mean, it's a little different. They're mostly practicing Muslims. You know, they have a little bit of Christian over there, but
3: good food.
2: You know, I'm not really a fan of like Balinese food myself. Like, obviously, I'm not saying the food is bad. I just think, you know, I'm a little Americanized for sure. So,
3: yeah.
2: You know, I like our home cuisine.
1: As a big offensive lineman, did you stand out over there? Or did they like,
2: I definitely stood out over there. I mean, I was one of the bigger people. Obviously, like, you know, that's like all the way on the other side of the world. So I'm not sure like how acquainted they are with American football like that. But they definitely knew something was up. They thought I either played basketball or I did something for sure. Yeah.
3: How did you all pick Bali?
2: I put it to a vote, honestly. Like, you know, I asked the fam. I gave like 3 or 4 locations. I was like, you know, parents, friends, Bali, like Amsterdam, like whatever. And like Bali was just the one that won out.
3: Wow.
2: So, yeah.
3: Interesting.
2: Man. Yeah.
1: How many people total went?
2: It was 3 people.
1: Okay.
2: 3 people, yeah.
1: Wow. That's great. Well, it's good you had a restful off season. It's a long year, isn't it? Starts in July and hopefully ends in February.
2: Mm-hmm.
1: Hopefully
2: it goes that February, long. Yes, sir.
1: It's a long, long journey. We appreciate the time today, and good luck to you this year.
2: No problem at all. Thank
1: all
2: you
1: right,
2: so
1: thank
2: much.
1: Thank you, Tyler.
2: Thank you, guys.
3: Thank you, Tyler.
1: He's awesome. That's about the third time, I guess, we've talked to him here at training camp. Your point about 10 or 11 starters being back, the only other teams I could find this year that are close to that, the Rams and Bengals and Broncos, all have that same thing going. But, man, that is unusual. I mean, basically the Cowboys have 11 starters back on offense.
3: The Rams, the other team that if the Cowboys are going to have the best offense in football, they probably have to be better than the Rams.
1: Yeah.
3: A lot of that hinges on Puka and how he comes back. But I right now would probably take that Rams offense. But the Cowboys will certainly be up there, and Tyler Smith is a big part of that. We did the positional survey that ESPN did of players, I guess it was coaches and executives and scouts the other day.
1: Mm-hmm.
3: And they had him rated as the number one interior lineman in football. Haven't the Cowboys been blessed?
1: Oh my gosh.
3: Over the years, especially the recent years with offensive linemen. Tyron Smith at one point, you know, 10 years ago was considered the best tackle in football. Zach Martin was considered the best guard in football. And now they've got another guy that's considered the best guard in football.
1: And he is so great. I think that is going to be they hope it's not a tough decision, but it could be. If Tyler Guyton has not elevated from where he was last year, do you take the best guard in the NFL and move him out the tackle? Or do you leave him where he is? My prediction is he will start the year at left guard.
3: Yeah, I think so too. Now, if by week 4, Dak is getting sacked 7 times a game because of Tyler Guyton, then they'll move him out. And that's why I brought up Larry Allen to him, because Larry Allen was the best guard in football.
1: Yeah.
3: And this happened early in his career, but they had to move him out to tackle because of injury out there, because they figured, well, he's our best tackle also.
1: Yeah.
3: Yes, he's the best guard in football, but he'll be our best tackle. He was that good. And, you know, they figured that they had a better guard replacement than they had a better tackle replacement.
1: I hear it from coaches a lot. We're going to play our best 5 linemen.
3: Mm-hmm.
1: But how many really do that? You know, it seems like it's like, well, yeah, but he's such a good left guard. We're not going to mess with that.
3: And, you know, Mike McCarthy didn't want to do that. He used to say, we don't want to play musical chairs.
4: Yeah, you guys are playing fantasy football.
3: Yeah.
4: We're not going to do that.
3: And there's a solid argument there.
1: Sure.
3: There, I think there's a solid argument both ways. It'll be interesting to see which way Shoddy goes.
1: Yeah. That's one of the big spots, left guard, left tackle, and who is part of the starting 5 up front for the Cowboys.
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1: I think everybody, of course, is very familiar with Caleb Downs. He was taken in the first round, but so was Malachi Lawrence, the 23rd overall pick by the Cowboys in the draft. Played five seasons, four that he played in games at Central Florida, never transferred, and is a guy that came in 20 sacks in college, had seven sacks last year in his senior year, 11 tackles for a loss, and is a big part, I believe, of what they think that the edge of this team and the future of what the edge with him and Ezeraku can be.
2: No, you're right. And as far as we talked about this earlier, as far as someone that's going to announce their presence as the guy that you're going to have to focus on the edge of this Cowboys defense. And he's going to be mixing it up.
3: Breaking Rangers news.
2: Oh, dear.
4: Hey, guys. It is a minor deal, but okay. The Rangers are trading Josh Smith to Toronto for a 25-year-old left-handed pitcher named Adam Macko.
2: Okay. Macko. Josh Smith, who had a great year last year, had some injuries this year, just because everyone was wondering, can he crack the lineup every single day? And I think it was, his to have, and just couldn't quite get it going. So Josh Smith is now a Toronto Blue Jay, and that's a small move for the Rangers, yes. And I think it goes with what Evan Grant reported. It doesn't look like it's going to be this major fire sale that we were hearing about earlier today. Not quite yet, but we'll see. Still have time. Still have about a little over 4 hours to go in the trade deadline. But right now, the minor move made by the Rangers, Josh Smith, is in Toronto.
1: And Adam Macko, the player that they're getting back, is a guy who has pitched 22 games in the majors, but the bulk of his career has been in the minors, 108 games that he has pitched in the minors, 73 minor league starts, only one start in the major leagues. And trying to kind of sort through this a little bit here to figure out.
2: And definitely contract status, because they were talking about getting pitchers back with years left, controllable pitchers.
1: Yes. So he is 2-0 this year for Toronto with a 4.91 ERA in 22 games, only one start, 22 innings pitched. So there you go, Adam Macko and an arm, which is what they wanted. They wanted an arm.
2: Yep.
1: So rotating back on to the Cowboys conversation. Again, we were talking about Malachi Lawrence. He's going to join us here momentarily in the next few minutes or so, sit down with him. But the impact and the belief of what that guy can be, and I do think it's curious because, I mean, the last time they had two picks in the first round, you go back to the way that turned out, and they hit on both of them years
2: ago.
1: Was
2: that Ware and Spears?
1: Spears, right? Yeah. And so this time, because of the, I think, hoopla, the excitement around Caleb Downs, you just haven't heard a lot about Malachi Lawrence.
2: Know.
1: We kind of tend to forget that's a first-round draft pick, dude.
2: No doubt. And just the buzz that he was getting and generating on draft night as he was kind of moving up and the Cowboys having to make that move to get him there because he wasn't going to be available. Right. Like that dude, his combine and his numbers from the combine had him shoot up some of the draft boards. And I'm thinking it was Miami that they said that was really high on him that would try and make a move. I'm trying to remember exactly how the draft played out and where they were, but you heard a couple of teams say, no, because you're thinking, because a lot of people had him as a second-round grade, and you're saying, okay, that dude was not going to make it to the second round. So if you're going to get him, you had to go get him right then and there because you thought the Cowboys would try to move down to try and get, more draft capital, more picks.
1: Sure, yeah.
2: And it's like, nope, if that's the guy that you want, you got to go get him right now.
1: Yeah, and it looks like they're about to walk him over here, so I saw him walk by. So he will be joining us here in just a couple of minutes, Malachi Lawrence, the Cowboys' first-round draft pick, and he's big dude, man, 6'4". It's funny because one listing I see 6'4", 270, 6'4", 250, but here he is walking up now. Welcome in.
2: How you doing,
1: come
2: man?
1: Come on in, dude.
2: Donovan, nice to meet
1: you. How
2: you
1: doing? I'm Matt. Nice to meet you, man.
2: We have a sit at the end of the table. Right, grab those headphones.
1: So here he is joining us now from Oxnard Cowboys training camp here on The Ticket. It is Cowboys first-round draft pick Malachi Lawrence.
5: Yes, sir.
1: What's up, man? How you doing?
5: Good. How are you?
1: Doing well. Good.
2: So we are, everyone seems to be pretty excited about the first padded practice of training camp. Is that the same excitement that you guys have in the locker room?
5: Yes, sir. Definitely. Shoot, we're excited to start hitting now. Time for real football.
2: Okay. So this signals the start of real football. It's going down right now.
5: Yes, sir.
2: All right.
1: How have you liked camp so far, your first exposure to NFL training camp, and how are you enjoying it so far not being in pads?
5: Right. I've been enjoying it. Shoot, I mean, the O-line, D-line is still kind of like the same intensity. Like, we just can't really run into each other, but now starting today we can. But I've been enjoying competing against my teammates, you know, building that brotherhood bond. Iron sharp as iron.
2: Yeah, yeah, it's Malachi Lawrence, first-round draft pick of the Dallas Cowboys here in the tent with us at training camp. And let's go back to draft night because heard your name a lot. We were in Pittsburgh for the draft, covering the draft, and then all of a sudden you hear, man, Malachi Lawrence, his name is shooting up the draft boards. What were you expecting on draft night? Because coming out, we heard maybe an early second-round pick, but, man, you blew the combine away with those numbers. So as you were preparing for the draft, what did you think? Where did you think you were going to go?
5: I didn't know either. Sure. Yeah. I'm just having a talk with my agent. He was saying either late first or early second, like you were saying. But, I didn't know. I was just I was as surprised as you all.
6: So when you hear that and you get that call from the Cowboys,
5: right,
6: okay, we're going to pick you, you're coming to Dallas, what's the mindset knowing? I mean, it's the Dallas Cowboys.
5: Mm-hmm. Right, it's us, true. It's America's team. So really growing up, I didn't have a favorite football team. But I knew some players from the Cowboys. DeMarcus Lawrence had contacted me too as well. So I would always, be trolling people at school and stuff.
6: That's awesome.
5: But, yeah, I was really excited.
6: Yeah, that's cool, man.
2: It's Malachi Lawrence, Cowboys first-round draft pick here in the tent with us. Now, when you hear and you talk college football now, it's he went to this school and that school and that school before he found his way, and you stayed at Central Florida. I don't know if you had any opportunities to go anywhere because we all think about NIL and it's always just kind of free agency. What made you stay put at Central Florida?
5: Right. Just the role that I had at UCF and growing into that role as well. Like you said, I could have probably went anywhere in the country, but I had, some younger guys below me, and I wanted to be that leader to them and show them that UCF is also a great place to be. The coaches are great. Shout out to Coach Dawson. He'll definitely get you right. So that's really why.
2: And what are those expectations for you? So you get there, you redshirt the first year, right?
5: Yes.
2: Okay, you redshirt the first year. When did you start thinking, all right, you know what? This is the NFL is the goal. You always have it, but when did you realistically say, you know what, I can do this on the next level?
5: Right. In 2023, the year after I had 7.5 sacks in the Big 12, and it was our first year in the Big 12, I was like, oh, this is power four at the time. So, I was just really excited just having those sacks, but then I knew it was more, and I knew I could build on to that.
6: So as you get to this point, and again, like we're talking about, today's the first padded practice, and you've gone through OTAs, you go through rookie camp, now you've had a few days, a week or whatever it's been out here in Oxnard. So what would you say right now is the biggest difference to you going from college to the NFL so far that you've at least experienced?
5: Right. The way people carry themselves, just the small details, those are extremely important now because everybody's good, everybody's fast, everybody's strong. But it's just what can you do a little bit better than someone to have that edge?
2: And is it taking a little bit to learn that, or are you kind of quickly figuring out exactly what you need to do?
5: Right. I'm quickly figuring it out, and I'm also learning some of my strengths and what I need to get better at.
6: What do you need to get better at?
5: Just being more consistent, with things. Say if it's, a false step or something, just knowing that if I'm on my front toe, I can't false step. So just having that in my head and, keeping my pad level low, stuff like that.
6: How do you – is that something like repetition? Do you feel that do they point it out to you, okay, you got a false step, and then you're like, okay, I felt that, and you have to just get the repetition to where it comes naturally?
5: Right. Basically, yeah, you just got to keep working on being on that front toe and lean. And like you said, I can feel sometimes when I false step, so somebody doesn't even have to correct me. I'll just know in my head, come on, I got to get that down. Yeah.
2: It's Malachi Lawrence, the Cowboys first-round draft pick here at the table with us before the first padded practice here at training camp when football begins, we all talk about. So you see what this offense has to offer, and it was really good last year.
5: For sure.
2: And just learning how to get better as a pro going up against that offense, just talk about the challenges that will take and how it can make you guys better.
5: Right. Shoot, we know that ball's getting out fast, so it makes us – we have to win off our primary move faster. So when we know Dak's getting that ball out to CD, George, Flo, guys like them, we know that it's coming out. So either get your hands up or you got to beat the man in front of you when you're one-on-ones.
6: So, of course, you weren't here last year, obviously, because you're rookie, but – your dealings with Christian Parker, because I think we all hear he's a great communicator. Everybody seems to love him. He gets out there. He talks a lot of trash. What's your impressions of him?
5: Sure, I love him too. Like you said, all the things that you were saying, he's going out there talking trash out there. But He's a great defensive coordinator, and I love working with him.
2: And does the – well, I want to say age, but it doesn't even matter as far as if the coaching is right. It doesn't matter how old the guy is, but it feels like he's out there with you guys a little bit more hands-on, mm-hmm. and that's probably helping you guys get better because last year this defense was historically bad for this franchise.
5: Right.
2: And it feels like it's a lot of pressure on him to get you guys right quickly. Mm-hmm. So in you guys' mind, I know you weren't here last year, but how do you kind of live up to the pressure of knowing that you guys have to get better if you want to be better as a team?
5: Right. Really, it's no pressure if you're prepared, I say. So, like, if we're out there getting prepared, like he's, like I said, keying in and honing in on the small details. So, say, like I said, a false step, it could take time away from getting from the quarterback. So, like, he's just keying in on those details, and he's also, like, in the back end with the DBs. Just, like, I can just hear the way that he's coaching, and I can see the way that we're, like, running to the ball after plays, corner, backside, running to the ball. So I see that we're putting that in. So I feel like when we're building trust, it just takes pressure off of him because he trusts us.
6: How much of the guys like Quinnen Williams and Rashawn Gary, guys that have been in the league for a while, how much have you been looking up to them, and have they been helping you with this process?
5: Right. Yeah, I've been looking up to them a lot, just seeing how they carry themselves on and off the field, just with the recovery, how they're taking care of their bodies. And then, like, also playbook-wise, like, Quinnen will tell me, like, I got you. Just let me know what you want to do. And, like, that's just building that trust because I know he's going to get his. So now I got to show him that I can get mine.
2: It's Malachi Lawrence here in the tent with us for a few more minutes. First-round draft pick of the Dallas Cowboys. The dream is to make it to the NFL.
5: Yes, sir.
2: And you're here. You're with the Dallas Cowboys. Is this everything you thought it was going to be? Because the Dallas Cowboys are on another level, man. The right. lights are bright around here, and the expectations are big.
5: Exactly.
2: Is this what you thought it was going to be as you were dreaming about making it to this level?
5: I mean, I didn't even know what it was. I had no vision of what it was going to be.
2: Right.
5: But, like, shoot. It was definitely, like, going into college, it was a wide awake, like, a rude awakening.
2: Yeah.
5: Because, like, just the speed, and then now the speed's even faster. So I say, like, the speed and stuff like that, that's definitely a little surprising. And now we get the hit today, so I'll see, like, the physicality and be able to measure that.
6: Is the media presence here, like, the circus that all this, I mean, we're here doing right. our show, all this. I mean, is it nuts to you to go through that?
5: Nah, most definitely, yeah, like. The fans, y'all, like everybody's just, it's crazy, but I enjoy it. It's enjoyable.
2: So what has been your biggest adjustment? Because where are you from?
5: Louisville, Kentucky.
2: Okay, you're from Kentucky.
5: Yes, sir.
2: You know, you have to come down here and find a place to live and do all this and take care of all your business. Has that, because it feels like the football is going to come around. That's why you're here. You're just mm-hmm. learning this, but just everyday life is getting adjusted as a pro. What's been the right. biggest adjustment for you?
5: That's hard to say. Probably, I don't even know really what my biggest adjustment is. Cause like just coming from college, like we were already getting paid. So
2: okay, right.
5: like we had to do like, and then I was taking care of my body last year and stuff. So I was really focused in on that. So like, I'll say probably just more recovery is the biggest adjustment. Like you can't get too much recovery. I'll say.
6: What do you mean by that? Like when you get recovery, cause I think a lot of people hear that, like, oh, you just lay on your couch.
5: Oh no.
6: Like what do you mean by that?
5: Massages, needling, cold hot contrast, saunas, all that type of stuff.
6: Is that something you're doing like on a daily basis where, like, how do you know how much of that you need, I guess?
5: Right. Just have a routine, really. I've been consistent on my routine, and I know what makes my body feel good, and it might not be for somebody else that makes their body feel good. So I just know if I'm consistent with my routine, then I can go out there and perform every day.
2: And guys looking up, and you're, you know, like you said, it was Quinnen Williams and all the guys kind of talking to you about life adjustment as a pro. Are you kind of looking forward to guys that from Central Florida definitely. Saying, man, my guy made it. Let me talk to him and trying to see if you can mentor some of these young guys to try to get to the level where you are right now.
5: Yeah, not for sure. That's really the point why I stayed at UCF.
2: Right.
5: Just to be in that opportunity in those shoes to just help the younger guys, like, if they need any questions with pass rushing or even off the field, like with life, I can help them out like that.
6: So what do you like to do when you got to get away from the game, need a little bit of break?
5: Right.
6: What do you do for fun in your free time, other than recovery and stuff like that?
5: Right. Yeah, I'll go bowling.
6: Yeah, really?
5: Yeah.
6: Are you good?
5: I'm all right, yeah. I scored a 200.
6: You're all right.
5: So
6: that's pretty 200 good. 200 is awesome.
5: That's all right.
6: All okay. right.
5: I got to get better.
6: Dude, 200.
2: Oh, you're probably the most competitive person out there, right?
5: Yeah.
2: Like, it's not even 200. I may never bowl a game again if I get to 200. Never have done the 200 before.
6: What else?
5: But, yeah, cooking, playing the game.
6: Okay.
5: I'm simple.
6: What do you like to cook?
5: I'll cook a seafood boil.
1: Really?
2: Okay.
1: Is that hard?
5: A little bit.
1: Okay.
2: Yeah, I'm trying to get it just right.
1: I've been experimenting with trying to cook, and the first time I tried chicken, I almost burnt my house down. That was ridiculous.
7: So don't go over his house with dinner. That's the one thing we're telling you.
2: Well, man, it's very nice to meet you. Thank you so much for coming out and then spending some time with us, and go have fun hitting somebody.
5: Yes, sir.
2: It's the first time to practice today.
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1: 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I wasn't Roman. I wasn't Dwayne. 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
1: And ladies and gentlemen, here he is. It is CeeDee Lamb back in the tent for like year seven. Who can say?
2: You're so old.
3: Relax.
2: Here, pull that thing a little closer to your mouth. There you go. There you go.
1: Hi, CeeDee.
3: How you doing?
1: Welcome back to the show.
3: Good, good. Appreciate you having me. It's funny because you say year seven. I was just talking to D Winters. He said it was his fourth year. I was like, and then he had asked me, what year is this for you? I said seven. He said, damn.
4: Do you have to think about it?
3: Yeah, I do. It's kind of crazy that, I mean, I never thought of it. I guess in the light that I'm thinking of it now, just being around a lot of guys who's on year five, year four, year six. Kind of crazy.
2: You go from veteran to cagey vet.
3: No, see, now you're doing too much. Cagey vet, I feel like is year 11 or so. Though.
2: Okay.
4: Yeah, when you enter the league, what do you think is a long career? Like 10 years or more? Like what was your goal?
3: For sure, 10 plus years. I feel like that's a great stint in the NFL. 10 plus years, you should have a bit of success, a couple Super Bowl rings, and then go live your life.
2: But you don't, now that you're at year seven, now 10.
3: Yeah, it's
2: that's
3: too
2: close. So close.
3: Yeah.
2: Nah, now it's like, oh, I can do more than that.
3: Yeah, exactly. That's why keyword plus.
2: How's the body right now?
3: Oh, it's good. It's good. Yeah. It's great. It feels good to be back out here running again. Not running with a limp this time as I was last year.
2: What was going on last year? I don't remember.
3: I mean, I rolled my ankle. Chicago. My ankle.
2: Oh, yeah.
3: It literally almost broke. Any more pressure, it probably would have snapped, which was crazy that it didn't.
2: You felt like it was about to? Like you were like,
3: Yeah, I did. And
2: that was that little end around?
3: Yeah, it was a toss.
1: Yeah.
3: But
1: yeah,
3: it was definitely like one of my scarier plays because it was so unexpected. Like I thought the guy was done. I gave him a stiff arm, and then he like landed on my ankle, and it was like it went inside, and then my body went down, and it was traumatizing, but it was cool though.
1: Do you anticipate that it might be the end of your running back career?
3: Oh yeah, they already made that clear to me. Yeah, they did. They took a lot.
4: We'll figure
3: that
4: out other ways to get you touches
3: for sure.
1: Yeah,
3: for sure.
2: Where do you think you rank all time Cowboy running back total yardage? Third.
3: That would be a problem if I was there.
1: Yeah.
3: Yeah, I don't know. I should be like 20 or something.
1: Hey, so I wanted to ask you this, though, based on kind of reviewing last year. Do you feel like Dak being under center more? Because I know that's kind of the whole idea with the play-action game has really opened some things up. Obviously, having George doesn't hurt either.
3: Right.
1: But I feel like so many of your big plays did come off plays where Dak is under center and play action, and it feels like it gets you more real estate to work down the field. Is that true?
3: Yeah, that's. I mean, it's Dak under center, the running backs that we have, the O-line that we have, because at some point you're going to have to respect those guys. Tay will break 60. He's shown that he's done it plenty of times. He had 360-yard runs last year and maybe more. I may be cutting him short, but just his ability to hit the hole with no problems, appear with violence, and to be able to dominate up front, just bring those linebackers up a second. And at that moment, that's when I'm running behind your secondary.
1: Because your OC, Clayton, was saying, you guys see more two-shell than any team in the league.
3: Right.
1: So that's – there should be – if they're in shell
3: it's time to run.
1: Play action, boy, there should be a huge space. Right. And you found that like in the Washington touchdown when mm-hmm. you came back from your ankle. Mm-hmm. That was that exact situation, right?
3: Exactly, exactly. And, again, tip my hat out to the guys up front and Tay doing his job, the running backs, and everybody just, you know, doing their job, because I feel like the play action would never be a play action if the linebackers aren't coming up and the safeties aren't backing up. So mm-hmm. within that void, that's where I live. You know what I'm saying? And if the linebackers just continue to drop, then they're not giving no respect to our O-line. So, like, just having those different ways of beating the defense, I feel like that's very beneficial for us. It's going to help us here this upcoming season with me being more healthy. And just more route combinations that we have, I feel like it's been very amazing for us.
2: So, Bob mentioned Clayton Adams. And what has that meant to the run game last year going to this year, whether it's Javonte, whether it's, you know, scheme, O-line, there's so much talent, obviously, like you said.
3: Right.
2: But what does he bring that's a difference maker?
3: The scheme. Scheme is amazing. Oh, my God. I'll be up there in the meetings. I'm taking notes, but I'm just watching him design. And then when we get into game planning, obviously, it's much more shorter. So right now we're just reinstalling everything in which we did in minicamp. And, you know, we put the plays on film so we can go over it in film and see what we're going to carry over to the season. So just watching the different ways of him hitting the outside zones, inside zone, gap schemes, just different ways of getting into it and just watching how he's using the leverage of one another's defense, the defensive line alignment and our O-line alignment is fire. I don't think I've ever seen anything like that or anyone really just put so much effort into it. So for me to see that Tay ran for 1,100, I keep saying him because he had a great year. And it was his first year, like, really being healthy off his ACL. And just watching them guys just really just put the pieces together and make it come to life, it was amazing to see. Obviously, my back is to them. So when I see it on film, it's much more – it's just that better. It's just that much better.
2: Makes sense. So with – you know, you were the happiest guy in the world when they brought George in last year and back for another year, and we were just talking about it. You don't know how long it's going to last. You don't know how long, you know, contract-wise, what's going to happen next year and all that. But for you coming into this year with him on the other side or on the same side, wherever you guys are lined up, just how, after living with it for a year and knowing what it actually brings, how happy does it make you knowing that that guy is right there?
3: It made me happy when they asked me, did I want him to actually come? I'm like, man, what are we talking about? What are we talking about? That shouldn't even be a question. But, yeah, absolutely, man. It's a great feel just looking in the huddle, seeing them across from me because I know I have a dog over there. Granted, that's not a knock to anybody else, but just knowing George, everybody knows who he is. He's a spectacular player. And the things he brings to this offense takes a lot of eyes off of me, of course, and then the running backs. And then it's just – it makes the defense switch up their whole regime. Like, I mean, everybody want to run cover one, thief, three, but I dare you to do that this year with us. Or last year, they saw it. So that comes with the two shell, the four, the six, all that extra stuff. So just seeing how our ability, just being out there, lining up, how it changes the defense, I find so much interest in that.
2: So this is the best. I feel this from you and everybody else that's here. And we can talk defense in a little bit. But this is going into this year, this has got to be the best you have felt about where your side of the ball is.
3: Absolutely. No question.
2: And it's been good. It's been good in the past, but you
3: We've
2: think this could be
3: five,
2: the...
3: Yeah. For five of my 7 years.
2: You think this could be the like
1: not
2: the
1: that
2: one?
1: We're paying, not that we're keeping track.
2: No.
3: Not that I'm keeping track. It's just something that I kind of know.
4: Do you buy into the Gotti thing?
3: Do I?
4: Yeah.
3: Absolutely.
4: Like is it in the daily vernacular, or is it just a thing on a T-shirt?
3: This is our daily routine. This is everything that we want to be. And every day just going against our defense, I mean, they make it tough. They make us commit to it. You know what I'm saying? They'll win a rep. We got to be like, all right, is this who we want to be? Like, so let's go get back. You know what I'm saying? So it's just different ways of us being tried in training camp. I'm enjoying this training camp. I'm enjoying the smack talk. I'm enjoying the fights, the tussles, the tension rising, and all of that. Because in the end of it, I know who I'm going to war with. You know what I'm saying? And everything that we want to do and accomplish on this offense, we got to do it.
4: Well, speaking of competition, they were just showing the team building stuff, the game that you were playing with the tennis balls, and you guys were taking that so seriously.
3: Man, we compete in everything every single day, no joke. Compete every day is literally our thing. Like, we're competing in everything.
1: This is C.D. Lamb with us here on the ticket. I one more thing about just watching your clips from last season to just get in the mood to talk to you. You're so intense after you catch. After you make a play, it seems like you're as laid back as they get, but when you're on the field, it seems obviously like high energy. That's
3: right.
1: That's the point. That's how guys like you compete. But I wonder how how much talk there is, how intense it is, and do you ever allow your emotions ever risk getting away from you a little bit and you got to reel it in so you can focus on the task at hand, or does that just all come natural?
3: Nah, that's definitely one of those things that I've gotten better at in my years, just controlling my emotions. Obviously, emotions are, they come and go, to be honest. You just got to take them and leave them. Like, and that's what I've been, like, when I grew up, that's kind of the mindset. So when I'm on the field, I try to keep it low. But once my tensions are rising, I'm on timing. You know what I'm saying? So, like, anytime it's late in the game, or anytime it's got to have it, or, again, we need that, that's when I'm at my best, and that's when I feel like great players make great plays in great moments, and I feel like I'm one of those guys. So when that moment comes, just know I'm ready for it.
1: Yeah. Do guys try to get under your skin? No, you try to get under their skin? How
3: they start it. They start it literally every single time, and I don't know any guy that's – I don't want to say that out loud. But they start it. They try. They don't do a good job, though.
1: Yeah.
2: They don't. Who – does anyone – is there anyone out there you're like, wow, that guy's
4: yeah, what's,
2: no,
4: what's your no. hot button?
2: He's there's, a great there's, smack there's, talker. Like when you go shake hands soul. After the game and you say, what a great smack talker you are.
3: No.
4: Like if they talk about your dog. One.
1: See, the idea is if you name check them, then it gets worse the next time.
2: I know.
1: You know. So you have to, even if they do get under your skin, you can't let them know they get under your
3: yeah.
1: skin. That's the rules.
3: None of them get under my skin. They could try, though.
2: How are we feeling, if we may shift things, the conversation to Norman? How are we feeling this year moving into? Because the talk is heavy. It seems very positive.
3: It's always going to be positive. It's time to strap up and get it popping. My guys in Norman know what it is. I know it's a little bittersweet here in Dallas because there's a lot of fans, the UT fans, and I know I tread lightly every now and then. But it's always Boomer, and

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1: I think that Texas game might still be the signature game for you.
2: That one and the one in that one, for sure, that's one. And then, like, 1A is that game. And then 1B is in Dallas, the Big 12 championship versus Baylor.
1: Yeah.
2: That was very serious for me because I lost the Biletnikoff, because I didn't play the Baylor game before that because I had a concussion. I got a concussion versus Iowa State the game before, and I missed the game. It was a big game, and Jay Hurts and the guys, we came back from a 25-point lead, won in Baylor, didn't play that game, and then everything after that, oh, man, I couldn't wait to see Baylor again. And then that's when that the out route down the sideline and all that crazy stuff happened.
1: That was so crazy.
2: It was very serious.
3: Do you talk smack with DeMarvian at all?
2: All the time. He knows what's up with me.
3: Yeah.
2: He knows every week.
3: Because he sat right in this chair, and he was like, national championship this year. Look out.
2: Oh, my God. He's been saying that for years.
4: Yeah, his eyes just rolled back into his skull.
2: Tired of hearing that.
1: Awesome.
2: So tired of hearing it.
4: Well, before you go, if we can circle back on franchise all-time leading rushers, you are number 52 all-time.
2: Good.
4: With 390 yards. You are 16,772 yards behind Emmett.
2: I got some work to do.
3: Yeah,
2: just a couple of runs, a couple of breaks.
1: All right, CD, it's always fun to talk with you. Thanks for the time.
2: Appreciate you guys for having me.
3: Yep.
1: Have a great season.
3: Be good. We'll see you, man. Good to see you.
1: CD Lamb, ladies and gentlemen.
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3: The Cowboys, to say the least, have had a defensive overhaul, from a new defensive coaching staff to six new starters. And one of those is the strong safety, Jalen Thompson, who was acquired from Arizona in the offseason. He had some really productive years for the Cardinals. He's starting his eighth year in the NFL, and we had a chance to talk to him after practice yesterday here on the tennis courts in Oxnard, a guy who's ready to make a big impact in the Cowboys secondary.
4: How are you?
5: Good. Good to be here.
4: Good to have you. I know everybody's excited about you being a Cowboy, big free agent signing this offseason, so high expectations in these parts for you, but I'm sure you're okay with that, aren't you?
5: Oh, 100%, 100%. You know, it's been like that my whole career, where got to lead the young guys, and you know, coaches put a lot of stock into me, so I like to live up to that, I guess you could say.
4: Yeah. Now, I know you've been battling a couple little injuries. What's your current status? Are you feeling all right?
5: Yeah, all good. Kind of just keeping me fresh, getting me ready to go. You know, season's a little bit away, so you know, just keeping me fresh for now.
4: Okay, so it's nothing we need to worry about. Not like, if all. There was a real game tomorrow, you'd be out there.
5: Oh, 100%. Okay. 100%. Nothing at all.
4: So what's it like coming to this organization, this brand? Yeah. You were in Arizona. Mm-hmm. Sure, that's a great place. I'm sure people love living in the Phoenix area, but there's nothing like the Cowboys, is there?
5: Oh, nothing at all. Nothing at all. I take pride in wearing a star on my helmet. And like I said, just the main thing about this team is just the competition. Every day is competition, whether we're on the field, in the meeting rooms, playing ping pong with each other. Everything is competition based, and I love that.
3: You played for Vance Joseph. Is it a similar system with Christian Parker? Are there a lot of differences, have you noticed, or is this a – you've done this before?
5: Definitely. I played a lot of ball, so I've seen a lot of different defenses. It's definitely some similarities, a lot of differences as well. So, you know, getting the plays down and bringing the young guys up with me, making sure they know the plays as well, is my main thing right now.
3: Knowing that they were going to play like that Ryan Smith was here, who was out in Arizona, was that a big part of your decision?
5: Oh, 100%. 100%. Schmitty is a great coach. He knows how to coach me for the most part. So knowing that he was coming over here was a huge part in my decision as well.
4: Your head coach, Brian Schottenheimer, has already said that you've been great in terms of being a quarterback out there, being very communicative, making sure everybody's in the right spot. I'm sure you love to hear that from your head coach. And I'm assuming that's a role that you like. You want to be a leader out there.
5: 100%. Definitely take pride in that. That's one thing that I learned from Vance Joseph is just communication is key as a safety. Everybody is looking back at me wondering what the call is, so I got to make sure everybody's on point. And I think a big part of that is just knowing where everybody is on the field, knowing their jobs as well as mine.
3: You got a pretty good chunk of change. We don't have to say exactly what it was in your free agent deal to sign here.
4: It's more than we make.
3: It is. We can confirm that. It is more than we make. Did you do anything exciting once you signed and got a signing bonus and all that?
5: I really just celebrated with my parents and my girlfriend.
3: You didn't buy anything wouldn't ordinarily buy?
5: Nothing at all. You know, I'm into anime, so I bought some comic books and some mangas. But for the most part, just celebrated with the fam. Went out to a good dinner. Got a steak.
3: Okay.
5: Yes, sir.
4: How did you get into anime?
5: In college. College, was watching it with some of my roommates and kind of just fell in love with it, you know what I mean? So that's, if you ask me what I'm doing on my free time, is usually watching some anime.
4: Interesting.
5: Yes, sir.
3: This is Jalen Thompson, the Cowboys' big splash in free agency. Speaking of college, you went to Washington State.
5: Yes, sir.
3: And they got left out in the cold of the whole shakeup with the Pac-12 or the Pac-16, whatever they're calling it now. And I've been to Pullman before. I thought it was a great place.
5: Yeah.
3: What was that like as an alum when that happened to your school like that?
5: I haven't really thought too much about it, but I will say that there's a lot of similarities in terms of that team and this team in terms of the brotherhood. A lot of guys fellowshipping, a lot of guys just hanging out with each other outside of just football. And that was one of the biggest things that drew me to this team when I was making my decision, was just the family feel that I got.
4: At Washington State, you played for Mike Leach.
5: Yes.
4: He is one of the late, great Mike Leach, yes. One of the most unique, hilarious, brilliant coaches ever. What was that like?
5: He was amazing, bro. He was amazing. He didn't tolerate anything, but he made sure that we were always having a good time, and kind of like Shoddy, just making sure that the brotherhood stayed up. And like I said, just guys always hanging out outside of the building and, keeping that fellowship up.
4: Yeah. Do you have any crazy Leach stories, by the way? Like, did he ever come into the locker room dressed as a pirate or anything?
5: Well, first day I got there, I went into his office and he had a pirate, like, life-size statue, but it was a skeleton, though. So I was kind of confused on what the heck was going on, but yeah, he's a character, man. He always, I think he lived probably like 25 minutes from the facility. He would always walk every morning. Didn't matter if it was raining, snowing, he would always walk to work. So he was definitely a character and definitely by far one of my favorite coaches.
3: Yeah, how did he treat defensive players? Did he treat y'all differently? It seems like he was so into offense. Yeah. Did he spend much time with you guys? Or?
5: Oh, yeah, for sure. For sure, for sure. He knew that in order to make the offense the way he wanted it to be, the defense had to be giving him hell every day at practice. So that was our motto going in. I had Alex Grinch as a defensive coordinator at that time. And, we made the offense's life hell for the most part.
4: Do you like coming to training camp here in Southern California? Because this is where you grew up.
5: Yes, love it. Love it. I had a bunch of my family out here this training camp. This is the first training camp in since I started that really I've had all my family out here. So it's a blessing. It's a blessing.
3: Talk about that communication as a unit defensively, as a team.
5: Yes.
3: We hear that a lot about Christian Parker and about Brian Schottenheimer. If you could, just in your short time here, mm-hmm. What do you have to say about those two as communicators?
5: The biggest leaders that I know, you know what I mean? And obviously that starts with them from the top down. So they're always emphasizing leadership. And like I said, just it starts with the brotherhood outside of just football, you know what I mean? Hanging out with the guys and making sure that we get a relationship with each other so that when we're on the field, we ultimately can trust each other.
4: Well, we're getting the high sign. I think you're wanted elsewhere, but we really appreciate the time.
5: Appreciate you.
4: Thanks for hanging out with us. Welcome to the Cowboys. We're really looking forward to watching you play this season.
5: Thank you, guys.
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2: As I look another page, as I burn another page, I will try to find my place in the diary of Jane.
1: Sponsors?
3: DFW Security.
1: Thank you, Ham and Sean. George is leaving now because he's upset that he got here. So there are hot dogs.
4: Yeah,
1: it's
4: we
1: the
4: do
1: summer
4: have
1: of the hot dog.
4: Gourmet dogs.
1: So he gets to enjoy a few hot dogs before 2:35. And I saw The Athletic put this out this morning, and it's very similar. When Norm was in for you a couple weeks ago, we did a segment on this. ESPN put out their top 10 quarterbacks as voted on by execs, scouts, coordinators, and The Athletic is doing a similar thing where they're having, you know, coaches, coordinators, executives do their thing. Theirs is they're putting them into tiers.
4: And they've been doing this for a handful of years.
1: Right.
4: So you have rolling data amongst all of these veterans as they go year to year. And I think it's pretty interesting just to see who rises and who falls.
1: Yeah, and it's people's opinions that I respect now. It's anonymous, so the coordinators are not going to put their name out there. A lot of them will give quotes on what they think of said quarterbacks, but I like seeing what the league thinks about our quarterback, Dak Prescott, mm-hmm. and where he will rank.
4: And by the way, 50 executives and coaches, 35 total on this list.
1: Okay. So Dak on this list, let's just go down tier one first, and
4: sure.
1: then we'll see where Dak is. So there are four quarterbacks in tier one, which is, it's pretty easy to guess. It's Patrick Mahomes one, Josh Allen two, Matt Stafford three, and Joe Burrow at number four. That completes tier one.
4: And that completes it.
1: Yeah.
4: I would assume, because he's a multiple MVP, that Lamar Jackson would be on this, but I see that he has slipped to tier two this year. That's like one of the most notable headlines of this story.
1: Yeah, let's see where he was last year. Lamar Jackson was tier one last season. Mm-hmm. Now, he did get 22 tier one votes, but 28 tier two votes this year. So slips down one spot. I guess the tier one wasn't extended to five quarterbacks. But right after Lamar Jackson at five, you get to Justin Herbert at six.
4: Okay.
1: And then checking in at number seven is Cowboys quarterback Dak Prescott.
4: Is this the highest he's been in his overall ranking? I'm guessing it would be because he's never been tier one. He's always been in tier two. He's put together MVP caliber type seasons. But it feels like, and before this list even came out, we talked about it on the air, it feels like there's just this groundswell of Dak appreciation throughout the league.
1: Yeah, and I think a lot of that is his, you know, how long he's been in the league, his, you know, bouncing back from that horrific ankle injury of a few years back. He was really solid last year, and just like looking at the, you know, the movement of him through his career with what the execs think, it's gotten higher every single season.
4: Yeah.
1: Like he started out, so 2017 was the first year he was eligible after his rookie year. He was 52% of tier three votes, 48% of tier two votes, no tier one votes.
4: And so, it's really rare for younger quarterbacks to be very high on this list because it feels like all the veterans historically get a lot of favor, unless you're just bawling out of your mind like Josh Allen.
1: Yeah, and this year it was 72% of the votes were tier two and 24% were tier one, with only 4% of the votes being tier three. So there is more respect being put on him as a high tier two to tier one quarterback.
4: Sort of borderline.
1: In the NFL.
4: And the only knock, if you read this piece, is you have anonymous scouts and executives talking about how good he is, but there's also the caveat of, well, when it comes down to playoff time, he's had some clunkers in the postseason, and he has. His record is what it is in the postseason, and that's always going to be the but about Dak until he proves everybody wrong and starts winning multiple playoff games. But the thing that jumped out most to me is it's the defensive coordinators they pulled.
1: Mm-hmm.
4: So five of the 10 defensive coordinators pulled, they put Dak in the top tier, and they said that he has carved us up before. This guy knows how to dial up everything pre-snap so well that defensive minds have a much higher perspective of what Dak is as opposed to maybe offensive coaches or some other executives.
1: I think that says a lot. And I, you know, if they change this up next year, I'd like it to be where it's defensive coordinators, because they are the ones that are prepping for these guys all season, especially if it's, you know, we don't know who these defensive coordinators are because they're all anonymous. I wonder if it's anybody in the NFC East that has to deal with them twice a year.
4: There's got to be at least one.
1: Yeah.
4: You know?
1: And dudes that have been around for a while where maybe they saw him as a tier three type quarterback 6 years ago, and they see how he's progressed. And, you know, just watching him year to year, like you watch him last year early on, and you see him in the, what was it, the 2023 season, where they had a really good regular season. They get that horrible loss in the playoffs.
4: Yeah.
1: And I think that is a good definition of what Dak is as a quarterback, is he can look like an MVP in the regular season, especially when you have these really good weapons around him. It looks like, you know, late career Tony Romo, like 2014 season, where the game is slowed down.
4: Yep.
1: He's a leader of the team. He looks great. It just sucks when you get to that big moment in the playoffs, and, you know, we haven't seen that for a couple of years because they haven't been there. But just that Green Bay loss, where maybe he's outgrown that. I don't know. I don't know if you ever can shake that. If I'm betting on somebody to do it, just seeing his maturity, I would bet that he could. But we have to see it. And I've also, you know, I said that about Romo. I said that about Dak before the Green Bay game.
4: Right.
1: He's been humbled. You have to be humbled in the NFL. It's just how many times can it keep happening?
4: Like, that's a central part of people's frustrations over what this team has been for over three decades now, is there's been some years where it's there for the taking, and they just can't punch through. And so Dak is seventh overall. I think that's fair. Drake May was eighth. Now, Drake May's going into, what, his third year in the league?
1: Yeah.
4: Took the Patriots to a Super Bowl. He jumped up considerably. Jared Goff is ninth. Jordan Love is 10th. I think I would prefer to have Dak over Goff and Love. Brock Purdy comes in. I think he's such a product of Shanahan's system, although I like him. The one that I think is going to rise the most, maybe from this year to next year, is Caleb Williams.
1: Yeah.
4: And Caleb,
1: I'm surprised he's at 11 after last year. I would have had him over Brock Purdy, Jordan Love, heck, maybe Drake May.
4: But he was so good down the stretch.
1: Yeah.
4: And it's just a matter of him continuing to master that position. But he's got such a good head coach and scheme to work inside that it just feels like he could maybe even get to tier one maybe as soon as next year. Maybe that's asking a lot to go 12 up into the top five, but
1: I think you'd have to have some postseason success in that to rise up to at least tier two. I mean, that's where he's at right now, but to be tier one, it feels like you need to, like, make it to a Super Bowl, and just with the company that's in tier one.
4: And discussing Dak Prescott, is he ranked seventh in the New Athletic quarterback rankings amongst 50 executives and coaches. And Jaden Daniels, we check on the other NFC East quarterbacks. Jaden Daniels is 13th, which I think is fair, because if you've watched quarterback on Netflix or even in-season Hard Knocks, just the multitude of injuries he had, you know, last year really slowed not only that team but him down. And I'm glad he didn't suffer because of that, because he was in tier two before.
1: Yeah, he was ranked number six last year, so he dropped seven spots down to 13. It does feel fair after last year, and it does feel up in the air with him. Like, I don't think this is necessarily, like, a make-or-break season for him.
4: No, he's just so slight.
1: Yeah.
4: Like, his body, it feels like he is going to continue to take on damage, because he just, as my granddad would say, doesn't have a whole lot of lead in his ass. He's such a narrow dude, but if he keeps running, he's going to incur injuries.
1: What do you think about the dude that does have a lot of lead in his ass, Jalen Hurts, at 17.
4: Yeah.
1: So he dropped.
4: He was the last in Tier 2.
1: Yeah.
4: In fact, Tier 2 is the most broad in the NFL with 13 players total. I think there's limitations of what he is as a quarterback. It's just a matter of, can the next play caller for the Philadelphia Eagles do what Kellen Moore was able to do, balance everything out and play to his strengths?
1: Yeah.
4: Because throwing the ball over the middle, he seems allergic to it at times. And I think this is no accident that he's the final quarterback in Tier 2, because had he not won, you know, the Super Bowl or been to Super Bowls, he probably drops down into Tier 3,
1: I'd probably have Bo Nix into Tier 2.
4: Because Bo Nix was the first
1: one into Tier 3. But yeah, it's going to be interesting after you trade away A.J. Brown, who didn't seem like the two of them got along, but that's still a huge weapon for him to help him out offensively that can go deep and give you options to do certain things that maybe could...
4: Mekhi Lemon, they got him, right? He's more of a slot receiver.
1: He's a slot. I think he could be good, but again, he's a rookie. But
4: throw the ball over the middle to your slot receivers. Jalen Hurts doesn't love doing that, but he still has Goddard. I mean, Devontae Smith is still there. He's still, in my mind, an elite route runner. So it's just interesting to see that despite a lack of postseason success, Dak continues to climb this chart year after year, which says a lot about, you know, his maturity. And I think also people know that this is not the easiest environment to win in because of all the other things we talk about all the time with the Dallas Cowboys.
1: Yeah, and, you know, with the company that he's with being ranked in this one seventh in the ESPN poll, he was ranked sixth. Okay. So he was right above Justin Herbert in ESPN's, and he's right behind him in the Athletic one. And, you know, you're right behind Lamar Jackson, who has an argument to be tier one. Justin Herbert, I think, has an argument for regular season to be into tier one. And Dak Prescott's right along there with him, and he's ahead of Drake May. He's ahead of Jared Goff. He has some really good company being a – like, there's really no debate that he is a top 10 quarterback in the NFL.
4: Yeah, and I think the offense and the strides they took last year, just in year one under Schottenheimer and Clayton Adams, it just – there's a lot of smart football people who I respect. In fact, our buddy Nate Tice, I was listening to his – you know, he and Matt Harmon were ranking their top offenses, and he has Dallas as the number one offense entering this season.
1: Really?
4: Simply because you have all 11 starters coming back. He's super high on Flannoy, who you heard this morning on The Invasion, and it's just a matter of Tyler Guyton can just play okay. They're going to be another productive offense because 11 returning starters, all your production's back. Maybe you can make an argument the Rams just have a little bit more.
1: Yeah.
4: And I think I would...
1: I'd lean towards the Rams.
4: I'm curious to see what the Bears are in year three of Caleb, but it just feels like no matter where you want to put them, it's going to be a top five-ish offense, and that's more than okay.
1: Yeah.
4: You can win plenty of games with that. It's just a matter of how many steps can your defense take.
1: And with offense, it just feels like the yeah, but for everything is left tackle. Like you can say, okay, Flannoy being the number three receiver, yeah, but your left tackle. Dak Prescott, we feel really good about him. Well, is he going to be able to stay upright? Like, that's going to be a huge question about this team is he going to be able to stay on his feet?
4: Well, and as good as the offense was at times driving the ball, it did stall out a few times. There was times they settled for field goals. And when you have a weapon like Brandon Aubrey, yeah, sometimes you're going to settle for a 60-yarder and feel okay about it. But I think the Musers were talking about it this morning. Their red zone offense was pretty pedestrian last year. Usually your top offenses can punch it in at a pretty high rate. They were like 54, 56%, something like that. Just very mediocre in the red zone. And hopefully that's something that improves. And
1: I heard Flannoy talk about that this morning with the invasion of just like things to look at to improve. And they were talking about working on their red zone offense like before practice. Just like that's something that's probably been on all of their minds over the offseason is just we need to put the ball in the end zone once we get inside the 20.
4: And just looking at their road schedule with some of those good defenses they're going to be facing, that's going to be a definite area of improvement.
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1: What's up, man? How you doing?
2: I'm doing good. How you guys doing?
1: We're doing good, man. Thanks for the time. We appreciate you sitting down.
2: Thank you, guys.
1: You get excited this time of year?
2: Yeah, super excited, especially being on the Cowboys and seeing the talent that we have and the mindset that we have. And it's super dope being amongst a group of guys with the same ambition, same goals, and the same objectives with the same mindset, willing to work hard. So it just brings all the excitement out of me. So,
3: is that a huge difference between Jets training camp and Cowboys training camp?
2: I don't really like kind of get into the comparison.
3: Okay.
2: I'm just focused on being here, focused on winning for this organization and doing every single thing I can to be the best player I can here and win football games being the Cowboys. So I enjoy it. I love it. I love being on the same team with the group of guys we have, and I love the fan base in itself, so it's amazing.
1: It's Quinnen Williams joining us, of course, Cowboys defensive tackle, hanging with us here on The Invasion. So when you get here last year, middle of the season, all that kind of the differences, just not only in team, but just in life, man. Like, you're living in New York, hey, brand new place, now you got to learn how to live here. Mm-hmm. Do you feel like you finally have gotten accustomed to that and you're settled in and Dallas and Texas is more home now?
2: Oh, yeah, for sure, man. I love it, man. I haven't kind of been places in Dallas just yet and enjoyed different things like that just yet. But I'm just enjoying being on the Cowboys, man. I'm enjoying the fan base, welcome me with open arms, man. I'm just enjoying like the players and the teammates I have here. So, like I said, like it's a breath of fresh air being on a team where everybody in the organization is fighting for one goal and from top down, man, just want to work as hard as everybody can in their role to achieve their ultimate goal, and that's winning the Super Bowl. So it's super refreshing being a part of a group like that. So.
3: From the outside looking in, it looked like, Quinnen, you came in and was immediately a really big voice in the locker room.
2: Mm-hmm.
3: Is that kind of difficult to do? Is that just kind of in you to come in and immediately make an impact when you walk into the locker room?
2: I don't think it was like a big voice as in like the screaming or talking. I think the biggest thing for me was just like being accountable. I'm a huge leader, I'm still learning how to be a vocal leader. And I'm a huge leader by being an example. I'm doing the right things when nobody's looking, doing the right things all the time, being consistent at doing the right things. And I just truly hope that my teammates trust me and respect me enough to, when I do say something, they just trust it. But just because I work my tail off and doing the right things on the field and off the field. So, like I'm saying, hanging out with Dak, he's a great leader. When it comes down to voice, I had C.J. Mosley, who was another guy who's unbelievable leader when it comes down to using his voice. And I'm just trying to learn my way and learn how I can do it and do it my way when it comes down to being a leader. So,
1: now, you were here, of course, midway through the season. You come to Dallas, and so many changes defensively. And I know everybody's asking about Christian Parker, but what's been your take on having a new defensive coordinator who has never done it before and is so young?
2: I'm accustomed to having new coaches, man. So it's not different to me, man. Like, I've had so many coaches in my career, head coaches, defensive coordinators, defensive line coaches in my career. So, man, it was a normal day in Quinnen Williams' career when it comes down to having a new head coach, new defensive coordinator and everything like that, especially getting traded over here, man. But having a guy like CP, man, he's unbelievable, man. You talking about a guy who's extremely detailed, extremely focused, extremely dedicated to making this defensive unit great. And that's all you can kind of ask for, man. And you see how hard he worked. You see the detail he puts in every single thing, every time he say anything. So it's one of those things, like being a veteran, being a guy like I am, man. I trust him wholeheartedly that he's going to take us and put us in the right position to win football games. So.
3: It's Quinnen Williams, defensive tackle here, the Dallas Cowboys, with us at the table in Oxnard. What gives you the confidence in this entire defense, the confidence that they can perform better than what happened last year?
2: I just truly think, man, like you can see, like we was one of the worst last year. And when you're at the bottom, man, it's on the way up. So we know the guys who was here last year, we know how that felt, letting the offense down week in and week out. We know how that felt, couldn't get a stop when we needed to get a stop to win football games. And we know how it felt to be the reason why you lose. You lost football games. So we don't have a lot of guys that was here like last year. The guys that was has here now, that was last year, man, know how that felt and put all our power into getting this thing changed around and doing the things that we can do to get it changed around. Then we have a lot of guys who's new. We have a lot of guys who can make an immediate impact day one, especially from leadership, especially from mindset, and especially being accountable on the football field. So they did a phenomenal job bringing those guys in, building this defense so we can be successful. And that was all about us putting the hard work in, listening to CP, listening to our coaches, and getting better every single day, developing, and going to go play football games and being the reason why we win football games. And that's the mindset. So
1: you talked that you're not the most vocal of leaders. You lead kind of by example, and you just seem like a chill dude, you know? So yeah. Where does that violence come from when you're out there on the field?
2: I don't know, man. It's just one of those things, like it's like a character, like you tap into. I always laugh with people. They ask me the same thing. It's like, bro, every time I see you, you're so nice and smiling and calm. But it's like Iron Man for me. I'm a huge Iron Man fan, so it's like Tony Stark is so cool and chill. When he's not in that Tony Stark suit, but when he put on that suit, it's like it gives him like the powers and the things that he can do, like similar to like Batman.
1: Yeah.
2: I kind of had that same, I guess, approach in my career, in my life. When I put that equipment on, I just feel like I turn into a kind of a different person. So
1: it's kind of badass. You turn into a superhero on the football field.
2: Yeah.
1: That's awesome, man.
3: It's Quentin Williams here with us at the table here in Oxnard, and I guess that's that game day routine that you mm-hmm. have. You know, you like you say, you're a cool dude, man.
2: Yeah.
3: But I guess you can start feeling the process as you're getting ready for
2: 100%.
3: The game.
2: Yeah, 100%.
3: Is it once the helmet hits that it's on and popping?
2: It just, I don't know what it is. It's once that once the shoulder pads strap up, once your helmet tighten up. Once you step on that football field and you lined up across another individual who's trying to stop you from achieving the goals that you work so hard for, I just tap into a different level. So,
1: yeah, man, you do it quite well. I would say
3: yes,
1: you could definitely be an inventor the way you do that. Kind of curious. So now that you're back, because you grew up in Alabama, you grew up in the mm-hmm. Birmingham area, you played obviously at Alabama.
2: Yeah.
1: Wait, was that kind of a shock living in New York for a while, or did you learn kind of how to love it up there?
2: And I embraced it.
1: Yeah.
2: I embraced it. It was amazing. Just being able to like see the Knicks win the championship for being up there so long. I've turned into a Knicks fan when I got drafted up there. So it's amazing, man. It was amazing up there. The food was great. The restaurants, the opportunities I had up there was amazing. It'll always be one of my second homes still. So but being in Dallas is unbelievable, man. Being a Cowboy, the fan base, the being back down south is unbelievable. The barbecue is amazing.
1: Yeah, I was going to say, so, no way the barbecue in New York is good.
2: Oh, nah. So, yeah, being in Dallas is unbelievable also. So
3: this is your first training camp here with the Cowboys. And speaking of Dallas, what's your favorite thing that you've done in Dallas so far as you're getting acclimated to the
2: city?
3: I'm
2: a huge golfer, so I think the golfing in Dallas is unbelievable. You got the Omni Frisco right there.
3: Yeah.
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4: That other voice is Kern.
5: Good morning.
4: How are you, Kern? He's
5: doing
4: engineer
5: well
4: this morning. And we have EA Sports.
6: Right? Morning.
4: Becoming a regular with us.
7: Yeah. The great EA.
4: Don't hate that.
7: We had a nice conversation about his childhood hero, Tony Romo, as we were preparing.
4: Was that your childhood?
7: Jeez.
4: Was that your childhood? God bless it.
6: Yes, I don't know about my but yes, he was my the first person
4: really?
6: I watched when I first started watching football.
4: Jordan's been wearing whatever Under Armour wants to give him.
7: Mm-hmm. And Underwear Armour.
5: The Underwear Armour.
4: Under Armour.
5: That's a new bit.
4: Not reading him right. He goes, yeah, sometimes the hull, you look at the hull and it's gigantic. And some days you look at the hull and it looks like a pea cup. And a little pea, like the size of a pea. Get your hand out of the gutter.
5: Pea cup.
7: A peacup.
5: Mark that. Yeah. Why don't we do that for a hole-in-one? We'll give away $1 million if you can get a hole-in-one in a peacup. How big is a peacup, Craig?
4: Eli, stop laughing, man.
7: I don't even know what a peacup is.
5: Obviously, Craig does. How many of those do you have installed in your house?
4: We are out at the greatness of Texas Rangers Golf Club. We're going to be teeing it off at 10:20. If you want to come and spectate, you can. You're out of your mind. But we'll have open bikes, so you can listen to us talk if you want.
7: Sure, of course.
4: But you really probably have to. If you don't have something better to do on your Saturday, then get a life.
7: Okay.
4: I have a golf cart.
8: No golf.

0: Abu Dabu. Well, good morning, everybody. It is 8:02 on the ticket, and it is Saturday morning. And it's a beautiful Saturday morning because you got the T-Box. I'm Craig Rosengarten. Feeling a little nostalgic today. Because it's me and Rick.
1: When's the last time we've done this without Eli?
0: Month ago, month and a half ago.
1: God, seems longer.
0: No.
1: Because I had...
0: He takes his week off every month.
1: No, that's fine. But yeah. there were times I had Stankowski on one time. I had Mark Sambel on. So I don't remember the last time you and I did it.
0: It's been a bit. It hadn't been that long.
1: Been a minute.
0: But yeah, it's a little nostalgic. And Kern's here as always. Good morning, Kern.
2: Good morning.
0: And we have EA Sports on the board.
3: Good morning,
0: EA. And Will Connerly is out doing tickers for us. Good morning, Will.
3: Morning.
0: By the way, this show is proudly sponsored by the PGA Tour Superstores. Four locations in town, and as Eli would say, it is really hot out there. You need gloves.
1: Boy, do you.
0: Go get gloves, and then shop around and look at everything else.
1: Spend $250, get 50 off.
0: Yep.
1: Just mention T-Box.
0: That's a lot of gloves.
1: I don't know. Some of these gloves are, some of them are like 40
0: I didn't
1: bucks.
0: Know this, but somebody was telling me. So my buddy Brandon, who's that really good player, he goes and gets, there's a FootJoy glove that's 40 bucks now.
1: No way.
0: Yeah, that's.
1: I'm not spending 40 bucks on a golf glove. I'm sorry. They don't last long enough.
0: Yeah, I realized, you know me, I'd probably stay with a glove a little too long. And I didn't play well Thursday, and I realized my hands were slipping. Mm-hmm. I've probably had this same glove for at least a month and a half. And it's like, in this weather, that's...
1: Yeah, why would you do that? Wintertime, I could see it.
0: Because it just, I mean, still looks fine.
1: Yeah, but it doesn't feel good.
0: No. So I'm going to break out a new glove tomorrow. And
1: it's your
0: guys
1: own connection.
0: The guys who are playing with tomorrow, look out. So I'm going to have a fresh glove on, baby.
1: Nothing better than a fresh glove and fresh grips. Get those two things, you're living pretty well.
0: Fresh grooves?
1: Grips.
0: And fresh grooves?
1: Yeah.
0: On your wedges?
1: I will talk about that, 9:30.
0: Really?
1: Mm-hmm.
0: 9:30 or 9:10?
1: 9:30.
0: What do you got at 9:10? You got something special?
1: Something I haven't done in 34 years.
3: The anus?
1: Not that. Nope. That would be longer than 34 years. That has never happened. Whatever you're trying to insinuate.
0: I think he was talking about a colonoscopy.
1: Oh, I had that last year.
0: Yeah. Mm-hmm. So
1: every 5-10 years.
0: Yeah, that's. So we are out at the greatness of Lake Park Golf, and we have a lot of history here. I have two stories, Rick, that I want to talk about on Lake Park. Kind of, you know, whenever we go to an Arcus place, and you know, every month now we go to a different place for Arcus. Mm-hmm. And there are two stories. One I've told before, but the other one, you were off. This was 15 years ago. Certainly pre-COVID.
1: Are we doing this next?
0: Yes. I'm setting the story up.
1: Ah.
0: And you were off. And I might have had one of the most uncomfortable moments on T-Box radio than I ever had.
1: Now, that's saying something.
0: And Kern was there. I'm anxious to see if he remembers this. But,
1: my imagination is running amok.
0: Whenever your guest host indirectly slams your client.
1: All right.
0: I was like, all right, how do I get myself out of this? But it's a pretty damn good story, and I'm going to tell you one about me and my kid before that, because I do love this place. Mm-hmm. And as Rick says, maybe the greatest driving range
1: view
0: in Texas.
1: Yeah, if you go to X, go to Ad Arnett Rick. I took a pic this morning. Gorgeous. Sun was just starting to rise, and man, it looks like a message from the heavens is what it looks like. There's no better view in the Metroplex for a range, driving range.
0: That's looking at your picture, you almost could be a professional photographer with that one. Pretty nice, dude.
1: Thank you.
0: Pretty good. All right. Let me tell you some Lake Park stories coming up next.
1: Yeah.
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16: Yeah, I'm still feeling fresh. I feel like that's a testament just to my teammates. They introduced me to a lot of different recovery things like acupuncture, bringing in our own massage therapist and things like that. So recovery is a huge part of it. Like tomorrow we have an off day, so just get your body back right and ready to go.
15: Williams had the ninth most rushing yards in the NFL last season. Dallas's first preseason game next Saturday at Seattle. The Rangers win 2-1 over the Orioles at Globe Life Friday night in the series opener. One swing of the bat from Jock Peterson, a two-run home run in the sixth, accounted for the Texas scoring, while Jacob Latz worked two innings to pick up his 22nd save. Texas, Baltimore tonight at 6:15 for game two of three. Jacob DeGrom going for the Rangers, who remain a game and a half back of Houston, who also won last night. They beat the Padres 6-3. Across the division, the

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2: 8:13 on The Ticket. Good morning. Welcome to the T-Box. It is August the 8th, and this year is flying. Craig and Rick, we are at the greatness of Lake Park Golf Course, and we'll be here till 10 o'clock today. This is one of the places that I kind of grew up on in California. The munis and just, you know, dress codes were kind of iffy.
3: It's not just a golf course. It's a complex.
2: Yeah.
3: Because you've got the 18-hole course. It was a Jeff Brower, Lenny Watkins design. He of just renovating the TPC Craig Ranch. And you also have the 9-hole course over on the side, up the road a bit.
2: Mm-hmm.
3: But they also have batting cages.
2: Yep.
3: And just all that's just like all sorts of fun.
2: Did you get rained on at all this morning? I got sprinkled on this morning.
3: Did you really?
2: Here. Yeah. Right at the exit on 35.
3: I wholeheartedly endorse coming out to play this golf course, but I will give you one tip. When you get on the road, first off, there is a really good barbecue place right on the corner called Old House Barbecue.
2: Never been there.
3: Good,
2: no.
3: Yeah. Good place.
2: Okay.
3: And as you get up to the stop sign about to enter the Lake Park complex, the speed limit is 20. Take your time.
2: Yep. Yeah, they make a lot of money on this road.
3: Yes, they do.
2: It is worth
3: coming. What is that?
2: Golf balls.
3: Ah. But yes, really fun place. So I have two stories for you.
2: All right.
3: One you've heard before. The other you're going to laugh at. So when my kid was 10 and 11 years old, I belonged to a club. I belonged to a very nice club at the time.
2: Mm-hmm.
3: And one day we came out here because I wanted him to see if he could break 100 as a 10 or 11 year old. And he absolutely loved it.
2: Mm-hmm.
3: He just thought it was the coolest golf course in the world. It was something he could do. And by golly, he was going to play here till he broke 100. And I spent, in 2 years, I bet I played here 100 times.
2: It's a good day.
3: And every time I came, at the time it was Eagle Golf. At the time, Eagle gave me a $20 rate. Said, whatever you want to go on a weekend, it's just going to cost you $20. And
2: what was the rack rate? What are we getting?
3: It was like 37 plus card or whatever.
2: Okay.
3: But $20, they never charged me for my son because he was 10. So I was like, all right, $20. But we came every time, and every time, it's like I was rooting. I was like, all right, once you break 100, we're going to go back to the club, and we're going to play at the club.
2: Sure.
3: And it was almost like that self-fulfilling prophecy. He didn't want to stop coming here. And we'd get to 17 and 18, and he'd just, you know, two bogeys and he's in. And then he'd get to the 18th hole and shoot a million. I was like, all right.
2: That's disingenuous.
3: And, I mean, he didn't do it on purpose.
2: Didn't?
3: No. Well, he was too young to figure that out.
2: Oh, okay.
3: And we'd get in the car and he'd sulk.
2: Mm-hmm.
3: God, if I just would have bogeyed the last hole, I shot 98. Yeah, well, you didn't. And so we would come here. And then the other thing that he loved here, if you come into the clubhouse, it's not a big clubhouse, but it's very well designed and it's very comfortable.
2: Mm-hmm.
3: And their little halfway house, it was a revelation for him. It was the first time he had ever had a grilled cheese with bacon.
2: Huh. Okay.
3: And so I'm not sure he loved Lake Park, the golf course, as much as he loved the grilled cheese with bacon. But, guy, by golly, it was going to be both no matter what. And at the time, there was a woman here that worked Estelle.
2: Mm-hmm.
3: And we came so often, as soon as we finished 9, he would sprint. This little 10-year-old, 11-year-old would sprint through the door, and Estelle would say, "Hey, hon, you ready for your regular?"
2: Mm-hmm.
3: And he would look over at me and he goes, "Dad, I got a regular."
2: I love
3: and then every time he would go up, Miss Estelle,

0: Can I have extra bacon? Every time.
1: Extra bacon. But,
0: yeah. So that was my Lake Park story. So I probably know Lake Park better than anybody. I played it at least 100 times in 2 years. So the other story, and we will all laugh at this. So this was right before COVID. Golf courses weren't as crowded.
1: No.
0: At all. And everybody was looking for ways.
1: More reasonable green fees, too, back then.
0: Yes. And they were all looking for ways to generate revenue in golf courses. Uh-huh. You're off. And I had our buddy Ed Lohr co-hosting with you.
1: Big Ed.
0: And Ed, I had a really nice connection with Ed. Lefty, big guy. I enjoyed playing golf with him a lot.
1: Mm-hmm.
0: He was one of my go-tos whenever you were off at the time before Eli was around. And because he and I got along fine. But he didn't get my signals on this one. So at the time, it was still Eagle. So it was probably 2017, 2018, somewhere in there. And they pay, Eagle pays for us to do a segment on Lake Park and foot golf. They were introducing foot golf to Lake Park. So Ed and I are doing the story, and I say, hey, you know, Ed, I got an interesting deal for you here. It's kind of cool. The Lake Park's introducing foot golf, and it's actually pretty cool. They have soccer guys can go out and play soccer, basically.
1: The old plantation did that a lot, too.
0: Yes. And
1: or frisbee golf, whatever they were doing.
0: That was foot golf. And I start talking about what a cool thing it is. It comes in the evenings. You can go do foot golf, and it's kind of cool, and it's something different to do on a golf course. And Ed looks at me. Again, customer paid for this little segment.
1: Right.
0: Foot golf? That's not golf. The hell are we doing talking about foot golf?
1: That's when he was a tour player.
0: He was a tour player at the time. It's like, why not just tell people to come play golf? Why do we have to talk about foot golf and everything? And I said, well, it actually is kind of cool, and it may introduce people to the game. It's not introducing people to the game. They're using a soccer ball. They're not using a golf ball.
1: He's not wrong. He's not wrong. Trust me.
0: And I am trying to dig myself out of a hole, and I know our client at the time, Dale, is just, I mean, I'm about to get it, right? Mm-hmm. As soon as I get in the car, I'm getting a phone call. And I'm just trying to dig myself out of it, and Ed will not let it go. And again, I would bet today he's a business person now.
1: Yeah, sells insurance.
0: He would get it. But as a tour pro, no, we're playing golf. What are you talking about? About foot golf? I was like, oh my God. So I get the phone call right after the round. Right after the show, and I'm backpedaling as hard as I can, and he's as mad can be at me. It's like, we're trying to do something, you know, golf isn't great right now, blah, blah, blah, blah. I was like, get it, whatever, I'll do a make good with Rick next week, I promise. And we're okay now, I know we're okay, because he invited me to his kid's wedding, but at the time, do you remember that, Kern?
2: I kind of do. I remember him going off about something. I just don't remember if it was foot golf or whatever.
0: Yeah.
1: But as a veteran radio person, I probably would have given him a heads up.
0: Well, there's no question. Mm-hmm. But I probably I was trying to tease it.
1: They have no dog in this hunt.
0: No. I was trying to tease it as, hey, I got a new idea for a golf course. It's kind of pretty cool. We'll talk about that next. I was trying to tease it, but you're right. I probably should have said, Ed, whatever you think about this one, just go with it.
1: Or just be quiet. Just don't say anything. That would have been nice. Yeah, I think I learned that couple times when I had somebody else on, and I said, okay, this is kind of a quasi-paid endorsement here, so why don't you just hang out? Because I don't want you to be, whatever comes to your mind, I don't want to hear it. Neither does a client. But I, you know, thinking back, when golf was struggling, and Eagle and Arcus would do anything. I mean, I'm out of Plantation now. It's the Frisco Farms. I'd go out there and play because we'd want to preview the course or whatever, and there'd be a group of foot golfers in front of me.
0: Really?
1: I was like, okay, what's going on here?
0: I think they still play foot golf over on the nine hole here.
1: Well, that's
0: which
1: okay.
0: is okay.
1: Yeah, that's fine.
0: And that's, I mean, that's where you're supposed to go learn to play and go have fun. Mm-hmm. It's a lighted course up there, and it's just a place of fun.
1: Great place.
0: You should
1: place
0: go up
1: night.
0: There and do whatever you want.
1: Mm-hmm.
0: If you want to take a bat and a ball and try to hit it to the hole with a bat and a ball, go do it, man. That's what that place is for. It's just all about fun.
1: Not arguing.
0: But yeah,
1: I could just see it though. I could just see your eyes really wide.
0: Oh,
1: and you're
0: my
1: just
0: God!
1: Going,
0: like,
1: time out.
0: I'm
1: time
0: backpedaling
1: out,
0: so hard or whatever. But yes.
1: But that's where golf has come. I mean, COVID gave benefits to really two industries: golf and streaming, Netflix, all these, because you couldn't go anywhere.
0: Well, I'll give you a stat. So the head of the AJGA, so again, we sold the Texas Junior Golf Tour to a private equity firm, actually a family office. Mm-hmm. And he wrote an article about how private equity firms are the death of youth sports, and how every private equity person has gotten into junior hockey, they've gotten into junior basketball, they've gotten it, and it's, and the prices and the cost of everything has gone through the roof since they have.
1: Mm-hmm.
0: And I fear that for junior golf. Well, let me tell you something. Travis and I looked at it. In 2019 to now, we pay 78% more for golf courses than we did in 2019.
1: You're talking about purchasing the course or the green fees?
0: When we have a tournament, we have 100 players at a tournament. We pay 78% more than what we did in 2019. And here's the other side of it. All of our majors in 2019 were private clubs. Mm-hmm. We don't do one tournament of private clubs anymore.
1: No. Yeah, COVID.
0: So not only did we go up 78%, but we're not at the same level golf courses we are anymore. If you want to talk about what's hurting golf and what's hurting junior golf and why we've had to raise prices for junior golf, it's not a private equity firm. It's not because we're giving people titleless golf balls. It's because golf courses are way more expensive. And half of them don't even want us anymore because they all have members.
1: Mm-hmm.
0: You know, if you go to Fossil Creek right now, Your mornings are booked because you have members who are booking those tee times. And Fossil Creek want us there on the weekends? Absolutely not. They're packed. So,
1: well, what gets me is there's been no pushback from the public golfers. The parking lots are still fairly full.
0: This place is packed. It's been nonstop golf all day.
1: It's crazy. I keep on waiting, you know, and I don't blame the golf courses because you're going to raise your prices until your customers scream uncle.
0: That's correct.
1: And nobody's screaming uncle.
0: Nope.
1: I mean, when I first started with you back in 99, 2000, when I was kind of a contributing writer, there might have been two public golf courses that were triple digits. It was Cowboys and Tribute.
0: Cowboys wasn't open yet.
1: No, okay, so Tribute.
0: Tribute wasn't $100. Tour 18 was at the time. If you remember, they were doing dynamic pricing.
1: Well, they did that, and they had two tee times.
0: Right.
1: Yeah.
0: 8 and 2. And they would say, I'll never forget this, because it was right before I got in the business in 98. 97, I went to go play Tour 18 to go see it.
1: Mm-hmm.
0: And I'll never forget. I said, I'm booking a tee time Saturday morning, 8 o'clock. I said, how much is it? He said, we'll tell you when we get here. I said, you'll tell me when I get there. He goes, yeah, it's anywhere between $80 and $140 with dynamic pricing.
1: $80 and $140. Geez.
0: I was like, well, that's a big – and that was 1997, so, you know, $140 would have been like, holy smokes, that's playing Pebble Beach, for God's sakes. Yes, it was very, very rare. I mean, but now, I mean, how many of them are not $100? Lake Park, you can play Lake Park for under, I don't know what it is here, but it's inexpensive.
1: Yeah, comparatively, yeah.
0: And so, but yeah, golf has definitely changed, man.
1: I'm going to check that during the break because I think there's at least, I'm going to guess here, 10 or 11 that are triple digits, maybe 18. Let's do that after we come back.
0: Way more than that.
1: Because it's crazy. But, again, the customer isn't complaining yet, which amazes me. All right, 829 on the ticket. T-Box is out at, wow, Leah Kotas here. Look at her. How are you?
0: I wonder why she's blessing us with her presence.
1: Yes, she is. All right, up next, let's get to the leaderboards, and Jordan Spieth is doing Jordan Spieth things. This might have been the ultimate. We'll talk about that next on the ticket.
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1: 8:34 on the ticket, Saturday morning, T-Box. Craig and Rick Eli is off today, and we are at Lake Park Golf Course. Love this place. It's when you're starting out playing golf, this is the place to go. And, boy, hitting on that driving range is the best, especially early in the morning when you get nice sunsets and everything, or sunrises, I should say, or sunsets. We'll be here till 10 o'clock today.
2: We just all ordered grilled cheese with bacon.
1: There you go.
2: Why not?
1: Yep. 8:50. More live controversy. Now, I don't know where this is going, but and then Bryson made some pretty wild comments. He loves himself some Bryson. We'll talk about that at 8:50. But leaderboards.
2: Hold on. We were gonna do the research on how
1: many? So I guess 12 to 13. I was one off. 14 triple digit green fees.
2: I think that's not fair because there's 9 courses at $90 or above, mm-hmm. and they all charge sales tax.
1: Ah, okay.
2: So those are all 100 also, aren't they?
1: Yeah.
2: So you're talking about almost 25 courses in town that are over 100 bucks.
1: And they're still getting.
2: Before you buy a golf ball, before you buy a glove, it's going to cost you 100 bucks to play.
1: Wow. Crazy.
2: Yep.
1: Thank COVID. All right. They are playing the last regular season event of the year before the FedEx playoffs begin. And it's the Wyndham Championship. By the way, FedEx is, this is their last year of their contract. And the St. Jude Classic, which is sponsored by FedEx, next year will not be a championship level course.
2: Nope. Want my prediction?
1: Yeah.
2: CJ Cup. Why not? Not next year because I think they already have the schedule out.
1: No, they started 2020.
2: But 28? Why not? When you start thinking about it, Rick, who's a sponsor with more interest in promoting the PGA Tour? What? Give me one sponsor more so than the CJ Cup. You see it on every...
1: Charles Schwab.
2: Charles
1: Schwab run,
2: but they're funds, really they're
1: they
2: kind of focused.
1: They fund the
2: Champions,
1: Champions Tour,
2: yeah.
1: And they have Fort Worth,
2: yeah.
1: And the Colonial. So that's the reason I think if there was a choice between the two, Charles Schwab would be the one that would scream quickest.
2: I think CJ helps you internationally. We don't know. We're just guessing, but
1: it would be really sad if neither one got it. Could happen.
2: They're
1: slowly introducing these championship-level venues.
2: I think you. There's no way when they say we're promoting major markets and doing stuff in major markets, there's no way that at least one of them does not get an elevated event next year.
1: Well, you'd hope so. For our benefit.
2: Yeah.
1: For everybody local.
2: Yep.
1: All right. So, these guys, this is the last time you can... Well, if you make a cut, you can get in the top 70 to begin the FedEx Cup playoffs.
2: Mm-hmm. I think top 70, I liked it when it was at least 100.
1: Yeah, but everything is changing.
2: Because you had some Cinderella stories, guys who were at 100th and were going to could get in the, you know, I remember mm-hmm. some guys made it all the way through. I think that's compelling. 70th, it's not that big of a story to get into the top 30 eventually, but.
1: No, but a lot of guys are going to be. They'll have the fall series again.
2: Yep.
1: So some guys can catch up. But one, Bo Hostler, who has never won on tour, looks like Big Bird to me.
2: I just remember
1: Goofy.
2: What's your one memory of him when he was playing in the U.S. Open at 16? Had those big braces on.
1: Had that, and I think he played a U.S. Amateur, and I think he had a. Broken shoulders? He had something really,
2: yeah.
1: some injury.
2: I just
1: really
2: remember
1: crazy.
2: Those braces when he was sixth playing in the U.S. Open, and he was committed to Texas. He was a junior, but he was already committed to Texas, and I just remember that.
1: So the odds on him to win is 500. He has the best odds of anybody, and he's never won, and he's only has a one-shot lead. That's kind of crazy.
2: Yeah, but look who's behind him.
1: Okay, tell me who's behind him.
2: Ben James, never won.
1: But
2: he's a young, he's an up-and-comer.
1: I heard yesterday that his college coach said he never had a bad round ball striking, ever.
2: Well,
1: pretty damn good.
2: I think you could say that about Aberg also. How many times you watch him screw it up on a green?
1: Yep. He's 11 under, along with Jordan Smith, a rookie who looks a lot like Chris Goddard.
2: He's a good player.
1: Yeah, he is.
2: But I'm still going to argue that he hasn't won either.
1: And neither is Doug Gim. He was another guy that was supposed to be nails, right?
2: Hasn't won either. Max Gracerman has won, but now you're talking about three shots.
1: Mm-hmm.
2: So, by the way, did you see how many people are tied at 9 under?
1: Saw that. Okay, Sahith Theegala. He's at 9 under, and his round on
2: Thursday, his front nine?
1: His front nine.
2: No pars.
1: He birdied every hole, bogeyed 7. And then he was only 1 under on the back. He had like 9, I think he had 8 straight pars. But that's pretty wild. I don't think anybody's ever birdied every hole. I think the record for most consecutive birdies is like 8, 7, something.
2: Well,
1: like
2: I think what's the lowest 9 holes on a round?
1: 28, I think. Maybe 27.
2: No, it's got to be at least 27.
1: Yeah, because you always remember,
2: eagle.
1: It's my theory.
2: Yeah.
1: Perfect score is a 54. But, so he's up there. He's had kind of an interesting year. Nothing really fantastic. Alex Noren.
2: Alex Noren, with my strategy of who went low the year before, last round, that was Alex Noren.
1: Okay.
2: So.
1: That includes Alex Smalley, Matty Schmid. He's the German. Boy, that guy's tall. you don't see too many tall golfers. You don't. He's like a big old string bean. Michael Brennan, who's actually pretty darn good, but he had one this year. Billy Horschel, who's come from nowhere.
2: So, Billy Horschel, this is a funny story. I don't know if you follow this at all. If you follow things online, I was out on business on Thursday. His first hole, it says on ShotLink that he hit his second shot to 22 inches.
1: Okay.
2: And then it said next putt to 4 inches. And it's like, so everybody's like, boy, Billy Horschel came out firing and he missed it. He went to go tap it in and he missed it. And then he came back on Twitter, X, and said, I had a 22-footer. That was not 22 inches. And so I don't know which one's right. He said, I had a nice tap-in par.
1: That is pretty funny, though.
2: Yeah.
1: So if you also look at the projections, because you have starting, again, top 70 get in. And if you go down a little bit, you see Tom Hoagie. He is projected to be 75th, and he's at 8 under.
2: But he made the cut.
1: Yeah, so he has a chance. Denny McCarthy needs to do something. Tom Kim is he's safely in. He's at
2: 34. He's not safely in for the Tour Championship.
1: No, well,
2: because he's projected to be 31st.
1: But you can move up.
2: Yeah, but
1: he'll have a chance to at least try.
2: Yes.
1: Right? Jackson Suber, he's also at 8 under. Ben Coles is at 7 under. Brooks Koepka, 7 under. He needs to finish at least 4th.
2: I thought he wasn't eligible for a FedEx Cup.
1: I think he is.
2: I thought that too.
1: And then I read something else that if he comes in fourth, they made a big deal about that yesterday.
2: Yeah, I thought he was. I knew he wasn't eligible for elevated events. And he wasn't eligible for the FedEx Cup. I distinctly remember that when they let him in.
1: Well, the fact they even have him ranked.
2: Which, by the way, I'm going to ask you another question.
1: What you got?
2: It's August.
1: Uh huh.
2: Wasn't Patrick Reed eligible for the PGA Tour at this point?
1: Maybe.
2: Why wouldn't they have given him a sponsor's exemption here?
1: I don't know. Why wouldn't you?
2: Right.
1: He's one of golf's bad boys, which is what I like about him. Tony Finau, who has had a really rough year, he's 89th.
2: Kind of 2 years in a row, isn't it?
1: Yeah. Well, he's got losses. What does he have? Like 6 kids, 7 kids, a whole bunch. Webb Simpson, who I haven't heard from him in years.
2: By the way, I brought that up last week.
1: Did you?
2: So 2 weeks in a row, he's. That's what happens when you take a week off, right?
1: All right, let's talk about
2: the same thing.
1: Let's talk about the other guy at 6 under, Jordan Spieth. First tee shot on Thursday, I think with an iron, hit it out of bounds. doubled the first hole. Then he came back. I think he finished two under. And the cut line was three under, and he's playing the ninth hole. He started on ten. Yeah. And he hits a ball so far right, it didn't even show up on ShotLink where it went. So he hit a provisional. They found the first one. He punches out from underneath the gunch, and he winds up making like a 25-footer to make the cut. It's so Jordan.
2: He's three under through eight today.
1: Yeah.
2: So.
1: Crazy.
2: You know.
1: Just crazy.
2: Keep going, baby.
1: I know, but just it's so him.
2: He's 55th.
1: Yeah.
2: So he's in next week, but he ain't the week after. God.
1: But you can move up real quick because, you know, they what do they do?
2: They have play well next week.
1: Yeah, they have play well, but they also give you a lot more points.
2: Right.
1: So you can move up pretty darn quick. Other guys, Joel Damon, he's at 6 under. Hideki Matsuyama, 6 under. He has the current consecutive cut streak at 30.
2: So he changed clubs. Mm-hmm. And he changed caddies this week.
1: Did?
2: His caddy was sick, back issues, I think.
1: Okay.
2: So the only other time he did this before where his caddy didn't post, he won. Hmm. So a lot of changes with him. There was somebody else. I'm struggling with Twitter because I'll like something to keep it, and my likes have just disappeared.
1: I have to show you.
2: And so there was somebody else who changed a bunch of clubs this week, too, and I don't have that damn post.
1: Alex Fitzpatrick, who teamed up with his brother to win Zurich, he has made the most out of everything. He's made like $5 million. He's 18th on the money list on the FedEx Cup, which is
2: incredible. Eligible for the FedEx Cup this year?
1: Yeah, why not? He's 19th.
2: I guess so. Yeah, because I didn't think he was a member of the PGA Tour at the time.
1: Well, once you win, remember, he's DP World Tours. They're kind of commingled.
2: Yeah.
1: Christian Bezuidenhout. If he made a 20-footer yesterday, it would have put him at 400, would have knocked out a whole boatload.
2: Yeah, would have.
1: And they were talking about it on the air, like, what do you do when you're like a Jordan or anybody else that was 3 under? If you're not watching it, you're refreshing your phone like every 10 seconds. To see what they're doing, right? Michael Kim is at 5 under. He's had a good year.
2: I think it was almost like 12 guys would have
1: missed. Yeah, it was a lot.
2: So that would have been, because that's all that, well, Jordan right now, he wouldn't have been eligible. Now he's 3 under through eight. You take advantage of your opportunity here. Big deal.
1: Jackson Koivun, he's at 5 under par. Boy, there's so many good young players. They're not afraid of anything.
2: I'll get there.
1: Fearless. Absolutely fearless. Let's see. Keegan Bradley made the cut on the line.
2: So did Cam Young. And Cam Young, almost 50% of all DraftKings teams had him yesterday.
1: Why wouldn't you?
2: Right. And he was in real jeopardy of missing the cut yesterday. Birdied late to make it.
1: He birdied 15 and 17.
2: And
1: on the line.
2: Then he still had to wait to see what Bezuidenhout did. So.
1: Yep. Yeah, that's crazy. So, the cut line was three. Brian Harman missed the cut. Doesn't matter. He's still in there. But let me see.
2: Mac Meisner was 71st.
1: Oh, did you see what he did?
2: Mm-mm.
1: Doubled the last hole, I think. Missed
2: it
1: by one.
2: Johnny Kiefer was 74th. Patrick Rogers, I think, is still watching because he's now projected to be 67th.
1: Uh-huh.
2: Some of those guys move up who didn't miss the cut. He could still get knocked out.
1: Yeah, JT Poston, he's 29th. I'm looking at guys that are easily in, but then I'm looking at somebody else. Harris English, where's he at? Well, he's easily in.
2: Well, but he went from 49th to 51st, so he's got to watch it for next week.
1: Yeah.
2: Those are the kind of things you look at. All right, Stephen Fisk. Do you know who Stephen Fisk is?
1: Heard of him.
2: Me neither. But he is right now at 70th, and he missed a cut. You don't think he's watching intently today?
1: Yeah, and so is Aldrich Potgieter. He's at 68th.
2: I bet he's okay.
1: Maybe. Somebody makes a good run.
2: But if I'm Stephen Fisk, I'm really worried.
1: Okay, guys, I'm kind of worried about Pearson Cootie withdrew. He didn't care because he's 53rd.
2: You know, I'll say this. He's been off the last few weeks, like really off. If you look at his date, he had a decent year this year. Mm-hmm. Didn't win, but he was playing really well. The last month, it screams of there's something wrong.
1: Okay, last guy I want to bring up, Nick Dunlop.
2: Oh, God. You talk about a guy.
1: His strokes gained off the tee, minus 7.6. He can't find a fairway to save his life. He has the driving yips.
2: Who was the announcer on ABC? The British guy or Austrian guy? Australian. He had the same thing.
1: Oh, Ian Baker Finch.
2: Ian Baker Finch, yes. Mm-hmm. Ian Baker Finch had skins before he got the driver yips, but poor Nick Dunlop, he was such a good player before this happened. What did he do?
1: He was minus. His two rounds, he was strokes gained total minus 15 strokes.
2: Golly!
1: And he was one of the amateurs that won, wasn't he?
2: Mm-hmm.
1: Yeah, it's just, boy, you can lose it really fast. It's just worse when it's your living. It's not like us. We can struggle with some rounds. We just lick our wounds and try back again, right?
2: Yep.
1: So it'll be still interesting the next 2 days, and then they'll do the FedEx Cup. And Rory's playing next week, which kind of surprised me. He's been kind of giving the FedEx Cup the Heisman. He's won it three times, but he just doesn't seem to care that much anymore except for the majors. He's going to take off even more of it. He got a rider from the PGA Tour. He hasn't played the required 15 events. They're giving him an exception.
2: Really?
1: Of all the guys, he's kind of turning into a diva. He's starting to make me mad a little bit.
2: Mm.
1: He is. He just seems whiny and, I don't know, kind of privileged. How about that?
2: I just like, and we're coming up next, we'll talk about it. I just like he just doesn't pull any punches when he talks about Bryson.
1: Oh, boy. He doesn't.
2: I do not like that guy. Yeah. He's not my favorite person.
1: Like I said, he's kind of
2: a boy.
1: His mouth is getting a little too big.
2: But I like it when I like candor.
1: Me too. I do. But it just seems like he's all over the place. It's whatever benefits him at the moment. And it's starting to, he should be a leader of that tour. And he's just kind of whiny now.
2: Yeah.
1: It bugs me. All right. We are at Lake Park Golf Course today. The place is already full.
2: Got to wonder why they even had us out here. This place is packed.
1: Well, because top of mind.
2: Packed, baby. It's packed, I tell you.
1: There's a lot of courses out there. You want to be top of mind. All right, up next, let's get into Liv and these comments that Bryson uttered yesterday, which had social media going crazy. We'll talk about that right after the greatness of AdvancedPlaster.com. JT Pierce, he runs that place. He's run it since almost as old as the ticket, 94. And he sent us a couple of brand new, what would you call it? It's kind of like a Roomba for your pool.
2: Yeah.
1: Right? And it's called an Epic, and it's awesome. I put it in last week. It looks like a little tank. It's got these little turrets on it. It's awesome. And they're not cheap. They're fairly expensive. But if you get your pool replastered, he'll take half off the pool cleaner.
2: I had a little work done to my pool this past week, Rick.
1: Yeah?
2: Yeah. When I bought this house, JT, you know, did all the work on the pool that he needed. He said, you know what? Your equipment's okay. We don't need to, unless you want to do it, we don't need to do it. And by the way, that's what's great about them.
1: Yep.
2: Unless, it's like, hey, I can, as we're doing all this, we can just change out all the equipment if you want, but I don't think you need to. And I said, okay.
1: Did the same with me. Yep.
2: But my pump went. My pump didn't go. My pump sounded like a jackhammer.
1: It sounded horrible. You played it back for me.
2: And I didn't know any different. I just thought that's what they were supposed to sound like. And I would go out in the morning every morning, and it's like I'd turn the water feature on, and all of a sudden somebody behind my house was jackhammering. It's like, I guess that's what it is. And so I said, I sent it to him. I said, is this right? He goes, no, I'll be out there tomorrow.
1: It sounded like you had rocks in it.
2: And so
1: it sounded horrible.
2: I mean, so inexpensive to be able to... I mean, the work he does is so good and so inexpensive. And he kind of said, look, there was one other thing we didn't do, and I want to do it. I said, I want you to have the perfect pool, and this is what we're going to do. And I just can't tell you how great it is to have a guy like JT working on your pool, because he doesn't leave you. Once he does the renovation, he doesn't leave you. He's going to make sure that thing is perfect in for the rest of your pool career.
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1: It's almost free.
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1: Ticker. Training camp continues today for the Cowboys after being off Friday. Dallas will have open practice today and tomorrow before scrimmaging the Rams Tuesday. Then they open the preseason next Saturday night at Seattle. The Rangers win a thriller 2-1 over Baltimore to open a crucial series and move back to 500. Texas preserved the lead with a perfect ninth-inning relay from Brandon Nimmo to Nicky Lopez to Elias Diaz, who tagged out Leody Taveras at the plate for the game-saving out. Manager Skip Schumacher on that play.
2: That is not an easy play with a really fast runner on top of you. Bang, bang play. Really good relay by Nim. Obviously a strong throw by Lopez, but in between hop. Honestly, I thought Taveras was going to be standing up right when he hit it because he was flying.
1: Jock Peterson provided the offense with a two-run homer in the seventh inning, while Nathan Eovaldi in the bullpen held the Orioles to one run. Texas-Baltimore game 2 of 3 tonight at 6:15. Jacob DeGrom starts Texas, still 1.5 back of Houston in the AL West. Ticker also a service of Premier Gun Show. 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
4: 9 o'clock on The Ticket. Good morning.
5: Good
4: Welcome
5: morning.
4: To the T-Box, the original. Rick and Craig. Eli's off today. And there we go.
5: Got ourselves a grilled cheese with bacon.
4: They should call it the Phillips Special.
5: The Phillips Special. Yep. Why not, baby?
4: Why not? We are at Lake Park today getting this great grilled cheese with extra bacon today.
5: Actually, I'm going to take a picture for Phil.
4: On Texas toast.
5: Yeah, it looks really
4: Best
5: good.
4: Best thing about Texas. Texas toast. Extra crispy. 9:10. I did something that I haven't done in 34 years. I don't know why I did it this time, but I think it's going to work out. We'll talk about that. But right now, this is sponsored by Park Place Dealers.
5: All right.
4: And PGA Tour Superstores.
5: All right.
4: So, allegedly.
5: Allegedly.
4: The CEO of LIV said they have an lead investor. Now, they have a term sheet. Term sheet, which kind of just gets the ball
5: just
4: quasi
5: so you know,
4: rolling a little bit.
5: Term sheet is not binding.
4: No. No.
5: So a term sheet generally, term sheet usually turns into a letter of intent. The letter of intent gives you exclusive negotiating rights for a certain time period to get a contract done.
4: Yep.
5: So it's far away from getting done. Once you get into the contract, say, trust me, I just gone through this.
4: I want to know, I know you have an idea, I don't know if you can mention it on the air, but...
5: I will, why not? But we'll say it.
4: But I'm thinking, who in their right mind would invest in the LIV the way it is?
5: There's, so, you've seen this with me and stuff, and being, you know, being part of this. There are things called projections, and the thing about projections is you can manipulate them any way you want. And some way, somehow, Mr. O'Neill, who's a smart guy, has probably put some projections together that says, look, you invest this much money, in 3 years, we can return this.
4: Whatever. That's pie in the sky, man.
5: Well, sure, but
4: they've spent They spent $5 billion Thank you.
5: So I'll ask you a different.
4: It hadn't worked.
5: I'll ask you a different question. So let's say this happens. This guy comes in, Grismani, they have 10 events next year, and they still owe a lot of the players a lot of money. Allegedly, John Rahm's owed $100 million.
4: I believe it.
5: $100 million. Mm-hmm. That's not coming out of your wallet, buddy. That's $100 million. It's life-changing, epic money. Does he take equity in this pig, or does he leave?
4: I think that's his choice. That's what he's up against.
5: Well, but
4: does he want to invest in this?
5: Is there any way his advisors tell him to stay?
4: No. If they do, fire the advisors. I mean, is he going to get his money? I don't know. He doesn't know.
5: No, they're going to turn it into equity.
4: Well, let's say equity in what?
5: In the new tour.
4: Whatever. They're not playing for anything when they're not when their lead players DeChambeau and Rahm, a little bit less Cam Smith when they see him in a major. Yeah, you see him in a major. Okay, it's kind of interesting.
5: Well, so the other side,
4: but not when they're playing their tour.
5: Here's the other side too. Right now, the PGA Tour has won. Right,
4: they've
5: clearly
4: time.
5: Won. Everything that had happened is they're on the right side, so they don't need to do anything.
4: Nope.
5: Like they don't need John Rahm. Be nice to have, but they don't need him. Mm-mm. They don't need him. I mean, ratings for the last majors were higher than everything. I mean, things are going well. We have
4: ratings
5: guns.
4: For the tour in general,
5: are
4: even if it's
5: way
4: a
5: up.
4: Regular event, they're way up.
5: They're way up. Everything is going right in the right direction. So do they even just say, you know what, you can go to the DP World Tour if you want, earn your way back in.
4: Mm-hmm.
5: And if I'm John Rahm at that point, I was like, well, wait a minute, I have majors, I have skins, I have whatever. Maybe he says I'll stay.
4: But if it's just for the money, he has enough. He's got to have enough. I mean, at some point, don't you want to have some kind of legacy for your career? And he's not going to be doing it.
5: 100%. To me, 100%. And that was one of the reasons why I was surprised he ever went, no matter what the number was.
4: Yeah.
5: You know, that's why Scotty never considered. It's why Jordan never considered. I mean, even when Jordan was at his, you know, had his wrist issue, was at his worst, you know, he's got three majors. He's got certain wins that he's had that are historic, right?
4: Just yep.
5: the events he's won. You move over there, you cannot make history anymore. And your legacy is over.
4: Yep.
5: And so I look at a guy like, forget about DeChambeau, Rahm, and he's like, man, he's still, what, 30?
4: Mm-hmm.
5: Is he 30?
4: That's a good question.
5: I mean, I don't think he's even 30 yet. I thought he was younger than Scotty.
4: You're talking about John Rahm?
5: Yeah. And so, God, his whole career's still ahead of him.
4: Yeah, good. Good guess, 31.
5: Get out of there, man. Just get out.
4: And he seems like a guy that is in tune to be a legacy, right? He wants to leave some history. He believes in all that stuff, and to just take money for something where nobody cares.
5: Well, even just to be able to say I was the greatest player ever came out of my country.
4: Mm-hmm.
5: Forget about, you know, beating Nicklaus or Tiger's records. Just say, hey, I was the best ever for my country. He could do that. He's got time to do that, but he's got to get back on tour.
4: Yeah, I don't. It frustrates me because, again, who would invest in this?
5: I have a theory.
4: Okay. Then we'll get into Bryson's comments, which are pretty funny.
5: I'm saying it's Tom Dundon, local guy.
4: Okay, well, what's he done?
5: Tom Dundon was, I think he got it made his money through, like, the Tote Note lots and cars and stuff, I think.
4: Okay.
5: Or software.
4: Doesn't matter.
5: But he's the one who built Trinity Forest.
4: Yep.
5: He's the one where when the XFL was on its last legs, they needed $300 million to keep it afloat.
4: Yep.
5: And he committed to $300 million, but then 2 weeks later they shut down. So I'm not sure he ever gave him the money or not, but he committed to it. And he's that kind of a guy. He just seems to me he's the guy who is ready to help the fallen angel, you know?
4: Sounds like a guy that just wants write-offs. Because he's going to lose his butt on this thing.
5: I've never met him. I mean, but his heart seems always in the right place. Seems like he's really trying to help the underdog in so many different ways. And I, you know, like I said, I don't know him personally at all. I would love to know him personally. He's a very private guy, even though he does public stuff.
4: Yeah, but this is like investing in something that's going to be terminal. I mean, how?
5: So is the XFL.
4: Exactly. But I think hopefully he learned from that debacle.
5: So is Trinity Forest. I mean, it's turned out to be okay.
4: Yeah.
5: But, you know, but at the time, it was risky.
4: I just don't see it.
5: I don't know anything, but I feel like it could be him. And
4: all right, so real quick, let's talk about Bryson.
5: Sure.
4: Because he is the star of that tour. No, way more than Rom, I think. It, just from a recognition standpoint, you know, being on social media. So he says he wants to see LIV golf teams own stadium home courses, have the ability to play on the PGA Tour in addition to LIV. Good luck with that.
5: That will never happen.
4: Personally, how about this? Personally, I'd love to be able to play events on the PGA Tour, too. I think that's best for golf. I'd love that. It's not an either-or mentality. Why can't we do both? Because that's the decision made. This is the fun part, though. There isn't a golf fan on the planet who doesn't want to see me play a big tour event, and I get that. I'd love to go play events that make sense, love to play team golf, and love to play wherever they'll let me and people will want to watch. A little full of himself there.
5: Just FYI, there is a LIV golf event this week.
4: Really?
5: Did you not know that?
4: No, I don't check it.
5: He is currently... So, Joaquin Niemann.
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4: There isn't a golf fan on the planet who doesn't want to see me play a big tour event. And I get that. I'd love to go play events that make sense, love to play team golf, and love to play wherever they'll let me and people will want to watch. A little full of himself there.
5: Just FYI, there is a LIV golf event this week.
4: Really?
5: Did you not know that?
4: No, I don't check it.
5: He is currently... So, Joaquin Niemann, mm-hmm. By the way, that's one guy just...
4: It's a good player.
5: He's first. Lee Westwood is second. Sergio Garcia is third. Let me go down the list... To show you when Bryson DeChambeau, where we all want to watch him play. By the way, John Rahm is tied for 27th.
4: Good for him.
5: Kicking Bryson DeChambeau's ass right now. Mm-hmm. As Bryson DeChambeau is 50th.
4: Yeah. It's so much money
5: he
4: spent.
5: He is beating Anthony Kim, though.
4: Yeah, whatever. I thought Anthony Kim was going to really help that tour.
5: No, he's not. He's tied with Anthony
4: Kim. I was intrigued. And then he just kind of became what he was. I was like, all right, finally, Anthony Kim, the mystery man, is finally coming out. He had a couple good weeks, but not enough. But I don't know. I think it's RIP for the LIV Tour.
5: By the way, there are three guys who did withdrew: Elvis Smiley, Luis Oosthuizen, and Phil Mickelson.
4: Phil Mickelson's had to, he's not entered in anything. Phil. Another mess.
5: All right.

0: Let's get into your fun.
1: All right, 9:12 on the ticket. 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I got fitted for wedges over there.
0: Really?
1: 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So they have these point systems that you can, you know, get other stuff.
0: You know, it's just a great place to go, kind of like
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0: Shop.
1: Women go shopping for whatever. Guys go shopping for golf stuff.
0: And there's so much you can do. I mean, just the hats. The number. You know, I wear a hat every day, and the amount of hats you can buy there are second to none. And it's the same with gloves. It's the same with balls. It's the same with apparel. It's the same with clubs. I mean, just any kind of clubs you want. By the way,
1: pickleball.
0: Thinking about it right now, we talked about how important it is for gloves, and you said the other thing is to our grips.
1: Mm-hmm.
0: If you need your grips redone, you can do them. And if you go early in the morning, go up there. I want my grips done. You can shop for about 45 minutes, and they'll have them done.
1: Yes, they will.
0: That's cool.

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1: 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Whether you're a student, teacher, or parent, we could all use a little extra cash at the beginning of the school year. That's why we're giving five winners $1,000 to spend on any of your back-to-school needs. 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The Ticket
2: 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The Dallas Cowboys hold an open training camp practice today at 145 in Oxnard, California, continuing their California leg of training camp. They've got upcoming practices at the Star in Frisco later this month, but they scrimmaged the Rams Tuesday in the first preseason game just 1 week away. The Rangers open a crucial series against Baltimore with a 2-1 win Friday night at Globe Life. Jock Peterson provided all the offense, crushing a two-run home run in the sixth, his 21st of the season, to put Texas in front. Manager Skip Schumacher:
3: I've said this about Zeke, and I've said this about Jock and Lats. I don't know where we'd be without those three. His comeback season has been gigantic for us and showed up again today. I mean, he single-handedly, other than, I mean, we pitched really well, obviously the big play, but we got that game because of Jock.
2: Nate Eovaldi, a strong start, 5 1/3, just allowed one, and the Rangers preserved the lead with a perfect relay in the ninth to cut down the tying run at the plate. Jacob Lats picking up his 22nd save, throwing two scoreless to close it out. And the Athletics part ways with their GM, David Forst, after 11 seasons in the role. The A's, the second team in the AL West to get rid of their general manager this season. That's the Ticket Ticker. I'm Will Connerly on Sports Radio 96.7 and 1310 Ticket.
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5: 9:21 on the Ticket. T-Box. Craig, Rick, Kern, EA back at the station. Also, Will Connerly.
6: Been a fun show so far.
5: Yeah. It's like old home week.
6: Yeah, I feel like I'm in a good spirits. Rick's in good spirits.
5: Mm-hmm. Yeah.
6: Kern's full.
5: That's a good sandwich, man. I'm going to have to remember. I'll make that on my own. Needs an egg.
6: No.
5: Yeah, it needs an egg. Love eggs.
6: No, that was rock star right there. Grilled cheese with bacon, extra bacon on Texas toast.
5: It's the best, baby.
6: Rock star.
5: This is at Lake Park, and you can play a fun round. I played here several times. Taking a Jason, our creative director from the magazine, out here, and liked it.
6: I've never shot as well as I think I should shoot here.
5: Right. It's sneaky tough. There's some holes that.
6: I know they flipped the nines, but it's that one par three. You can see the lake out from the tee box. Doesn't get much prettier than that.
5: Nope. This segment brought to you by the Clubs of the Tribute and Crest Cars, CrestCars.com.
6: By the way, I see more couples out here playing than I do on any other golf course.
5: Yeah, I'll give you that.
6: Sort of couples league or something.
5: I'll give you that. Okay, 9:30. Give you a little note on a club fit that I went through that surprised me. Just shows you how little I know sometimes about equipment. But before that, I did something for the first time in 34 years. Let me ask you a question. Do you shop any of your rates on anything you buy? Whether it's power, whether it's, you know, like satellite radio, do you ever go back and just say, hey, you know, you want to raise my rates? I think I'm going to go shop you.
6: I do, and I started doing that once there's an app called Rocket Money that will evaluate your subscriptions for you.
5: Yeah, you should look at that and see what you're spending. You won't believe there's subscriptions that you're paying that you don't even use anymore.
6: I mean, it's $9 a month, I think, for Rocket Money. And I think I saved like $400 a month once I start using them. So do I still need it? Maybe not. But I feel like I still owe them that $9 a month for how much they've saved me.
5: Okay. So I do that too. I look every year. I get something. I have an app that finds the best electric rates. and the gas rates, and they change. I redo them every year.
6: Do you
5: every
6: really?
5: Single year. Or you go to the person that what they call a manager of customer retention. It happens on my satellite all the time. End of the year, they want to raise my rates. They tripled my rates 1 year. I said, I'm not doing this. And he goes, well, hold on. Let me put you through to a retention manager. And they actually lowered my rate.
6: I am a satellite radio fan too. Mainly just get the PGA radio. And I wish they would just stop. They do it every year. Mm-hmm. It's like, no. And you have to go. You have to cancel with them. And then they go and say, please don't leave. We'll give you back your same rate. It's like, why do you do that? Just keep me on this rate and I'll be fine.
5: Because some people just don't pay attention.
6: It's just not good business.
5: I agree. Okay. But one thing I've never shopped, never, ever, ever since I've been out here 34 years, is insurance. When's the last time you shopped home and car insurance?
6: So, interestingly you say that, because I'm buying a townhouse for my kid.
5: Uh-huh.
6: And, you know, it's one of those things, he's in school, he's chiropractor school, and instead of paying rent, it's like I want to buy a place.
5: Sure.
6: And I have USAA.
5: Mm-hmm.
6: And everybody will tell you that if you have USAA and you're lucky to have USAA, it's the best. And I will tell you this. When my wife was in her baby-making years, she was not the best driver. She
5: okay.
6: was distracted. And I knew we had issues when she one time she ran into a 7-Eleven.
5: Nice.
6: And
5: literally.
6: And I would... and. So she would get in these wrecks on a regular basis, and USA would never cancel you.
5: Mm-hmm.
6: They would write a letter and say, we'd really like Amy to stop getting in wrecks, please.
5: Or they probably just raised your rates.
6: But they wouldn't cancel.
5: Right.
6: And it's like, those are the kind of things that you should worry about. Well, I shopped USAA,
5: mm-hmm.
6: and they were the most competitive for the student house. But I started to shop it for my current house,
5: mm-hmm.
6: and... yeah, it was eye-opening.
5: I don't know why I never did it. I think partly because I had one of the big carriers, and they were always great at taking care of claims. Because I hate that, you know, like say you're getting a bottom rate that you think is really economical, and then your customer service just goes in the crapper, right? But I said, you know what? Why not? I'm going to give this a shot. So went through one of Eli's buddies. He's a broker.
6: Hmm.
5: And he gave me some rates. So get this. I'm going to save $1,700 a year.
6: Wow. Wow.
5: Just by inquiring.
6: Wow.
5: And the company I'm going to go with is really good. They you and I both had issues, especially everybody in Texas has issues with cracked windshields. There's rocks everywhere. My brother just bought a truck, and a month after, he had a crack in his windshield. Well, mine would not pay for it. You have to pay the deductible. The new one pays everything.
6: Wow.
5: So I'm just... so if you haven't done it, if you haven't, just because you think it's a pain in the ass, go through a broker. They'll find one for you and make sure it's legit. I went through and, you know, checked all the ratings and everything and see how they pay.
6: Mm-hmm.
5: And but to save that much money just by making a phone call and they're legit, I'm in.
0: You have to for insurance here in Texas.
5: Yes.
0: You have to. Because I just did it a month ago as well. And I'm saving $3,300 a year.
5: For one car?
0: No, for my car, my sister, and my mom. Because I pay for all three.
5: $3,000.
6: My wife just texted.
5: That's after tax, by the
6: way. My wife just texted me.
5: Yeah?
6: She just said, screw you, the 7-Eleven hit me.
5: One of those mobile 7-Elevens. Good job, Amy.
6: There was one. She comes out and she says, hey, I just so you know, my mirror's off my car. I said, what happened? Somebody must have hit me.
5: Uh-huh.
6: Well, I had just gotten a ring. I went back to the ring, and I see her back in, and she hits my car that's in the driveway and knocks off her mirror. She's like, oops.
5: Yeah.
6: I love her, though. So there's that.
5: Yeah, but she. So when she drove into a 7-Eleven, how far did she drive into it?
6: Damaged her car pretty good, but the 7-Eleven kind of remained intact.
5: Kind of. Like, how far was the car into the store?
6: Wasn't in the store. She hit the brick wall on the side.
5: Oh, okay.
6: So
5: nice.
6: Yeah.
5: Anyway, that's
6: moved it about 3 inches.
5: Anyway, that's a customer service segment for you. If you haven't shopped it, I would shop your home and car insurance because if you don't, they're just going to raise your rates and you don't know any better.
6: Yeah, I haven't. It's time.
5: It is time. That's the only one I never shopped at in 34 years. It's crazy. All right, 9:30 on the ticket. T-Box, we are at Lake Park. Golf course. We will be here till 10 o'clock today. And you can also look at the Arcus Players Prime programs. They have some really sweet deals. You can get discounted rates on green fees, including Cowboys.
6: You know who's a member of that? Eli Jordan.
5: There you go. Yeah, you get free range balls. It's worth it. It is worth it, especially if you're a range hound like I am. So check that out. And you'll be happy about that. All right.
6: You're kind of a Arcus member.
5: I kind of am, yeah.
6: Because you kind of go hit golf balls over at Cowboys.
5: That's right, by my house.
6: They ever charge you?
5: Nope.
6: So you're kind of a
5: Arcus
6: member.
5: Yeah. By the way, nice driving range, too, by the way.
6: It is nice, right? The whole new, redo. And you ever look
5: great at, short game area,
6: you ever
5: too.
6: I know we're a little late, but you ever go look at the driving range and say, I'm going to, now that they've got the Cowboy Stadium out there, the Cowboy Field and everything,
5: yeah.
6: You ever, like, aim at the goalpost?
5: Always.
6: Yeah, that's fun, right?
5: That is fun.
6: Yeah.
5: Especially when somebody clangs it, doinks, as they call it, doinks, a field goal. All right, up next, I did something over at PGA Tour Superstores that I think might be enlightening for most people. I think Craig has already done this. We'll talk about that after the ad we're going to run for Windstar Golf Club. You were just up there.
6: I was up there. I went to go see it. A few years ago I went up there, and it wasn't in the best condition. And I was like, okay, what happened? And they closed it down for 2 years. Mm-hmm. I was like, okay, what are they going to do? We had a junior tour event up there. And so I went to go see the junior tour event. Let me tell you something. They have, I mean, that golf course, both golf courses are as green and as in great as conditions as I've ever seen them.
5: That's awesome.
6: And they are rock star. By the way, why wouldn't you go? You can go up there, play a round of golf, go do a little gambling, a little swimming in the pool.
5: Go see a concert?
6: Go see a concert. It's all sorts of fun.
5: So they have two courses, Redbud and Scissortail. 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
6: Steve Wolford,
5: yeah. So I would check that out because it is, I would call it brand new.
6: It's rebranded. Brand
5: and renovated.
6: No. Yes, renovated. Yeah. It's not brand.
5: I'm not saving you on this one. Actually, I should because they're paying for this. Just go up I-35. Don't listen to Craig. And check out the entire. It's the largest, I think, casino in the world.
6: It is.
5: Just check it out.
6: Sir.
5: And check out the golf courses, too. Redbud and Scissortail. 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

0: Their ticket has won 5 Marconi Awards since the last time Jerry and the Cowboys won a Super Bowl. That streak looks like it's going to continue a while. 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
1: Well, it's 9:38 on The Ticket. Fun stuff. Talking about driving into a 7-Eleven. Good stuff. Good job, Amy. We'll be here for another couple more segments out here at Lake Park Golf Course. They have an 18-hole. They have a 9-hole. You can also check out the... And the 9-hole is lighted. So if you ever want to play golf in this furnace of weather here in Texas, go play at night because it's lighted and be the way to go. By the way, Jamie... P1 Jamie said, and I forgot this, Patrick Reed is eligible on the 25th of August.
2: Oh, I thought it was August 1st.
1: August 25th.
2: Okay.
1: And
2: thank
1: he's
2: you,
1: already
2: Jamie.
1: Promoted because he got through the DP World Tour.
2: Right, so he'll be in next year, but yeah.
1: Okay. So I know Craig is very much into equipment, and I'll see there's a box arriving at his office just about once a week, it seems like. With golf club, different clubs. I want to try a mini driver. I want to try this. I need this type of wedge, whatever. And I kind of go with whatever I have. Well, lately I've been finding out that hitting my wedge has got to be really tough. Just weird. And then I noticed that the leading edge of my club is literally off the ground when I go set up with wedges. And so I go over to PGA Tour Superstores and talk to a fitter, Marshall, and he shows me what's your bounce on your wedges?
2: I switch my 56 sometimes. Mm-hmm. I'm at 8 on my 12 on my 60 degree, and I'm either at 10.5 or at 12 on my 56, depending on what I'm hitting.
1: Well, that's what all my wedges were, a 12, even the gap wedge.
2: Really?
1: And so once I found out, when I went through the fitting, that wound up being 8 degrees on the gap and the sand, and then 10 degrees on the lock.
2: So I switch it. I go the other way.
1: I get it. It also depends on the course you're playing. If you're playing hard pan everywhere.
2: Like when you're hitting a bunker shot, what club do you hit?
1: It's either the 54 or this 58.
2: So I use my 56 on bunker mm-hmm. shots, yep. So I need a little bit more bounce on that mm-hmm. one than I do on my 60. So I reverse them.
1: Yeah.
2: That's just me.
1: Yeah, I get it.
2: But I will tell you.
1: It's all personal preference.
2: It's funny because I've switched around wedges over the years and stuff, but I'm a Callaway guy.
1: Mm-hmm. Okay.
2: So last year... And I would argue that the best part of my game is my wedge game.
1: Okay.
2: Inside 100 yards and around the greens, my best part of my game. And they came out with a new grind for, like, the pros.
1: Uh-huh.
2: So I got myself the new grind into 60. And for the first time in the 20 years I've played golf, every time I tried to hit a full shot on that 60, I shanked it. Flat out shanked it.
1: Mm-hmm.
2: It's like, what's wrong here? Well, look, sometimes you should educate yourself if you're becoming a good player and you want to know what wedge you should really educate yourself on the grinds, because if you listen to the grinds of what Callaway is and then you go to the grinds that Titleist has, they're different.
1: Mm-hmm.
2: And so there is a right one for you.
1: Yep.
2: And, you know, there are standard grinds, which you can just buy. If you go to PGA Superstore, this is what they'll just have on the rack. I mean, I couldn't have messed up any worse by just trying that new grind without figuring it out, getting fitted, doing all that other stuff. So,
1: yeah, at this day and age, when you're spending this much on to play a golf round and you're spending X amount on your clubs, make them for you.
2: Yeah.
1: Don't be an off the rack guy, because everything is different.
2: Yep.
1: I thought back in the day when the all exotic shafts came out, I thought it was just big marketing scam. It's like, really, does it really matter that much? Yeah, it does. A ton.
2: Yeah.
1: And especially for me, I use those steel graphite because I'm a range rat, and it softens the vibration so you don't get, you know, sore elbows and all that kind of stuff. And it's worth it. So, yeah, Marshall over at the Superstores over in Southlake, awesome. And he brought out every wedge there was. But he wouldn't tell me what they were. I think that's the other thing, too. And it's one of the funniest stories I've ever told about you. Is we were at a golf store one day, and you wanted to get fitted for a new driver. And I think fitters should not tell you what club it is, because that's where marketing comes in. And you don't want that getting in your brain. So you're hitting these drivers, and you're doing okay. Then you hit one that was just like, wow, that's incredible. I want this club. And then you go, what is this? He goes, it's a Mizuno. I ain't hit Mizuno. Nobody on the tour hits a Mizuno driver. And that's where marketing comes in. It doesn't matter. It doesn't matter what the pros hit, because what the pros hit is not what you're going to be hitting anyway. Their clubs are so, they're so custom, and you can't get the shafts they have, or you can, but you don't have to pay for them.
2: Well, I will tell you this. If you, and I've said this before, and here's a little tip. When you look at Titleist, TaylorMade, Ping, Callaway, I'm missing one.
1: Srixon.
2: When you look at the...
1: Or Mizuno. Mizuno makes irons. Great irons.
2: The technology and the research and development, they're all very close to the same. And you're going to look at them, and you can put any shaft in any of them that you want. So if you have the right shaft, you know it's the right shaft. And when you sit those clubs down and look at them to hit, one of them's going to smile at you.
1: Yep.
2: And that's the one you need to play. When you go look at them on a launch monitor to see which ones you're going to hit the best, it is really about the shaft. You can find the right shaft, but if you take a TaylorMade and a Titleist and a Callaway and you take their top heads right now, your distance changes maybe a yard or two with the same shaft. So get the one that's every time you sit down and you stand up and you go address the ball with that club, it's like, that looks really good.
1: That's why I would never hit Ping irons, because those I-2s, they look like crap. I couldn't hit them. They just look weird. And so,
2: the ones that are the crazy ones, do you remember? And I was out at our buddy's shop at Golf Roots. You know, they've got all those used clubs and everything. Remember the old Cleveland VAS?
1: Yes.
2: God, were they disturbing looking to look at back then?
1: Wasn't it? Yeah, yeah. So it's all visual, because if you can't have confidence even looking at your club, you're so hosed. It's just not going to matter. So, and it's all personal preference.
2: Yep.
1: So go get fitted. Again, I learned a lot about grinds, and I learned a lot about bounces, and it was like, wow, this club actually gets underneath the ball. I can actually hit a flop shot without
2: doing crazy stuff. I'm going to give everybody else one other tip, too. Let's talk putters for a minute.
1: Okay.
2: You know, the hottest thing right now in the world of putters is the zero torque putter.
1: Yeah.
2: And Lab has made a living off of doing a zero torque putter. And a lot of guys on tour are using the Lab putters. And I'm not sure I believe in it or not. Especially at all our levels, I don't know. I listen to the technology, it's okay, whatever. But if you really believe in the technology and you really believe in that zero torque mentality of putting, and you don't have $500 to spend on a putter, take a look at the Wilson.
1: I have one.
2: The Wilson Zero Torque? When'd you get it?
1: About a month ago.
2: How you hitting it?
1: Nice. I like it.
2: It's $150.
1: Yep.
2: Go find a zero torque. Go find any putter for $150, let alone a zero torque putter. And I'm actually going to order one. I'm going to call our buddy Slimeback.
1: I think you'll like them.
2: And say, hey.
1: I like it.
2: I'm going to give it a shot.
1: Why not? Have you had every other putter that's ever been made in the world?
2: I've stayed with the same one for the last 3 years, so.
1: Well, it's because you haven't broken it or thrown it.
2: I've thrown it.
1: Oh, you have? Okay.
2: Recently, as a matter of fact. Damn yips.
1: Yeah, it stinks. All right, so there's a little food for thought. I mean, if you're looking at wedges, and it's all about 100 yards in. Everybody goes to a driving range and just blast drivers all day. That's not where you're going to make all your scoring. It's going to be on the wedges and stuff.
2: No.
1: All right, one more segment left out here at Lake Park Golf Course. It's just a fun place. The 18 hole is underrated. I really do, but you wouldn't know it by the parking lot because it is packed.
2: Guess what? You want to do something that's really fun? You want to keep yourself in shape? This is an awesome golf course to walk.
1: Yeah. Yeah.
2: Go get yourself a push cart. Go strap one on your back.
1: Mm-hmm.
2: Go walk this course.
1: There you go. That's a full-on endorsement from Craig Rosengarten. It's worth its weight. All right, up next, we will mix with Kevin Landrum and Jacob Dedamore. But before that, let's bring up the Eagles Challenge Hole-in-One Golf Tournament. Craig and I and Eli participated last year. Boy, it's fun. If you, it's all par threes over at Bear Creek. And if you get a hole-in-one, you get $50,000. $50,000. But 25 golfers get to go to the hole of the 19th hole, 155-yard shot for $1 million.
2: Both Eli and I qualified last year. It was the most nervous I've ever seen Eli swinging a golf club. He hit his 8-iron. He was so gigged. About 190 yards.
1: Mm-hmm.
2: He flew it about 50 yards over the green.
1: Yeah, I think they're going to make it this year so that they won't have that big, long time delay.
2: But it is really fun. And by the way, the Kids Matter is a great charity. 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Because Kids Matter is, there are over 11,000 children living in poverty in Northwest Tarrant County alone. That's 11,000 just in Northwest Tarrant County. And that's what they do, is they help those kids.
1: Yeah, and Kohl's and Twisted X Global Brands are able to multiply a $100 donation into $350 for clothing and merchandise per child. That's some good stuff.
2: Yep.
1: 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No $10 million CEO salaries and all this stuff. No, this is going right where it should. And so check it out. I would go to kidsmatterinternational.org, kidsmatterinternational.org, and you'll find the tournament. It's you get a tax break because it's a charity. Get to write it off. And you will have a great time because it's all par threes.
2: There you go.
1: Good stuff. Check it out.
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0: Training camp continues for the Cowboys in Oxnard today. Open practice this afternoon at 1:45 Central. They scrimmaged the Rams Tuesday. Open the preseason 1 week from today at the Seahawks. Rangers win a thriller 2-1 over Baltimore to open a crucial series and move back to 500. They preserve the lead with a perfect ninth-inning relay from Brandon Nimmo to Nicky Lopez to Elias Diaz, who tagged out Leody Taveras at the plate for the game-saving out. Skip Schumacher on that play.
1: The whole thing with the new rules and everything at home plate, and you don't practice picks too often from a relay throw other than the kind of spring training. The fact that he was able to do that in a whatever ninth inning is insane. So unbelievable play.
0: It was Jack Peterson who provided the offense with a two-run home run. Nathan Eovaldi in the bullpen hold the Orioles to just one run. 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
3: 9:57 on The Ticket. You got the tee box winding down out at Lake Park Golf Club. It is the first tee. It's packed right now. Everybody wants to play. It's a beautiful day. By the way, I just looked at the weather, Rick. In the next 2 weeks, next 14 days, we have a forecast of 13 of them being over 100 degrees.
4: And that's in the shade.
3: Guess what? It doesn't suck.
4: I always look at real field. You're the only one that loves 100 degree
3: golf
4: weather.
3: Golf becomes a workout.
4: I swear you're a lizard.
3: I'm okay with it.
4: I know.
3: Hey, thanks for Lake Park and Arcus Golf for having us out today. Thanks for PGA Tour Superstores for sponsoring us all year. Thanks for Kern keeping us on the air. Thanks for EA Sports entertaining us, being on the board, and Will Connerly keeping us informed. Next week,
4: I'm off. We're at 5 Iron. It's over in Fort Worth. It's a huge facility for golf simulators. They have dart. It's the type of place you can go where you can hit major league pitching, or you can pitch against major league hitters, that type of thing. It's really cool. And really good food, too. So we're going to be out there next week.
3: I will be in Vegas, baby.
4: Okay.
3: Vegas, baby! Let's say hello to our friends.
4: Let's see who you, if you even remember.
3: They're my friends.
4: No.
3: Whoever they are,
4: they're
3: all my friends.
4: Come on, you can't do this. You do this every week.
3: I do. It's my bit.
4: No, it's not a bit.
3: It's Landrum and Deddy. I know who they are, but let me do my bit, baby.
5: Okay. Hello, Vegas.
3: What's up, guys?
5: What's going on?
3: Vegas, baby. I may never come back.
5: What does Vegas Craig look like? Are you a degenerate gambler? Or are
3: Craig,
5: you a
3: buffet? Yes. Anywhere? Sadly, I am.
5: Really? What's your game?
3: Yes. I like the dice.
5: Okay. Like craps? Or like on a street corner?
4: Guy.
3: Not in Vegas. I'm a dice guy.
4: Really?
5: Like on a street corner or a craps table?
3: Craps table.
5: Okay. I do not understand the game of craps.
4: It's too fast for me.
5: I don't get it.
4: Craig's a math savant.
3: It's
5: really?
3: I can't speak,
4: but he knows odds, how to back up the odds and everything. But, yeah, if you want math, talk to Craig.
6: The
4: if
6: couple
4: you want
6: of times,
4: English, don't talk to Craig.
6: I will say the couple of times I've been to a casino, I do enjoy the vibe around a craps table when there's a decent amount of people around it, because the action is constant. Because it's not just about who's throwing the dice. You're betting against, you're laying, you know, playing the field, or you're playing certain numbers, things of that nature. It is a lot of fun to really get into the vibe around a craps table.
5: Yeah, because when Daddy goes to Vegas, he spends his money on company. You know what I mean?
7: You all right, brother?
4: What does that mean?
6: I need
3: a little bit of explanation of that.
6: I'm a lonely man, Craig.
5: Yeah.
3: Okay. Fair enough.
4: It's your money. Fair enough. Whatever you want.
6: Spend it
4: you
6: on can what, get company. Spend it on whatever floats your boat. That's how I view it.
3: You can get company at any craps table.
5: True.
6: That's very
8: Touch
6: true.
8: The v.
6: That's okay, very Lord. True. Well, okay, go, so
3: my tip is you can go downtown to Vegas, and they've got dollar craps tables.
4: Yes, they do.
6: Yes.
4: Yes, they do. What's your favorite bet, Craig? You bet on anything, the hardware or any of that?
3: The hardware?
4: Hardway.
3: Hardway, yes. Yes. I like that. That's a bad bet, but I still do it.
6: Mm-hmm. I occasionally do it, depending on the number.
3: Yeah. I'm a hard 4 and 10 guy, because chances are 50-50 that if a hard 10 comes up, or if a 10 comes up, it's going to be a hard 10.
5: See, I have no idea what you're talking about right now.
6: Well, you know, you got the pass line, the no pass line. I like playing the field as well, a decent
3: That's
6: amount.
3: That's a bad bet, too.
4: Yeah,
5: so I get in
6: is
5: trouble.
6: Is there a good bet? I mean, come on. Let's be honest.
3: The best bet in the casino, the best bet in casino are the odds behind the pass line.
4: Yeah, you back it up,
3: that's,
4: right? Yeah.
3: That's documented, yes.
5: Yeah. Some call that a
3: the
5: line
3: odds
5: of
3: behind
5: scrimmage.
3: The pass line is your... And that's why going downtown's good, because some of them will give you 100-to-1 odds. You put a buck down
4: really?
3: On the pass line, and you can bet 100 bucks behind it.
4: What's the max you could you bet behind your original bet?
3: Depends on the number. Generally, you can do three times, four times, or five times based on the number.
4: Okay.
3: So
4: it's too fast for me. The money goes flying out of your hand so quickly in craps, or you make money, but yeah, it's a little too much.
3: Well, this guy sucks.
6: The fun part is you know, you don't have to bet on every roll of the dice.
4: Why not?
6: That's what I'm saying is you say it goes too fast for you. You can slow it down a little bit. You can pace yourself.
3: Yeah, well, there's no fun to that.
6: Well, there is if you've got a budget.
5: So when are you leaving, Craig? When are you going? How long are you going to be out there?
3: I'll be there Friday till Monday.
5: Okay. Are you taking in any shows, or are you just going there to blow away
3: it is
5: retirement?
3: My wife and I are in a couples fantasy football league, and our draft is Saturday night, and we're all going to Vegas.
6: I'm sorry. Whoa, wait a minute. Time out.
4: How many couples?
6: You buried the lead here, dude. Hang on.
5: Is this like a pineapple type of event, or what?
3: No, it's just we have a fantasy football league that we all do it together. So,
6: each
3: my
6: couple
3: wife just,
6: has a team. Is that how it works?
3: Yeah,
4: in Vegas.
3: And my wife just tells me don't lose.
4: So she doesn't have any input in who you're picking.
3: I will say this: we've been doing it for 3 years now, and now when Thursday night football's on, the first thing she says to me, "Do we have any players?"
4: Got it.
3: And I said, yeah. She goes, okay. And she'll sit down and watch a football game for the first time in her life. So that's good. So we get to watch football together.
6: There you go.
3: So it's worked out for me in other in good ways for that.
6: Yeah,
4: I do like the sports books in Vegas. I enjoy that.
6: Yes.
3: Do you?
4: Yeah, much more. Because, I don't know, for some reason you're entertained. The money isn't flying out of your hands so quickly, you know.
6: One of the most
4: and there's
6: fun.
4: A good camaraderie there.
6: One of the most fun experiences I had in Vegas, and this is when I went for my 40th birthday a long time ago, was on the NFL Sunday of the weekend of my 40th birthday. We went to Legacy Stadium over the Palazzo, and the game started at 10 a.m. out there for NFL. Mm-hmm. And so we're sitting there. Then there's a sports book in the restaurant of Legacy Stadium. And so we're sitting there, we're wagering on games, we're having food, having drinks. It was a blast of a time. Absolute blast.
3: So,
4: Emerald?
3: Daddy, I have a tip for you.
6: Okay.
3: As a single man looking for company. So the Mandalay Bay has a topless pool.
6: I'm okay. Also a fan.
3: And above the pool... They have a little casino.
5: So all right.
3: So you can gamble and look down. Now, I've never done that because it's creepy.
4: Marked it.
3: But
5: I was there.
6: And somehow, yet you know about it well enough to recommend it to me.
5: Well,
3: to be fair,
5: I would be aware of it as well if I was a Vegas person. Not saying I would do it, but that's something that sounds interesting.
3: How much to show your breasts?
5: God, what was that?
3: Well, when did I ever say that?
4: When haven't
3: what
4: you?
3: What the hell?
4: When haven't you said that?
5: You know what? That actually, Corby
4: good
5: was...
4: Good job, EA. Well done.
5: Corby brought this up yesterday, and I think it's very true, is There's so many drops. You guys have been on the air for so long. It's impossible to remember where everything came from.
3: Good Lord.
5: And why you would have possibly said that.
3: You need to scream that.
4: You got to own that.
3: Why in the world would I have ever said that?
4: You have to own that, pal.
3: How much is half?
8: Good Lord.
5: Oh, I remember that one.
6: I remember that one. That one I absolutely remember.
5: Yeah.
3: All right, we got to go.
5: All right.
3: Bye.
4: Walking shit.
6: Love you guys.
8: Show your breasts.
5: Bye, Kern.
3: Bye.
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6: Ticker brought to you by Lone Star Mitsubishi. Cowboys have an open practice in Oxnard at training camp today. Safety Malik Hooker says the communication is different this year for the Cowboys defense.
7: The confidence of what guys are saying and knowing what their job is, knowing who their job's relating to and stuff like that. So I'll say that's really the big difference of it. Not only just communicating and knowing your job, but knowing who you're talking to and who is that affecting the play or the scheme or however it goes.
6: Dallas opens the preseason a week from today, and the Rangers open a crucial series against Baltimore with a 2-1 win Friday night at Globe Life. Nathan Eovaldi, a good start. Manager Skip Schumacher on his outing.
8: I thought the cutter usage was brilliant tonight. Backdoor to lefties, up and in to lefties. The split finger is always going to be his pitch, but I thought the usage of the cutter back and forth, out to in, was the reason why, you know, he was so effective, especially against, you know, really good left-hand hitting lineup.
6: Jack Peterson's 21st home run of the season helped Texas win the ball game. That's the Ticket Ticker. I'm Will Connerly on Sports Radio 96.7 and 1310 Ticket.
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10: Jacob Dedamore with The Ticket in Dallas. 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
11: What did you just call me again?
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12: Home game tip-off at or around 8:30. Right now, let's go live to TPC Craig Ranch in McKinney with a CJ Cup Byron Nelson update brought to you by Choctaw Casino and Resorts and Tito's Handmade Vodka. Here is Dylon Reed.
13: Yeah, I guess that's true, too, yeah. Somebody significant pulls ahead, then I guess Jason Day all of a sudden or Jordan Spieth makes some kind of...
12: All right, thank you, Dylan. And I swear to you, I'm the type of person, when I order something, I'm going to give you all the information. That way you don't have to ask me any questions.
14: Mm-hmm.
12: Whatever. I will walk in and I will say, this

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1: A good weekend of fun. It's hot out there, but that's all right. It's the summer. We've got a lot of football to get into. The Ticket just wrapped up their week of broadcasting from Cowboys camp in Oxnard. Tons of interviews. They had a great week of broadcasting. We will dive directly into the Cowboys at 10:30. Lots of culture talk, and I think that's going to be very important here in season number two of Schottenheimer. So we'll get into that at 10:30. The Rangers with a huge win last night. They've got to keep that rolling. They currently hold the final wild card spot in the American League. We'll get into the Rangers at 10:50. Lots of NFL notes, and how does that affect the Cowboys? We'll do that at 11:10, and we'll end our show with the buffet at 11:30. We've got to get into the Red Sox and college sports. Deddy, I say good morning to you.
2: And I say good morning right back to you, Lando.
1: Also, we are not alone here in this capsule. We have a good crew helping us out today. EA is on the board. Dylan Reed, fortunately not doing CJ Cup Byron Nelson updates today.
3: He was 6'9".
1: Is our producer. And Will Connerly, of course, will keep you updated 15 and 50 past the hour with those tickers. Right here, before we get into our program today, we've got some ticket things.
2: Yes, we do.
1: That we need to promote out there today, and it all starts coming up this Friday at the Bomb Factory in Deep Ellum. It is Fight Night.
2: That is correct. Ticket Fight Night 2026 is coming up Friday, August 14th. That is 1 week from yesterday. It's at the Bomb Factory in Deep Ellum. The doors are going to open up at 3 o'clock. The fight will start at 6. It is free, P1s. Free for you, unless you want to try and get one of those VIP seats,
1: which I think might be sold out already.
2: So you don't even have to worry about that. It's free down on the floor. It is one of the, outside of ticket stock, it's the best event we do this year. Some of the hosts actually probably prefer this to ticket stock as far as just an event, because it's one night. It's a lot of action. It's a lot of fun. It is presented by Macho Self Storage and the Low T Center, our good friends over there. The official beer of Fight Night 2026 is Community Beer Company. And you can follow all the Fight Night action on our YouTube channel. The Ticket's YouTube channel will have all the fights. There is also going to be a free P1 post-fight party at St. Pete's Dancing Martin, which is one block behind the Bomb Factory on Commerce Street over in Deep Ellum. Here's what you can win if you go. We're going to do drawings every 20 minutes starting at 4 o'clock for concerts, including Motley Crue, Weezer, Zach Bryan, more, and more concerts as well. Yeah, it's one of Corby's guys. That's correct. Also, at 6 o'clock, somebody is going to win a drawing for a suite of up to 10 people. You're going to get upgraded for the fights, which starts at 6, to get into a suite there at the Bomb Factory.
1: And if you've never been to the Bomb Factory,
2: it's
1: the perfect venue for this event.
2: It is. It's honestly one of the best venues we have in DFW.
1: Yes.
2: Because it's a great concert venue. This event is perfect for it, the way it's set up.
1: And I would say, too, if you've never gone to this event, first of all, it is free to get in, but that is limited to based on the fire code.
2: We do have
1: it fills up immediately.
2: There is a capacity,
1: but also it's, you think, okay, it's just a couple of guys, you know, throwing punches, but the fighters take it very seriously, as they should, because you're fighting for pride. You're fighting for your show that you want to represent. The fighters were in here yesterday.
2: Oh, they were? Okay.
1: Okay. For all you degenerate gamblers out there, I have a tip for you. One of the fighters that was here yesterday weighing in was wearing a Pantera shirt. So if you want to go ahead and put money on him, because that's who I'm going to put money on. I don't know who he's fighting for or who he is, but that's my favorite to win this thing.
2: We have, at least going into the weigh-in yesterday, and things can happen. Sometimes things do happen where a fight has to get called off. We have 10 fights scheduled as of right now for fight night. And remember, this is happening on a Friday.
1: Yes.
2: Typically, in past years,
1: Thursday,
2: we've done this on Thursday nights. So a lot of reasons so we could talk about it the next day. But we're doing it on a Friday this year so that people could come out. They don't have to worry about going to work the next day. You know, getting up early and going to work. You can go out. You can have fun. You can go to the post-fight party and enjoy yourselves. It's going to be a great night out in Deep Ellum. Again,
1: this would be, what, our last event of the year?
2: Let's see. Well, I mean, Donnie's DFW Domino Classic.
1: That, yeah,
2: that's coming up at the end of the month. But I mean, as far as like a big station event, this is probably the last one that we have until
1: ticket stock.
2: Unless we do.

0: White Elephant on location again, which we did time last year.
1: Yes.
0: I hope we do that again. We'll see if what comes about with that. But all the show hosts will be there. It is a great time. Again, the doors open at 3 o'clock because the Hardline will start broadcasting with Why Today Doesn't Suck starting at 3, and the fights will start at 6 o'clock. Again, we have 10 fights this year, all different weight classes. We even have a couple of fights with people with some experience. This is honestly one of the fights I'm kind of excited for is between a guy fighting for the Musers and a guy fighting for the Sweet Spot. Both of these guys have MMA training.
1: Okay.
0: With some boxing experience mixed in. So we have a few fights. Honestly, though, the more entertaining fights are the ones with guys with no experience.
1: Yeah.
0: Because you have no idea how it's going to go or how long they're going to last. I guess my only disappointment is we don't have any female fights this year.
1: Yeah.
0: And those are usually pretty good.
1: Right.
0: But
1: also, I don't get to fight, which sucks.
0: Well, you know, you could have you.
1: I volunteered. If no one filled the spot, someone did fill the spot. So a P1 does not get to punch me in the face as much as they want to.
0: You and Baldy could have fought each other, and it would have been fun for the P1s to figure out who's who.
1: Baldy and I are not allowed in the same room at the same time. Okay, so that's fight night. That is Friday. That is at the Bomb Factory. Come out and enjoy. Just enjoy the fight. It's such a great time.
0: It's hard
1: to describe how fun it is, but it is really fun.
0: Thank you to our friends at Macho Self Storage, the Low T Center, and Community Beer Company for sponsoring this event.
1: One other station event I wanted to bring to everyone's attention. It's for a good cause, and it happens today. And that would be the annual BVB flag football game, Blondes versus Brunettes. Last year, Donnie and I were the sideline reporters. We were also there with Channel 8's Mike Leslie, who was doing the play-by-play. It's for a great cause. It happens at Bishop Lynch High School tonight. All the proceeds benefit tackling Alzheimer's. Their goal this year is $400,000 so far. They're a little bit more than halfway to the goal. It's $25 is a donation to get in. It is a flag football game. Speaking of taking it seriously, like we were just talking about with Fight Night,
0: mm-hmm.
1: This powder puff football game, this flag football game, these girls take it seriously, and there are some serious athletes in there. The quarterback for, I believe, the blonde team last year was just dropping dimes down the field. It's a great event. It's for a great cause. Kickoff, I believe, about 7:45. Like I said, $25. We'll be there at Bishop Lynch High School. Donovan and I, we had a lot of fun last year. I lost the bet because I was on the blondes sideline.
0: Mm-hmm.
1: Donnie had the brunette sideline. So I had to run a 40-yard dash in jeans against Mike Leslie. But it's a great event. Had a lot of fun time, and again, for a great cause. So if you got nothing going on, you want to help support the battle against Alzheimer's, it's a great thing. So far, since they've been doing this for 18 years, they've raised close to $7 million,
0: yeah,
1: for Alzheimer's research. And like I said, the flag football game is a competition.
0: It is. I haven't been to the one here, but I've been to a couple of these in Austin.
1: Mm-hmm.
0: When they had these, they've had these down there. You know, they're all kind of connected. But
1: were you allowed within 500 feet of the field?
0: I was. A lawyer was involved, and there was an injunction.
1: Okay.
0: So that I was able to be in the stadium for these events. I had a buddy of mine who coached one of the teams 2 or 3 years in a row, and I got to go out there and watch. They did it, I think, at Westlake High School down in Southwest Austin, and it was a ton of fun. You are absolutely correct that these women take this seriously, and they compete, and they are out there running great offenses. Like, I don't know if you watched any of the flag football stuff this summer on NFL Network.
1: Like getting ready for the Olympics, like that kind
0: of
1: stuff?
0: Like some of the stuff they've put, because they've obviously been promoting this to the Cowboys. That's actually going to be a sport, but they've been doing this, showing these leagues and competitions on NFL Network.
1: Mm-hmm.
0: It is a lot higher quality football than you would imagine. And it's a lot of fun to go watch.
1: I can tell you this right now. If I was on the field playing against some of these girls, if I was going out for a pass, I would be covered. There would be no way you'd give me the ball.
0: Yeah.
1: Yeah. It's really fun. I think last year, if I remember correctly, the Mavs Maniacs were there. The Mavs Drumline was there. There's a little bit of an after party that goes till around midnight. There was a DJ last year just right there on the concourse outside the Bishop Lynch Stadium. But it's a great cause. It's a great event. Come see me and Donnie, and I believe Mike Leslie of Channel 8 if he is there again this year. But it was really fun. Had a great time. And it's
0: wear shorts this time.
1: I am wearing shorts this time.
0: You said you did it in jeans. Yeah, I was like, oh my God.
1: So last year, again, you know, same time of year last year, and I'm wearing a freaking collared ticket shirt and jeans because I didn't know what I was in for. It was my first year doing it. And yeah, I've learned my lesson this year. I am definitely going to wear shorts. But yeah, it's a lot of fun. Donnie and I are just on the sidelines, and you know, Mike Leslie was calling sort of play by play the best he could. And we're just kind of, me and Donnie are kind of taking shots at each other because we're each representing a team.
0: You're interviewing some of the players on the sideline, and it's over, and the interviews are over the PA, if I'm correct, right? Yeah. So it's a real interactive event.
1: It is. It's a lot of fun. And for a good cause. So come hang out with us. I believe 7:45 is when we will get rolling.
0: Okay.
1: So that's what's happening tonight.
0: All right. Fantastic.
1: So come hang out with the ticket.
0: Oh, one more thing. And please. I should mention this just because it's going down this afternoon. Matt McLaren is back in town after being at Cowboys camp all week. And they are doing the release party for the P1 six-pack beer of the month at On Rotation Brewery today, which is right over, right on the next to Love Field. I think on, I don't remember the address. I think it's on Lemon, but I'll look that up to be sure. But at On Rotation Brewery this afternoon from 2 to 4, they're doing the release party of the new P1 six-pack beer of the month. So you know,
1: Just the clip.
0: I'm going to head out there this afternoon.
1: Have you seen the can for this beer?
0: I haven't seen it yet. No,
1: it's an AI image of Matt McLaren's face, but he's holding a pair of scissors and he's trimming grass with the scissors.
0: Nice. Okay.
1: Because you know Matt's very particular about his lawn and how he spends his Saturdays.
0: Yes, he is.
1: You see, you looking at it?
0: I'm looking it up right now, but I'm imagining what you were discussing with this. It's
1: picture maniacal Matt McLaren cutting his grass with scissors,
0: with the wide eyed look. Right. And okay, yeah, I can 100% see that now. Unfortunately, our website was down for a moment.
1: What time is On Rotation?
0: From 2 to 4 today is the official event. So you know, Matt will be out there. They're going to debut the beer. It'll be a lot of fun. Matt, you know, they did Just the Sip yesterday out in. They did Just the Sip with Just the Clip beer.
1: Yes.
0: Last weekend, and then yesterday, Tad Carper joined Donnie and Matt and Killer. With the California version of Just the Sip yesterday.
1: All right, Daddy, it is 10:28 here on the ticket. We've got to get into the Dallas Cowboys culture. Well, that's new. Let's talk about it next.
0: I got one more thing real quick.
1: Okay.
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10: 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The Ticket. It is Deddy. It is Lando. We are here until noon when we will hand things off to the Fun House today. Coming up in our next segment at about 10:55, we are going to get into the Rangers as they got a very nice win last night to get things, keeping the positive vibes going on their homestand right now, and they'll take on the Baltimore Orioles again tonight at 6:15 over at Globe Life Field. But right here, it is time for us to get into some Dallas Cowboys football chatter as the station finished up its week yesterday out at Cowboys training camp in Oxnard. And I got to say, I listened as much as I could this week. It was a very good week. We were able to secure a lot of thank you to Bront Hermsmeyer, and thank you to Tad Carper and Scott Agolnick over at the Dallas Cowboys, helping us get a lot of interviews this week. Tons of players that all the shows were able to talk to. If you missed any of those, I highly recommend going to theticket.com and our podcast pages, especially the Cowboys Ranch Report page. We were able to speak with Brian Schottenheimer.
11: Will McClay.
10: We had, at least with the Musers, we had Tyler Smith. We had Jalen Thompson, Javonte Williams, Rashawn Gary. Other shows were able to speak with D. Winters. The Invasion did. There's a ton of interviews is my point. We got a lot of players this week, and they were all really good interviews. And what I loved about it is the thing that I have picked up even from, you know, being here in Texas is there really is a confident vibe coming out of Cowboys training camp right now as they prepare, as they get closer and closer to the season. Doesn't mean anything until the bullets start flying, as the coaches like to say.
11: Yeah.
10: But it is nice to see this team so far in the first week and a half of camp out there with a real energy and a real confidence about what they're doing.
11: Confidence and culture. I think for a vast majority of my life, the culture of the Dallas Cowboys has been one of history and one of Jerry Jones and family. That has been the culture. The culture has been, we don't win, but we make headlines. Our culture has been, Jerry Jones, look at me. Our culture has been, remember when we were good. And I think the guys during the week were making a point of saying, this feels different this year. Does that mean anything? How that translates to regular season and postseason success? Of course not. Except that the vibes were different. And I think in the second year under Brian Schottenheimer, Schottenheimer has been able to insert his influence. And you know what? Where it shows up is how his players are speaking.
10: Mm-hmm.
11: You hear it from CeeDee Lamb, and you hear it from Dak Prescott, and you hear it from Tyler Smith. They're all on the same page. They're all speaking with one voice, and I don't know if I've really seen that recently.
10: We haven't seen it in the last 2 years for sure. And that's, I think the where the vibe switch that everybody's talking about comes from is based on the last couple of years from camp since that Green Bay playoff game, which I think almost everybody agrees pretty much broke this franchise. Okay.
11: How did McCarthy not get fired?
10: You know what? I'm not even necessarily saying it was all his fault, but
11: no,
10: they should have parted with. I would have rather have them parted ways with him at that point than do what they did.
11: I drew you offside with that. My
10: yes,
11: bad.
10: You did. That's fine. But that's the big difference. What you're seeing in this vibe shift is, again, like you said, it's going into year two under Brian Schottenheimer. So over the last year, he was able to really kind of get his culture inputted into this locker room, despite the things that have gone on off the field with the craziness of the Micah contract situation and then trading him a week before the season started, then the tragedy they had to deal with last season in the middle of everything mm-hmm. going on, then bringing in Quinnen Williams midseason in that trade. You know, the defensive just debacle that occurred last year. Through all that, he has clearly been able to institute his culture, because I know we poke a lot of fun at Schottenheimer, especially in the mornings, for the way he talks, you know, and some of the vernacular he uses, and that's fine. I don't see as big a problem with it as other people do, for whatever reason that happens to be.
11: Of course not, brother.
10: But what I think it is from Shoddy is it's genuine.
11: And oh, no doubt.
10: It is 100% that's who he is, whether you want to poke fun at it or not, whether you like it or not. That's who he is. It's real. It's genuine. And if you are that, players will buy in.
11: I think at the very least, you have that player buy-in. You have players who can trust their head coach. And I think in the past, you might have had a lot of players that, at least big-name players, that are just going directly to Jerry, maybe circumventing that route, that tree. But I do think that Schottenheimer, and he said as much in his interview with The Hardline this week, he's like, he loves leading. Mm-hmm. He loves being the leader. And that was his big thing, just like you said, is authenticity and being authentic with your players and caring about your players. Not saying that the 31 other head coaches don't. I am simply saying that this is clearly Brian Schottenheimer's team. Mm-hmm. And when they asked him to compare his leadership style to someone else on the team, the first answer he said was Dak. And so your two most important members of this team, your head coach and your quarterback, are speaking with the exact same message, and that trickles down to the rest of the roster.
10: Yes, and I think that trust, it obviously has begun prior to Brian Schottenheimer being named the head coach, because Brian Schottenheimer, it is not the same, but he was a part of the Mike McCarthy culture as well, and was a part of what's been going on with the offense for a couple of years prior, a few years prior to him taking over as the head coach, mm-hmm. even though he wasn't the play caller. He's still been here, and so now he is taken from, you know, he obviously had his own ways of thinking and wanting to do things even before he took over as head coach, but he wasn't the head coach at the time.
11: Yeah.
10: And so he would do whatever was asked of him and input his own little, you know, pieces of things where he was allowed to and could, but now it's his. It is his job. It's his locker room to try and set the culture with. And I you can really see on, and it's not just the offensive side of the ball. I think you see it on both sides, especially this offseason with the hiring of Christian Parker, how that is really filtrated throughout the entire locker room.
11: Well, and I also think that there is a lot of reason to feel positive for
10: yeah.
11: this season. I mean, you didn't really lose anybody off of an offensive squad that was incredible. I mean, second in the league in total yardage. They scored a lot of points. They put up a lot of points per game.
10: They have all the 11 starters back.
11: They have all the weapons. All the starters are back. And on the other side of it, yeah, your defense was trash, but you have completely overhauled that.
10: Mm-hmm.
11: And another reason to be excited about the defense is the way you drafted, and the fact that you fell into a Caleb Downs, and the fact that you fell into a Malachi Lawrence, and you drafted Jayshon Barham. Your top three picks were all defense. Shoddy said this week all three of those guys are going to play key roles.
10: Yes,
11: which you would imagine they would. But I you're confident about the offense moving forward. You don't even worry about your kicker, and honestly, your punter. I don't worry about anger either. Your defense was your one question coming in, but I think that
10: wasn't the only question, but we'll get to that in a second.
11: Your biggest question. Is that fair?
10: as it is a larger question because it was a whole side of the ball.
11: Okay, yes. Yeah. But my overall point is you feel better about it now than you did last year, and you have an exciting, hopefully future multi-time all-pro safety
12: mm-hmm.
11: joining the ranks.
12: Mm-hmm.
11: And I think that is a legit reason to allow yourself to feel optimistic about what could be coming up.
10: As optimistic as you can before you actually start to see it on the field.
11: Sure.
10: You know, because we have to caveat all of this talk and optimism with, especially on the defensive side of the ball, with we won't know for sure until we start to see it. You know, and you can't, as a fan, you can't truly believe in it until you see it, unfortunately.
11: Sure.
10: Because we've seen so much bad defense over the last two seasons. But they have taken steps, as opposed to the last 2 years, they have taken steps to significantly address the talent on the defensive side of the ball.
11: Yeah.
10: And I think that is where you definitely, even before things start to coalesce on the field as a unit, that is the one thing where you can see noticeable change and improvement in the players they have brought in
11: mm-hmm.
10: to try and fix these things. You know, one of the things we've talked about with the new defensive coordinator, this is going to be funny. Day before yesterday, Brian Schottenheimer addressed this about Christian Parker. They still have to figure out where he's going to call plays from because he's never done it in a game. So sure. They're going to experiment during the preseason with him calling him from the sideline, him calling it from the booth, and see which one works better. It's just one of those little things that you don't think about until you're like, oh yeah, he's never done this before.
11: Right.
10: How's this going to work? But the other question, you brought up the defense. The other big question coming into this, and this is probably the biggest question mark maybe as a position, is offensive tackle, specifically left tackle.
11: Right.
10: And at the beginning of the week, Shoddy said a couple of things that got interpreted as, oh, this is Tyler Guyton's job.
11: Mm-hmm.
10: He, whatever competition, quote-unquote, had been taking place, it's done. Tyler Guyton's your starting left tackle. You know, Nate Thomas is going to be the backup. Well, Shoddy said, hold on just a second.
13: I have not said that Tyler Guyton is a starting left tackle of this football team. He's doing well. I said that Nate Thomas needs to prepare and play a little bit better, that more of a consistent starter capability to earn the right to be a to get that chance to compete to be a starting tackle. And then the reason Nate got reps was because of Guyton's elbow.
14: So there is no competition at left tackle.
13: There is when Nate does the things he's supposed to do to earn those ops, which he's been great yesterday in the mock and then so far today.
15: Before Cam, you talked about everybody rotating and Thomas Mitchell, you have to get any reps there. Will he get any reps? Is that still part of the plan there?
13: Yeah, he's getting reps. Yeah, just not when you guys are watching.
11: I don't know if that fills me with a ton of confidence.
10: Well, here's what that tells me is, one, I think Shoddy wanted to pour a little cold water on the things that were being reported earlier in the week to say, because there's two things here. One, their absolute preference is they want Tyler Guyton to win that job. They absolutely want Tyler Guyton to take hold of that job, keep it, and run with it because of the investment that they put into him. There's no question about that. However, because of what's happened in his first two seasons in the league, combination of injuries and inconsistent play, they are trying to build him up, but they are also trying to make sure that he is still working to earn that job 100%. And I think that's what you're seeing here is Shoddy saying, look, it's not his job yet. We said it in the beginning of the offseason, it was going to be a competition. It's still a competition, according to him. There's been a lot of skepticism about how much of a competition it is, and the comments earlier in the week kind of fed into that.
11: Yeah.
10: So, you know, look, it's going to be interesting to see. I think Tyler Guyton has the lead. I think that's what they want to happen. But I also think at the same time, Brian Schottenheimer is not going to risk his season on the back of Tyler Guyton and his ability to hold that job. If he shows himself to not be consistent and not be able to hold that job, I don't think he'll hesitate to pull him out. And whether it's Nate Thomas or, I think the more likely option, sliding Tyler Smith out to left tackle and putting TJ Bass at guard, I think there it's going to be a relatively short leash if Tyler Guyton does not continue to improve.
11: Yeah, hopefully. What does a short leash look like to you? He's already had 2 years, though, is my question.
10: Yeah, last year was a lot of in and out. He was injured a decent amount last year. But sure. I do want to give him a little bit of credit. And this was in the middle of the season, especially when he kind of came back from that first injury and played a nice stretch before he got hurt again. You could see a noticeable improvement in his level of play. He was not committing as many penalties. He was more consistent in his blocking. He was really starting to show some improvement, and then he got hurt again. And so he didn't play much the rest of the season after that.
11: And by all accounts, I mean, his teammates have said it. I think Tyler Smith was talking about him this week as well. As, you know, he was doing what he needs to do to take over that role. And, you know, if we're getting his best effort, if we're getting his best possible effort, and this is as good as we're ever going to see him, and it's still not enough. Well, that's a different conversation than we're not getting his best effort, and now we have to go with alternatives. There is a difference. Hopefully, we're getting his best effort, and that translates into a guy that you can trust and run out there 17 times and not worry about your 32-year-old quarterback getting murdered.
10: Yeah, and that's the thing. This team is not only just looking to improve, but they are definitely the Super Bowl stuff, whatever. I don't care about that I don't care about the talk of it because every team, again, that's every team's goal is to make the Super Bowl. It gets highlighted when Cowboys players say it.
11: Shouldn't be their goal. It really shouldn't.
10: Goal shouldn't be a Super Bowl?
11: No, it should be let's win a couple of playoff games.
10: Players can't think that way.
11: Sure.
10: And neither can coaches. So, what I think is I do believe Schottenheimer when he has said in the past that they are going to put their best five offensive linemen on the field because they have to give themselves the best chance to
11: win.
10: And
11: like you said, their hope is Tyler Guyton is one
10: of them. Yes, 100%. They want Tyler Guyton to be part of that, but they're not just going to hand him the job and say, here you go.
11: Does it concern you at all that a guy like Nate Thomas, a seventh rounder, out of, what is it, Louisiana
10: Tech, I think so.
11: Or just Louisiana?
10: I think it was just Louisiana.
11: Is it concerning at all that there was that much pressure from a guy like that on a first-round pick like Guyton that the head coach has to come out and say, yeah, there is a competition, but this seventh-rounder has to work harder
10: to influence the
11: first-round pick?
10: He has to do... Well, I think what... I don't think that's... I think he was saying Thomas has to do better and be more consistent to earn earn the reps on the first team.
11: Yeah.
10: And that's what he's saying has been not as consistent with Nate Thomas is he hasn't quite earned those opportunities yet. I don't think he was saying it wasn't about putting pressure on Guyton so much as it was. I think he was trying to motivate Nate Thomas.
11: Okay. That makes more sense.
10: But it doesn't concern me, no, because I think at times we saw some good play from Nate Thomas.
11: Oh yeah,
10: and you know it was inconsistent, but we did see a couple of
11: sacked on every play.
10: It's true, but I do think that what we've seen from Tyler Guyton is inconsistencies. Like we talked about, his rookie year was not good at all. Last year when he played, it was better, but he was in and out of the lineup, and so you have to keep the pressure on him to keep. By not just awarding him the job, because of the investment you've made. If you want to see, I think they believe we want to see that investment come to fruition, we have to put pressure on him to earn it.
11: Yeah. It's 10:51 here on the ticket. It's Kevin Landrum and Jacob Dedmore. We'll get back into the Cowboys a little bit when we do our NFL talk here at 11:15 or so. Lots of contracts. One of them, a lineman, could affect Tyler Smith. So we'll do that at 11:15. But we got to shift gears to baseball, and the Rangers come away with a win last night. Deddy, now is the time. Let's talk about it next.
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0: Jock Peterson provided all the offense with a sixth inning, two-run home run for the Rangers in their 2-1 win over Baltimore to open a weekend set at Globe Life. Manager Skip Schumacher.
1: I've said this about Zeke, and I've said this about Jock and Lats. I don't know where we'd be without those three. His comeback season has been gigantic for us and showed up again today. I mean, he single-handedly, we pitched really well, obviously the big play, but we got that game because of Jock.
0: Eovaldi goes 5 1/3. Jake Lats gets his 22nd save. Game 2 of 3 tonight at 6:15. Cowboys open practice at training camp today in Oxnard and tomorrow as well before they scrimmage the Rams Tuesday. They open the preseason next Saturday night against the Seahawks. And across the NFC East, Eagles offensive coordinator Sean Mannion says Philadelphia will continue to lean into the tush push in its new offense. He called it an extremely effective play and said it will remain a part of the team's system. They led the NFL with 27 tush push attempts last season, though its success rate dipped. The play survived a proposed ban in 2025, and no ban proposals were submitted this offseason. Ticker also a service of Cosm. Experience Major League Baseball like never before at Cosm. Feel like you're right on the diamond and in the stadium inside their mind-blowing 87-foot dome. When you can't be there, be at Cosm. 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That's the Ticket Ticker. 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
3: Good Saturday morning to you. It is 11 o'clock here on The Ticket. We're listening to NSYNC, I guess. That's how you know that EA is on the board. I'm Kevin Landrum. He's Jacob Dedamore. Dylan Reed is our producer. You just heard Will Connerly doing tickers. We'll be here until noon. Let's get back into the NFL and the Cowboys. There's a lot of contract extensions went down this week, and a couple of them might affect your Dallas Cowboys. So let's talk about that here in about 15 minutes. But let's shift gears here, and let's go to baseball. Daddy, we are 2 months away from the end of the season. It is a full-on playoff push. The Rangers roster is the way it is. They make a very small move at the deadline. You do get Cody Bradford back, and yesterday we got Jordan Montgomery back. But I said in the tease that now is the time, because now is the time. You are a game and a half back in the West. It's still attainable to win the division. You're back at 500 after beating the Orioles last night, and you also currently hold the third and final wild card spot in the American League. And if you go back to the San Francisco Giants series that they took 2 out of 3 from, they play 19 consecutive games against teams that are below 500 before you go back and you face the White Sox on the road, followed by the Brewers. So you've got San Francisco, who you took 2 out of 3. You just took down Baltimore last night. You play 2 more against them. Then you play the Angels, the A's, the Nats, and the Angels. And if there was ever a time to jump out and take command of either the division or a wild card spot, it has to happen right now. So far, to start the 19 games, you're 3-1.
4: Yeah, Shane Boz did Shane Boz things. I didn't say anything.
3: Are you sure?
4: Mid-word. Yes, I did.
5: This is extremely close.
4: I said Shane and stopped. I hit the dump button. Oh, well, I didn't say anything. I didn't say that word. So I get being cautious, but I didn't. I was saying Shane Boz did Shane Boz things that he can do at times because he's a pitcher with very good stuff. And,
3: right.
4: And he threw a complete game last night, only giving up 3 hits, but still took the loss. But outside of last night, there have been some good signs for the Rangers. Look, the 6-game losing streak was awful. And it was about as bad a time for a losing streak like that as you could have had right there around the deadline. But I still think that there are some good signs for this Rangers team. As you said, this is the stretch that they have to do it in, because you've got San Francisco that they just played, Baltimore right now. You go on the road to face the Angels and the Athletics next week. Then you come home, you play the Nationals and the Angels again. before then, you on the 24th of August, you go on the road to take on the White Sox and the Brewers. So they have this stretch against sub-500 teams. Now, the Rangers have not fared as well against sub-500 teams this year.
3: 27-30.
4: Yeah, it's been that's evened out a little more than it was earlier in the season, sure. Thankfully. But the Rangers have had their struggles against sub-500 teams. But if you are going to make a run, this next 2 weeks is where it has to happen, as you said, because you're talking about teams like the Angels and the Nationals who traded off some of their good players and sold at the deadline. So these are teams that now are minus some of the better talent that they had earlier in the season.
3: So I think realistically you can say, first and foremost, we have to win the month. And what I mean by that is, if you look at how this team has fared month by month, they have, I'm not going to count March. They went 4-1 in March.
4: Yeah.
3: Doesn't really count.
4: No.
3: But in April, 11-15. In May, 13-15. In June, it's their only month where they were over 500 for a 30-day period. It was June. They were 16-11. In July, they're 11-13. So far in August, they're 3-3. You have to win this month. And with 19 games against bad teams, this is where you have to separate yourself. Your roster, as the front office told you by not doing anything at the trade deadline, your roster is the way it is. This group of guys has to carry them into a playoff push. Let's do it. Let's go to battle. This is our roster. This is our platoon, basically. Yeah. This is what you have to do it with. And I think you do have the right group of players there that can do it, but that one thing that's escaped them for the last couple of years, there's this one word that I'm thinking of, Deddy, consistency.
4: Yes.
3: There just hasn't been any.
4: And they've been consistently average
3: yeah.
4: for 2.5 seasons now.
3: Now, if you look at the overall standings for that wild card, the Yankees and Red Sox are battling in the. We're going to bring up the Red Sox at 11:30 because they're crazy run. But Yankees and Red Sox are 1-2 because the Rays own the East. So you're right behind them. You're back at 500. Right behind you, though, the Twins, Guardians, Orioles, and Tigers are all within 2 games of you for the 3rd and final wild card spot. So even though you're playing an Orioles team this weekend that is under 500, there's still wild card implications there.
4: Oh, most definitely.
3: I think you can hold them off. I go back and forth on whether or not I think they can win the division, because if you look at the Astros themselves were kind of like you. They didn't really do anything at the deadline. And since we're looking at the Rangers schedule and you're chasing the Astros, it would only be fair to look at what the Astros have coming up this weekend. They're in San Diego. Then they'll go to San Francisco, Seattle, the Angels, the A's. Do those 4 series sound somewhat similar to what you're facing?
4: Yes, but one of the things I saw with the Rangers schedule, I think it was for the last 2 months of the season, August and September, they had the second easiest schedule, the Rangers did.
3: Oh, no doubt.
4: In the American League to finish the season.
3: You face Chicago is leading their division, Milwaukee is leading their division, and in September, the best team you're facing is Boston. You end your year, Boston, Toronto, the Mets, and Minnesota. That is such a weird.
4: I know. I don't know what baseball was doing this year, because the Rangers do not see the Astros again this year.
3: How about this? In September, in your final month of baseball, you play 5 division games.
4: I know. It's very strange.
3: It's ridiculous.
4: It's
3: but that could work in your favor.
4: It could.
3: All right, and then looking at the Astros, the team you're chasing, like I said, the Padres, the Giants, the Mariners, the Angels, and the A's. Their September, they've got the White Sox, the Phillies, the Rays, and the Braves. So yeah. The Astros have a much more difficult schedule in the final 30 days than you do.
4: You can't. Here's the thing that they can't. We can talk about it as fans.
3: Yes.
4: You can't concern yourself with what the Astros are doing because you don't play them again this year. You just have to focus on you.
3: Sure, but you are trying to fit in there somewhere.
4: Of course, you're trying to get a playoffs. I mean, that you realize you have to overcome them. Look, the Astros have been in a hot stretch for the last week and a half. They've won 8 of their last 10. They've been in a good stretch post-All-Star break. But the bottom line is this team, like the Rangers, has been exceedingly average to below average this year.
3: Yeah.
4: Outside of this current stretch that they're in. Will it hold? It might. But they've shown nothing all year to say that it will continue throughout the rest of the season.
3: And I think we saw Cody Bradford come back, work 4 1/3. He looked great.
4: He looked fantastic the other night.
3: You get Jordan Montgomery back. He's going to slide into the bullpen role, as will Cal Quantrill, as they're just expecting Bradford to take over his spot in the rotation. I'm cautiously optimistic about that. I think I've waited over a year to see Cody Bradford pitch again because he looked so great when he was out there
4: before
3: the injury. Hopefully that's a boost to your rotation.
4: Boost to your bullpen.
3: Yes. Well, yes. I think Cal Quantrill, I always get him and Cam Colley mixed up. But Cal Quantrill was serviceable we need somebody to start this game. He did an admirable job.
4: Mm-hmm.
3: And so replacing him in the rotation with Cody Bradford is obviously an upgrade. But you also, Schumacher has a guy he trusts now in the bullpen in Quantrill.
4: Yeah, you've got some middle relief options now that can give you not only a little bit of length if you need it,
3: sure,
4: but also guys that are veterans, which you've had to depend on a lot of rookies in that bullpen, especially in those middle inning roles over the last couple of months because of injuries. So now you've got a guy in Jordan Montgomery who can give you a few innings out of the bullpen from the left side, or Quantrill from the right side, guys who have not only experience, but in the case of Montgomery, obviously some postseason experience as well.
3: Yeah. I'm nervous. But that is how it goes when you're a Rangers fan.
4: You're right. But I will say this real quick. There are a couple of signs offensively that I am enjoying seeing. Since coming off the IL, Corey Seager is blistering the baseball at the plate. I think he has, let's see, now this is obviously just post-All-Star, which he hasn't been a part of it the entire time, but Corey Seager's hitting .350 since he got back off the IL. And even in a lot of his outs, he has been smoking the baseball.
3: Look, and you can say the same thing about Zeke Duran. You can say the same thing about how Wyatt Langford has done. Hell, Jock Peterson homered last night. I don't know where this team would be if Jock Peterson hadn't hit 21 home runs this season. I mean, he turned things around. He looks like the guy. He has solidified the leadoff spot. Yeah, there's reason to be optimistic.
4: Cautiously optimistic.
3: Cautiously optimistic. There's also the nagging part of my Rangers fan brain that says they're just going to let me down.
4: Yeah.
3: But you know what? There's a month left of baseball.
4: I think the good thing is, and hopefully they're going to get Josh Jung back within the next week, as well as, well, I mean.
3: We got to go to break because I think that's another topic.
4: You're right.
3: Injuries can be,
4: they can be
3: much more concerning than what we've seen. Anyway, it's 11-12 here on the ticket. It's Kevin Landrum and Jacob Dedamore. Let's go around the NFL. How do these new contracts affect your Cowboys next?
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1: Ticker. Ticker brought to you by American Airlines, the official airline of The Ticket, and Mark Spain Real Estate. The Cowboys have an open practice this afternoon at 1:45 Central in Oxnard at training camp. They will tomorrow as well before scrimmaging the Rams on Tuesday. Then they open the preseason a week from today at the Seahawks. And the Rangers win a thriller 2-1 over Baltimore to open the series at Globe Life and move back to 500 in the process. Texas preserved the lead in the ninth on a perfect relay. Manager Skip Schumacher on that play.
2: That is not an easy play with a really fast runner on top of you. Bang, bang play. Really good relay by Nim. Obviously a strong throw by Lopez, but in between hop. Honestly, I thought Tavares was going to be standing up. Right when he hit it, because he was flying.
1: They were able to gun down former Ranger Leody at the plate on that relay, and Jack Peterson provided the offense a 2-run home run. All the scoring Texas needed as Nathan Eovaldi just allowed 1 run, and Jacob Latz got the 2-inning save. Game 2 of 3 is tonight at 6:15. Jacob DeGrom goes for Texas, who's just 1.5 back in the AL West. That's the Ticket Ticker. I'm Will Connerly on Sports Radio 96.7 and 1310. 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
4: It's 11:19 here on The Ticket. Jacob Dedamore, Kevin Landrum here with you for another couple of segments. Before we mix with our friends in the Funhouse.
5: And coming up, who we were mixing with?
4: No, just a little pause. Coming up in about 15 minutes, we'll do like Lando and I typically do when it's the two of us or all three of us with Zach Barnett. By the way, College Football Tailgate returning in 3 weeks.
5: Damn right.
4: August 29th.
5: It's our senior season.
4: That's right. As that is the first, that's 0 week in college football. Mm-hmm. So Zach and Lando and myself will be back with the College Football Tailgate starting on August 29th at 10 a.m. And we are very excited to be bringing that back here for you. But right here, we do want to get back into some NFL talk, as well as a little bit of Cowboys mix as well. As this week in the NFL, there were a number of big contract extensions. And I guess the focus of it was on the running back position, because we had a lot of hold-ins going on with some of the better running backs in the league. But the teams, unlike maybe one of the teams here locally, didn't jack around and got their contract signed. As you had Jahmyr Gibbs and Bijan Robinson both signing at one, it was Bijan got his done first. It was a record deal for a running back. 2 days later, Jahmyr Gibbs signed his deal, and that was a record deal for a running back, as he moved just a nudge past Bijan.
5: And don't forget Jonathan Taylor in there
4: as
5: well.
4: And Jonathan Taylor got a 2-year extension.

0: on his deal to put him right below Bijan and Jahmyr Gibbs in the running back hierarchy. You know, it is very interesting to me how things have done almost a complete 180 from where we were about 3 years ago.
1: Yeah.
0: When it comes to running back contracts.
1: Absolutely, and I was thinking about this when it comes to those. Obviously, the Cowboys running back Javonte Williams is not Jahmyr Gibbs or Bijan Robinson. He's not one of the top guys. But for what you got out of Javonte Williams last year, to get him on a 3-year, $24 million deal, so $8 million a year with void years, getting 1,200 yards out of that guy last year, coming out of nowhere, but getting more than you expected.
0: Oh, yeah. He was a pure breath of fresh mountain air.
1: Absolutely.
0: Last year.
1: It was a Bush Light. It absolutely was. But, I mean,
0: don't tell Matt McLaren that.
1: Right. Yeah, he would disown me. But, yeah, it was such a good move that we didn't really pay any attention to really when it happened, was signing Javonte Williams. And, man, getting him for that deal now, in a couple of years, you're going to have to draft another running back, depending on what happens with Blue and Maffa and Malik Davis. But if you can get 90% of the production from Williams that you got last year for that contract, looks like a freaking steal.
0: It absolutely does. And the way the contract was structured was brilliant. Obviously Javonte thought it was a fair deal coming off of, you know, because he was coming into Dallas last year trying to reassert his career and trying to prove himself again.
1: Yeah.
0: You know, because he had that great rookie year in Denver, and then he had injuries after that. So he was trying to get his career back on track. He did. The Cowboys rewarded him for it. It's not a top-end deal, but it is a good money deal. It's structured in such a way that, let's say things don't quite go well the next 2 years, they have an out after 27 with it as well. He's only 26 years old also. I think people forget how young he actually is when it comes to NFL age. And so, yeah, it's a great situation for Dallas. I'm personally happy for Bijan Robinson as a Longhorn fan.
1: Of course.
0: Because he earned that contract. Jahmyr Gibbs earned his as well. It's nice to see NFL teams actually putting a priority on the running back position again.
1: It is weird, that cyclical nature of things.
0: Yeah.
1: Is, you know, even, I don't know, 7 years ago, if you want to make a lot of money in the NFL, you gear towards being a wide receiver.
0: And it's still that way.
1: Sure, but now it's coming back around again. And, you know, it is amazing how trends happen in sports, you know?
0: Very much so. Another contract, and we're going to get to the offensive lineman here in a minute, but another contract that got signed recently, and this is one that I think affects the Cowboys. Jalen Carter signed that big extension with the Eagles at defensive tackle at $152 million for 4 years. That one kind of came out of nowhere because he had kind of a down year last year, but they locked that guy up at big money. That affects the Cowboys because of Quinnen Williams and where his contract sits. You know, because the Cowboys are going to need to be looking at a possible extension for Quinnen Williams here coming up pretty soon. And the price at the defensive tackle position is going up. And Quinnen Williams, I think one of the things we talked about in the earlier segment about how you can have some legitimate optimism and excitement about the defensive side, I am optimistic because I think we're going to see the full bore Quinnen Williams experience this year that we didn't get last year because he came in midseason.
1: Well, that, and he's going to have support on his defense. You know, it's not, he's going to be able to get double teams drawn for other players, perhaps. You know, you're going to see a better secondary, hopefully, a better linebacker core. All that does is make your defensive line better. And you're right, Quinnen Williams hopefully gets back to being the Quinnen that he was with the Jets. So like you said, he's under contract through this season. They have an out before 2027, but he is under contract for next year as well. Then an unrestricted free agent in 2028 when he's 31. So that brings up the question, is he's one of the best defensive tackles in football, but you're also not going to pay him like you pay Myles Garrett or Jalen Carter, I don't
0: think. Yeah, I mean, Jalen Carter, that's the one that really stands out. Because Jalen Carter's, now he's younger, he's 25 years old, so he got that huge money deal. But when you're talking about market prices, I think the Cowboys, if they're smart, are going to be looking to extend Quinnen Williams after this season. If he has the season they expect him to have, they're going to be looking to try and extend him, but it is going to cost them, and it's going to intertwine itself with what happens with George Pickens.
1: Mm-hmm. After yeah, this no season. Doubt.
0: You know, because I don't know what's going to happen with Pickens. None of us do. I think the odds are the Cowboys will probably end up tagging him to trade him next offseason, but we'll just have to see how that goes. But those two things are going to be very intertwined, because Quinnen Williams is going to cost you a lot of money if you want to extend him.
1: The other signing this week, and this just happened yesterday, is the Tennessee Titans are going to protect Cam Ward with, was Skaronski, he was the 11th pick. He was a top 15 pick, I believe.
0: Anyway, I believe he was, yes.
1: The left guard, Peter Skaronski, 4 years, $100 million, $25 million per year. He's the highest paid guard in the league. Right behind him, Daddy, Matthew Bergeron of the Falcons and Tyler Smith of the Cowboys at 24 per, but Tyler Smith locked up through 2030.
0: Mm-hmm.
1: So I think you gotta, again, you kind of set the market when you signed Tyler Smith, and then Skaronski comes up and resets that market.
0: He was 11th overall, by the way.
1: 11th, yes. So Skaronski comes in and resets that market. So in a few years, the Tyler Smith signing could look even better.
0: Absolutely.
1: This could potentially down the road affect how you approach, and he's still young, he's still on that rookie contract, obviously, but Tyler Booker.
0: Yeah.
1: And hopefully he develops into, on the left side you got Tyler Smith, the right side you got Tyler Booker, and those two pillars represent the core of this offensive line and represents all pro selections.
0: Yeah,
1: is the hope.
0: And add in Cooper Beebe to that, because
1: sure.
0: I know he doesn't get the pub that the other two do, because Tyler Smith and Tyler Booker, the Council of Tylers, along
1: right.
0: with Tyler Guyton, as long as he keeps his spot.
1: And you know what? TJ Bass starts the T. We'll just call him a Tyler.
0: Yeah, why not? Yeah. Connor Beebe was very solid last year, I thought, at the center spot. And his solidification of that spot in the middle is why so many people who rank offensive lines are very high on the interior of the Cowboys offensive line. It's the outsides of the Cowboys offensive line that everybody is still kind of worried about.
1: Yeah, makes perfect sense.
0: Yeah.
1: Terrence Steele is still farting around out
0: well,
1: there.
0: And Terrence Steele, you know, saved himself a roster spot by reworking his deal in the spring.
1: Oh, yeah.
0: And, you know, to cut down his cap number. And Terrence Steele's another guy. We haven't talked about him as much because all the focus is on Guyton. He's a very good run blocker, but that pass pro has got to get better if he's going to stick around here.
1: Yes. Going back real quick to Cooper Beebe. 25 years old still. Contract through 2027. His cap hit next year is $2 million.
0: Yeah, he was a third-round pick, and that's why he doesn't get quite as much discussion.
1: But to that point, where would you put him? You're going to move forward. You're going to give him another contract.
0: If he keeps,
1: Yes. How much are you going to invest on Smith, Beebe, and Booker right up the gut for those guys? You've got a lot committed to Tyler Smith. You're still on a rookie contract with Tyler Booker as well, but you expect him, when his time has come, to get a bigger deal. You're looking at Cooper Beebe, the highest paid center AAV is Tyler Linderbaum of the Raiders at $27
0: million. Yeah.
1: BB's not going to be in that range, but would you put him in the range of like a Connor McGovern in Buffalo, about $13
0: million? Well, it depends on how he continues to develop, and if his chemistry with the Tylers on either side of him also continues to develop where they are such a good unit, then you might invest more in Cooper Beebe than maybe you initially would, just to keep that group together, because as you said, Connor Beebe is up, or Cooper Beebe is up in 27.
1: Right.
0: That is before the guards on either side of him come up for their contracts. So you're going to have to make a decision earlier because of the nature of a third round pick deal. I mean, when you're looking at guys like Connor McGovern, it's amazing to me that Connor McGovern's getting $13 million now when I think about his time in Dallas. He was good, but
1: I got another name for you. Brock Hoffman makes $2.5 million.
0: He does.
1: The Steelers.
0: Yeah, he was a guy I was kind of hoping the Cowboys would find a way to bring back, because he was solid last year when Beebe went down with the injury.
1: Okay, how about this? I got another name for you. Yeah. I got another name for you. Another Cowboys-related name. Tyler Biadasz is now with the Chargers. He's mm-hmm. making 10 per. He signed for 3 for $30 million. I think that's a realistic range for Cooper Beebe.
0: I think if he keeps progressing and playing at the level that he played at before his injury last year, I think if he keeps progressing, I think he would actually be above that. I really do.
1: Okay.
0: That he would earn something more in the range of... like you talked about, a Connor McGovern at 13. You know, Cam Jurgens with the Eagles. You know, and again, these guys, and he's a similar age to Beebe. At, you know, Cam Jurgens is only 25 years old. He's making $17 million a year with the Eagles right now. The Cowboys, throughout, over the last decade and a half, have invested in their offensive line.
1: I think it goes back further, honestly, maybe 15 years or
0: yeah,
1: so.
0: It goes yeah. All the, yeah, it does. It goes back a while. They have invested and have shown their willingness to pay their offensive linemen if they show they're worth it, and I think that would hold true for Cooper Beebe as well.
1: Yeah, and I think up the gut, if you go Tyler Smith, Cooper Beebe, and Tyler Booker long-term for those three guys, you don't have to worry about your offensive linemen when, inevitably, you have to replace your quarterback.
0: And inevitably have to make a change at the tackle spots.
1: Sure, absolutely. All right, it's 11:32 here on the ticket. It's Kevin Landry with Jacob Detamore. One more segment. It's a tailgate buffet. Let's do the Red Sox and the Protect College Sports Act is still alive. Let's talk about it next.
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8: Yes, we thank them for supporting Fight Night, and we thank you, Dylan, and we thank you, the P1, for listening. It's 11:38 here on The Ticket. It's Kevin Landrum and Jacob Dedamore. It's our final segment of the day before we mix with the Funhouse, Travis Mejia, and Saad Youssef. That segment is called The Tailgate Buffet. Tailgate Buffet.
9: All right. It's time now for The Tailgate Buffet.
10: It's going so well.
8: We're going to have to work on that, bro, because it's always such a false start when I introduce this segment. All right. We've got a couple of items that we need to get in here, into here. I want to start with the Boston Red Sox, if I may, Daddy.
10: Absolutely.
8: Because they're in the middle of one of the most ridiculous runs that we've seen in a long time in baseball. Boston, currently in third place, 5 games back of the Rays in the AL East. They're 64-51. However, since June 25th, they are 32-5. In the month of July, they were 21-4. They lost 4 games in July. That includes a 15-game winning streak. Their last 2 games, Steady, they had a back-and-forth 13-inning game with the White Sox, and then last night they get another victory in which their 23-year-old lefty, a guy named Peyton Toll, struck out 14 batters in 6 innings on 84 pitches as they win yet again. The Red Sox are on a run that hasn't been seen since 2022, when the Dodgers also went 32-5 during a stretch. The most fascinating thing about this to me, how dominant they've been over the last couple of months. They have spent exactly 1 day in first place this season, and that was on March 26th.
10: Yeah, because when this run began, they were... They had one of the worst, one of, if not the worst record, maybe not the, but one of the worst records in the American League.
8: On June 24th, they were 14 games under 500.
10: Yes, they were 31-45, and everyone was writing about, okay, who are they going to trade? Who are they going to trade? Who are they going to get rid of?
8: Yes.
10: 14 games under, one of the worst records in the American League, completely out of anything remotely playoff related, and now they are 13 games over 500. Over.
8: And they may have to settle for a wild card.
10: Well, yeah, they may, and that's partially because, now, look, they've gotten themselves back into the AL East race.
8: No question.
10: Because they're only a half game behind the Yankees for second. They're 5 games back of the Rays. The Rays have been the best team in the American League pretty much all season, and the Rays continue to play well. But this unreal stretch by the Red Sox has vaulted them back into things to the point where they were buyers at the trade deadline.
8: I know they went out and got Rutschman, which was a good move for them. Honestly, it was a good move for both teams. But yeah. It's just fascinating to me how you flip a season like that and go from 14 games under 500 to 13 over. They've won 9 in a row again. They're on another long winning streak after winning that 15 in a row. I'm not sure how they're going to do in the postseason. I don't know if they necessarily have the pitching depth to go deep, but let's say they make it into the divisional round. They survive a wild card. playing in that stadium in the postseason, one, is magical. Two, that stadium is so bonkers weird. Who knows how a ball can bounce in that stadium? And when you're a team like this who rides highs like this, sometimes it can feel like a team of destiny type of thing.
10: Yeah, and this team early in the season when they were struggling, it was because they couldn't hit.
8: Sure.
10: And now their hitting has come around, and that's what's been driving this long stretch, because their pitching honestly had been pretty solid most of the season and continues to be.
8: So they've relied a lot on Sonny Gray. It's just been a wild year, and
10: they've got the back end of the bullpen because our old friend Aroldis Chapman has found himself again.
8: I just hope they beat the Yankees. That's all I care about.
10: Yeah, and it's
8: I don't
10: look. Red Sox fans are almost as insufferable as Yankees fans. They just are.
8: They may be more so.
10: They might be, despite their success over the last couple of decades of finally winning a few World Series championships. But what you wonder for the Red Sox is, can they keep this going, or did they peak too soon?
8: Yeah, you wonder, is there going to be a fall off with these 2 months left? But for right now, they are absolutely the hottest team in baseball and have been for a long time. And if you look at their schedule coming up, they're playing the A's, and they'll play Toronto, Pittsburgh, Arizona. They got San Francisco, Miami. Big series at the end of the month against the Yankees, who they play, what, six times in the course of 2 weeks and 10 times over the course of 30 days?
10: Mm-hmm. Them getting in the playoffs would be a dangerous proposition for anybody, because they have a top four, a very solid top four of the rotation. You mentioned Peyton Toll and Sonny Gray, but Ranger Suarez, who they brought over from Philadelphia.
8: Man, I completely forgot about Ranger Suarez.
10: Yeah, he missed a couple of weeks being on the IL, but yeah, he's back off the IL now. Their top four starters, and then Connelly Early is that fourth one. Their top four in the rotation is very solid.
8: I'm not a fan of Connelly Early because I think that's a ridiculous name.
10: It is a little goofy, but he's a good pitcher.
8: Yeah. All right, next item on the buffet.
11: Tailgate buffet.
10: So the next item that we have here in the buffet is into our wheelhouse of college sports.
8: Mm-hmm.
10: Because yesterday it came down that the Protect College Sports Act is going to be tabled at least until September by the U.S. Senate. There was a big push over the last week to try and get this thing onto the floor and voted on. And strangely enough, they probably worked as hard or harder on this bill than they did bills that many people might say are more important.
8: It's a bipartisan bill.
10: It has Ted Cruz, and it has a Democratic sponsor as well. Forget the name of the Washington senator who was the co-sponsor of this. Maria Cantwell. That's mm-hmm. who I was trying to think of. So she's on board as well. But the thing that was really hampering it was the Big Ten and the SEC were not on board with this bill, and they kind of got on board with it during the week.
8: They put out a statement last week.
10: Yes, because some things got changed when it comes to like the salary cap issues that they wanted changed. I think there is also still some language that still needs to be worked out in other parts of the bill, but they thought that that might get it over the hump and get it onto the floor to be voted on. But I think some higher priorities in the Senate took hold, which it should, and they had to table it until September. It's not dead, the bill, but it has been pushed back until they get back from their recess.
8: And I think it's important that you look at what this bill actually is trying to accomplish. All right. I think this was born out of the rise of NIL. But I personally think one of the issues with it is we can agree, yes, that the NCAA is kind of useless.
10: It has become quite useless, yes.
8: I think this Protect College Sports Act would give them power again, in a way.
10: And that's part of the reason why it hasn't gotten over the hump yet.
8: Yes.
10: Because there are a number of people who don't want power put back into the hands of the NCAA.
8: I don't either.
10: Because they have shown themselves to be incompetent when trying to get anything done. Even something as logical and simple as trying to set a regulation for eligibility.
8: Right.
10: Which,
8: we just had a case of that this
10: exactly,
8: week.
10: Exactly. Because they passed a new rule last month and said you have 5 years of eligibility across the board. No more red shirts. No more of the medical things or whatever. You have 5 years to play 5 years.
8: Mm-hmm.
10: And that's how we're going to try and get rid of all this, because the COVID era just jacked everything up. I honestly think they tried the best they could.
8: Sure, but now we're getting to a point where that doesn't apply
10: anymore. Getting phased out. So they passed this new rule and said, okay, you have 5 years to complete 5 years of eligibility. But it didn't apply to, but it applied to people that are currently in college sports.
8: Right.
10: So what happened? You had a number of athletes, mostly basketball players, who filed for an injunction. And it was granted because they said, well, that's not fair to us. Why shouldn't that apply to us? Well, it doesn't apply to you because your eligibility just expired.
8: Mm-hmm.
10: That's why. The rules when your eligibility expired were this. Rules change all the time. Just because you don't like it doesn't mean it should retroactively apply to you. But, of course, like in many other cases, when it comes to the NCAA trying to set down some rules and regulations, they found a judge that said, nope, it applies to them. They can do it. And so a handful of college basketball athletes were granted an extra year of eligibility, and also offensive lineman for the University of Texas Longhorns, Cole Hudson, which got a lot of publicity this week.
8: Who was in minicamp with the Cowboys, by the way.
10: And the Browns.
8: And the Browns.
10: He went, now look, he was undrafted.
8: Yes.
10: Coming out this past year, but he was in the draft. He was undrafted. He went to the Cowboys rookie minicamp and the Browns rookie minicamp. Did not get offered a contract. So he never actually signed a contract with anybody in the NFL. And that's one thing that was clarified in this ruling about these fifth year, because this applies to specifically to people that were in the class of 2022 whose eligibility just expired, but it does not apply to anyone who has signed a pro contract. If you signed a contract, whether it's whatever sport, if you signed a pro contract, you cannot now go back and try and get a fifth year of eligibility at your college.
8: But at the heart of this act really is I don't know how many lawsuits the NCAA has dealt with.
10: Track.
8: You have NIL, but you also have to factor in different state laws. And so there really hasn't been a clear path on this. Well, I feel like I should be eligible. Okay, well, this person gets granted eligibility, and then Brendan Sorsby is denied eligibility, and then Hudson is allowed to come back. And then there's not a clear directive of this is the standard of eligibility, which is why you brought up the five-year thing.
10: Yes.
8: But also, this just came out a couple of weeks ago. There is a group of college basketball players that are attempting to form a players' union.
10: Yes. And none of this, look, I hate the fact that Congress is getting involved in this, and that is what all these universities are trying to get passed so that they can basically avoid all of these lawsuits that have been taking place. But I don't think this will ever fully get settled unless collective bargaining begins to happen.
8: It has to.
10: It's the only way to across the board codify sets of rules and regulations regarding all of this.
8: I think, portal,
10: NIL,
8: yes.
10: Eligibility rules, all of these things that are getting sued over. Look, Cole Hudson, he was a very solid player for the Longhorns. I'm happy.
8: He's going to continue to be.
10: Yeah, he's going to for one more year. But I'm sorry. Stop acting like an 8-year-old.
8: You're asking
10: I'm
8: kids.
10: Telling him to grow up and be an adult.
8: You're asking 20-year-olds.
10: I'm telling a 22-year-old who just got out of college.
8: Aside from your grandpa take right there, I completely agree with you. Collective bargaining has to start first. I think you start with collective bargaining, and then you are able to streamline your transfer portal. You're able to make a better window for transfer portals. I actually think under collective bargaining, you would see less transfer. Because
10: you could
8: get athletes into contracts.
10: Yes.
8: It's the future. But we have to keep putting up with this for now.
10: And yeah, until they can find a way to put guardrails around this. Now look, even this Protect College Sports Act. Sports Act.
8: You got it.
10: If and when it does get passed, I haven't read the entire thing, but I've read through a decent amount of what all is involved in this. It's going to get taken to court.
8: Sure.
10: It is 100% going to get challenged.
8: This is America.
10: Yes, because this is America.
8: We're definitely going to dive back into this when our college football show
10: Cole Hudson, go get a job, man. Go get a job.
8: The College Football Tailgate is back on August 29th in this time slot from 10 to noon with myself, Kevin Landrum, and Jacob Dedamore, along with our friend Zach Barnett. But right now, it's 11:52 on the ticket, and we have to mix with our friends the Funhouse next.
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0: The Cowboys have an open practice this afternoon in Oxnard as they continue training camp. Then they'll scrimmage the Rams on Tuesday, and quarterback Dak Prescott says he's looking forward to that.
1: It's all you can ask for. CD was just talking about today, looking forward to Tuesday. And it's looking forward to just us getting better, understanding, one, this is a team that we're going to play in the season. And it's probably a team that, you know, if we want to get to where we want to get to, we're going to have to see them again.
0: A week from today, Dallas will open the preseason in Seattle against the Seahawks. The Rangers send Jacob deGrom to the mound tonight against the Orioles in Game 2 of 3. In a weekend set at Globe Life, they took the opener 2-1 behind a two-run home run from Jock Peterson, his 21st, and then Jacob Ladd's got to save his 22nd for the All-Star closer. First pitch tonight at 6:15 as Texas aims for their fourth win in a row. That's the Ticket Ticker. I'm Will Connerly on Sports Radio 96.7 and 1310. 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
3: It is straight up noon here on The Ticket. Kevin Landerman, Jacob Dedamore wrapping up our day of broadcasting. Deddy has finally calmed down after all that college football yelling he was doing. We would like to thank you, the P1, for listening. Hope you're having a good Saturday. You enjoy your weekend. A reminder, hey, for a good cause, you should come out this evening to Bishop Lynch High School. Myself and Donovan Lewis will be there for the BVB flag football game in support of Alzheimer's research. Their goal is $400,000. They're a little more than halfway there. It's $25. It's a direct donation. You can hang out, watch a fun game. Like I said earlier in the open, that flag football game is competitive as hell. Yep. It's a super fun time. Donnie and I were there last year, so we'll be there again tonight. I will wear shorts this time.
4: There you go.
3: Learning my lesson. Like to also thank EA on the board, Dylan Reed producing us, and Will Connerly helping us out with those Ticket Tickers. Right here, we welcome in our friends, Travis Mejia and Saad Youssef for the Funhouse.
5: Hello.
3: The Saturday afternoon staple that is 12 to noon. How are you, gentlemen?
6: Doing great. I just want to say I'm very pleased with the amount of Kevin Landrum we're getting recently, whether teaming up with Donnie, whether it's writing on Bob's Substack, mm-hmm. whether it's weekend programming, weekdays. I like the amount of Lando we're getting.
4: The Lando stock is bullish right now.
6: Oh, yeah. I mean, I bought into the Lando stock like a year and a half ago. So
3: I think I was a penny stock back then, right?
6: I'm sitting sweet on my Lando stock.
3: Don't worry. The fault when... You know, when my scandals come out,
4: the bubble will burst. The bubble is what you're saying.
6: Yeah, that's interesting. Good point. I mean, what's the biggest?
5: What's your biggest secret?
6: Yeah, Lando. What's the biggest thing that can come out that can really plummet your stock?
5: We can dump it. Don't worry.
3: I honestly don't even know.
6: Yeah, I just don't think that there's really anything there.
7: Boy, yeah, there is. I can tell you that.
6: Yeah. I just feel like it was not only a good buy when I did, but it's also a pretty safe one, too. I feel like...
4: Just make sure you get out at the right time.
3: I'll put it this way. I was raised Catholic, so as good as I feel right now, I do feel like at some point, bad things are going to happen, because that's just how it goes.
4: Nature of the beast.
3: I do want to bring up something to you two gentlemen that I came across today.
7: Yeah.
3: Cat boat.
6: Okay.
4: Huh?
3: Cat boat. Did you not hear me? Cat boat.
7: Well, I know cat dog. What is cat boat?
3: Let's go Dateline Tacoma.
8: Cat dog greatness.
3: As over 40 cats and kittens were discovered on an abandoned sailboat anchored in the waters off Owen Beach. Animal control was called out to board this sailboat. It's completely abandoned, save for the 40 felines on board.
7: I can solve this right now.
3: Please?
7: This is a pirate ship, and they had a mouse problem, and the mice did not win, but the humans didn't win either. Those cats ate those pirates.
3: So animal control was called out. They've rescued these cats. They have not made any arrests.
4: Feline mutiny?
3: I like to think that the cats mutinied and took over this boat.
7: Yeah, they commandeered that boat.
4: Cat... What a weird place for a large group of felines to be stashed. Because cats aren't real big on water anyway.
3: I don't
4: anyway.
3: Know why that came out of your mouth so strangely.
7: I know. It needs to be marked and played for Peter King at some point.
4: Play it for Edward.
7: Everybody. Play it for everybody. No, I think this makes total sense. It's either the pirate thing, which has got to be in play, or we know how much fish or how much cats like seafood. They were out there trying to fish. They got all their boys together.
8: Oh, you think that they registered the boat themselves?
7: Yeah, no, I think this. They were on the up and up.
8: One of them, it was, you might be right, because one of them was wearing a pirate hat and had a peg leg.
7: Right? I mean, like, how are we ignoring this?
9: Cats aren't that unusual on small 27-foot and under sailboats. Like, one, not 40.
8: But I think they gave the old concrete shoes to the captain of this boat and commandeered it, and they just happened to get busted by the feds, by the authorities.
7: The problem is you can't take the whole crew out there.
8: Right.
7: You got to take your captains.
8: And they, it turns out, I'm just reading this article right now, they were smuggling catnip.
6: Okay.
8: Yeah, sorry.
7: Right. See, back to the pirate thing. Back to the pirate thing. This is black market cat boat.
8: They had one of those. They had one of those pirate chests that never closes all the way.
7: It's just a jar always. They're looking for the right island to stash it.
10: We cat people.
8: Was that a drop?
6: Was that a what? Was that a drop?
7: No, or are you standing up for your people? We cat people will not stand for this.
10: No, I mean, like, are we cat people? Are we good with cats?
8: Are you asking if the group in here likes
7: right.
8: cats?
7: Because yeah, it sounds like we have your answer. Sounds like you don't like cats.
10: I don't know. I'm kind of iffy.
7: Why? You don't
4: I'm
7: trust
4: more
7: cats?
4: Dogs than cats, but cats are fine.
6: I'm neutral.
8: That said, dog boat would look very different than cat boat, and I would rather be on dog boat than cat boat.
9: Dog boat, okay. The humans would be alive still.
8: This is the dumbest conversation.
9: It's
8: the fun house is up next. What are you guys doing today?
7: A lot of football, man. Did you hear the Cowboys are in camp?
8: Bro.
4: That's the rumor.
7: I know. So we're going to talk a little Cowboys camp. We'll do the King's Court at 12:55, Man Cave at 1:35, and football throughout.
4: Does your producer, Jay, have a story for this week, maybe?
7: I would imagine that he does. I hope so. He's got 12:55. So if not, it'll be a lot of silence.
8: That's the fun house. It's Travis Mahee and Sam.
11: No, we're not talking about my butt.
8: Okay. They're coming up next. Ticket.
11: I was there.
8: I was not there.
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0: This Ticket Ticker brought to you by American Airlines, the official airline of the ticket. Cowboys practice rolls on in Oxnard today, an open practice set for 1:45. First half of a back-to-back open practice as they'll run it back tomorrow before the first scrimmage with the Rams on Tuesday. Quarterback Dak Prescott, a big fan of this time of year.
1: I've always enjoyed coming to training camp. There's never been even a moment of me that wants to get out, even when it's been a month and a half, whether it's 3 weeks or, you know, however long the entirety of this thing is. I think this is the most that we get, especially in our organization, of just pure football.
0: Cowboys will have their first preseason game a week from today, next Saturday at Seattle. And Rangers and Orioles play the middle game tonight at Globe Life. Texas back at 500 after a late comeback in Game 1 last night, 1.5 behind Houston for first. Jacob deGrom on the mound against Baltimore's Kyle Bradish. A national broadcast on Fox, that first pitch at 6:15. That's the Ticket Ticker. I'm Cam LaFada on Sports Radio 96.7 at 1310. 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
3: It's not about winning. It's about fun.
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0: Good afternoon and watch your step as we enter the fun house. The date is August 8th here in Ticket City, USA. It's currently hot as balls on this Saturday afternoon. My name is Travis Mejia. You can usually hear me 9-1 on the invasion with Donovan Lewis and Matt McLaren. Just a couple of paces to my right is my good friend, the Athletic Zone and formerly Elf Zone. It's Saad Youssef. Hello, Saad.
1: Travis, it's good to be back.
0: You are back, dude. It's been 2 long weeks without you. We had Baldy in your stead the last couple of weeks. Yeoman's work. Thank you, Baldy. We'll mix with Baldy and who did we find out was with Baldy at 2-4 today? Is it Michael?
2: Old Dixon.
0: All nice. Right. Big
2: Michael Mike Dix.
0: Yeah, that's my guy right there. Your stars pre and post. We'll talk to those guys. At 2 o'clock, we have a wonderful show planned for you. But let's wheel them around, introduce the crew over on Tickers. We got the great Cam LaFada as your producer and your top 10 host Monday through Friday, 7 to 9. It is Jay King. He'll bring us the King's Court at 12:55. He's definitely not telling stories about his bottom today, apparently, which I'm very disappointed about.
2: And I'll tell part of it.
0: All right, that is a tease, sir. And then on the board, making us sound good, it is Matt George. Thank you, fellas, for being along with us. Thank you, P1s, for being along with us. We'll go all the way until 2 o'clock. We have a fun show planned. As I said, from back to front, as always, at 1:35, we have the Man Cave. We'll talk a little Rangers there, back at 500, and bouncing back with the soft underbelly of their schedule here. So, good job, guys. At 1:15, we'll go around the NFL. Training camp is now in full swing, and we had a bit of a scuffle at Raiders camp yesterday that has some tendrils that connect to your Dallas Cowboys. So we'll talk a little Raider football at 1:15 along with everything else going around the league. As I said, 12:55, King's Court. Jay King will bring us some news and notes and fun. That's always guaranteed. Always guaranteed. Talk a little Cowboys at 12:35 as they are in camp. The vibes are up once again. But it is another wonderful Saturday as we're winding down summer, Saad, and I know you were jet setting over your time off, and we're getting really close to going back to school. But like I said, I kind of want to hear about your time off and where you were gallivanting around.
1: Yeah, I mean, I took a quick weekend to go out with the wife because although it was the start of training camp, obviously when you have two people traveling, you have to line up the schedules.
0: Sure.
1: And with her job, this was the time. It's kind of funny because, you know, when you talk about taking a weekend trip, just in my business and the job that I do as a writer covering the NFL, there's no such thing as a weekend.
0: Yeah, no, it's the work week.
1: Yeah, it's just work. So, but still, I was able to get out for just a few days, and I have a new entry.

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1: 3 weeks ago, we talked about some, or actually it was a couple of weeks ago, maybe.
2: It was on our fill-in.
1: It was on our fill-in show on Friday, before I went, that there are some underrated cities that are around the U.S. And we all know the Seattles, Los Angeles, all that kind of stuff. But we talked about some niche ones. And this trip that I took was, quote-unquote, to Denver.
2: Okay.
1: But I discovered a city along the way that I would like to put into that category, and that is Glenwood Springs, Colorado.
2: I'm familiar with Glenwood Springs, yeah.
1: It was awesome. I only ended up there because we wanted to do some whitewater rafting, and Colorado Springs was all booked up, and we also wanted to go to Vail. Now, Colorado Springs and Vail, not exactly the big cities like Denver, but I also don't think that they're super obscure. I think most people have heard of Colorado Springs and certainly have heard of Vail.
2: Yeah, if you've seen Dumb and Dumber, you know Vail.
1: Yes. So we drove out to Glenwood Springs to do our whitewater rafting and then have a night in Vail Village on the way back, since it kind of all worked out that way. And it's really nice. It's really nice for a couple reasons. Just to like, the amount of things that you have to do in Colorado, I feel like Glenwood Springs has all of it in
2: packed
1: a condensed
2: in there.
1: Version.
2: Yeah.
1: Yes. There is whitewater rafting, which we did, and I highly recommend. There's all the canyons. There's the hiking. There's all of that. More than that, there's this thing that's called like Adventure Village or something. And do you know the swing that I'm talking about here?
2: I don't know the swing, but like, so I've never been to Glenwood, but I've been to the other mountain towns out there. And they all have different versions of the exact same kind of setup. And like, the best thing that I always try to tell people, like, if you're not into mountains or you don't think that you're into the mountains and maybe you're a beach person, go during the summer.
1: Yes.
2: Because it is, all the stuff you're saying, I want you to keep going because it's phenomenal. And you just don't know what to expect until you get there.
1: So we got onto our river, our whitewater rafting, and we're going down, and our guide looks up and says, "You see that right there? That is the something adventure big swing."
2: Yeah.
1: Okay. Adventure Park swing. So this swing is, I would, you know, it's super, super tall on top of the mountains, and you are swinging out.
2: Into the canyon.
1: Into the canyon and then coming back.
2: No
1: so
2: way.
1: It's basically what you would do as a little kid, except when you go and you swing all the way out, you just are staring at a 1,000 feet drop beneath you.
2: Have you ever been to Hurricane Harbor?
1: Oh, yeah.
2: So like they have the swing that goes over the wave pool, but imagine that like 10 times as high and trees and rocks.
1: And it's funny you bring that up because the justification to do that, I did think of the Hurricane Harbor thing because although it's very different, the result of something going wrong is exactly the same, right? Because if you fall,
2: you're gone.
1: Yeah. Whether it's Hurricane Harbor and that drop or whether it's just a canyon, you're done if the harness doesn't
2: The height work. Really has very little to do with it. It's the activity that is dangerous. And once you're at that height, it's game over.
1: Yeah.
2: But there is something about the extra height that gets into your head.
1: For sure. And the whole experience. Now, the only thing that Glenwood Springs, I would say, kind of lacked, didn't enjoy all the dining options necessarily in the city.
2: Yeah, you don't have as many options as you'd like to have.
1: No, and the options that you do have for all the different things, they're pretty limited.
2: I mean, they're resort towns.
1: Yes.
2: Like, it's resort food. That's what you're getting. There's fast food that's on the highway, and then it's resort-level food.
1: Yeah. But overall, really enjoyed the whole trip. I enjoyed Colorado Springs. We did Garden of the Gods. We took a train up to Pikes Peak.
2: Oh, awesome. I wanted to do that so bad.
1: Yeah. That was really cool. What else? In Denver, we did a few things around the city. And then on the final day, as we were getting ready to go to the airport, because we stayed in Centennial, which is a little south of Denver, closer to Colorado Springs, I told my wife, I was like, we need to go have lunch in Boulder. And she was like, why?
2: Why would that be?
1: Yeah. And I was like, well, you see, Michael and Holly.

0: they moved to Boulder after Michael was written off The Office.
1: Is she on board with all of this, or is there just a massive eye roll?
2: And I mean, she married him.
1: Right, but, like, they all, like, listen, for all you fellas out there that aren't married yet or have one that you'd like to marry, there's a lot they're putting up with. Like, yeah. We are ridiculous in all of our own unique ways, and I can just imagine she's slumped,
0: you know,
1: shoulder, like, okay. Yeah. We'll go to Boulder and take your picture.
0: Yeah, all I did, once we got near Boulder, I was like, hey, look, I'm driving. I need you to take your phone out. And as soon as we cross the sign that says Boulder City Limit, I need you to take these pictures of the sign.
1: You're
0: and she
1: involved
0: did.
1: Involved in your shenanigans.
0: And she did. And, you know, to your question, though, I tell her the same thing I told my parents while I was growing up. And, you know, I wanted to go play outside for, like, you know, 10 hours on the weekend. I would always tell my parents, look, I know you think this is ridiculous. I know you don't like it that, you know, I'm just going outside playing in the sun, melting, whatever. But you should just know that there are, my peers are out there getting high, doing cocaine.
1: Could be so
0: and
1: much
0: all
1: worse.
0: This stuff, you just don't understand that you have it so good that you just have a kid who just wants to play football and basketball all day.
1: Look, Mom, it makes me happy, okay?
0: It could be a lot worse. So that's what I told my wife. I was like, I know you think some of this is ridiculous because, again, later this month, we are going to Washington, D.C. for a friend's wedding. Uh-huh. And for the third time in my life, I'm going to do a night in Scranton. And then the next day...
1: There's just no way you haven't seen everything.
0: No, I have.
1: There's just no
0: way. I have, but if I ever make my way up to the Northeast and if I have an extra day, I am going to stay in Scranton and I'm going to go visit all the hot spots.
1: The hot spots, Chili's.
0: If I go to New York, I'm going to have a slice at Sbarro. It's just what I do.
1: I was so mad when I went to the mall the other, like last month, and there was no Sbarro in the mall. I was so disappointed.
0: That's tough.
1: Yeah.
0: Yeah. So anyways, all that to say, I had a great time. All the stuff was great. We finished it off with a trip to Boulder where Michael and Holly are raising their kids and having a good life.
1: Well,
0: so.
1: I'm glad you were able to pull that off, man.
0: Yeah.
1: I love Colorado. I love it at all times of the year. I love the Denver area. And then that drive down I-70, or west on I-70 is just, it's incredible. It's incredible. It's amazing. Well, the Cowboys are in camp, Sod, and you have a little bit of a heavier finger on the pulse than we do, as we had our friends in camp. But you're actually participating in some of the content around camp instead of just making sure that it happens. So what are the vibes down at the Athletic on what's going on? I know they were very, very high from the reports from the ticket guys, is that it seems different this year. It's not like we've never heard that before, but it sounds like it seems different.
0: Yeah, I think every year when we talk about the Cowboys, there's a different kind of lead, different kind of story. There's always, I think there's always the option of seeing a positive view.
1: Sure.
0: But especially in the last 3 years, there's always been a dark cloud hanging over Cowboys camp. And last year it was Micah. If you recall, I know we talked about this quite a bit last year, but the first day of training camp, Micah and Trayvon Diggs are holding an impromptu press conference on the field. And that came like a day after Jerry Jones just got in the bus and drove it right over Terrence Steele and Trayvon Diggs in the press conference. The year before that, your two best players, Dak Prescott and CeeDee Lamb, you know, they were holding out. The year before that, your consummate professional, Zach Martin, was holding out of camp. There's always been a dark cloud. And this year, there was plenty of potential for that. Brandon Aubrey's contract could have spilled over. He could have gotten something done, but a short-term thing. George Pickens certainly could have spilled over. None of that happened, and all of a sudden you have George Pickens agreeing to play a year on the franchise tag. The vibes are good with Pickens. Aubrey's locked up. The defense, you drafted all these guys that you felt good about, but they could have been flaming out, and I feel like it's been the opposite. I feel like all the vibes have been pretty good, and there hasn't really been a sour side to it, which does feel different, at least from recent history.
1: I think it's just refreshing that it feels like the focus is on the field and the focus is on, at least as of now, it's on football and seeing what you have on each side of your football team instead of a contract situation or somebody's upset because of this or Jerry did this wild ass thing 2 or 3 weeks ago or camp had to get pushed back because of some court dates. You know, it's nice that look, the problems that occurred on the field last year and the problems that you anticipate could be an issue this year, they're still there. That's still happening, but at least that it's being they're worked on every year, you would think, by at least the coaching staff and the players, but at least that's the focus. We're not having to deal with the drama outside of what happens on the field, because frankly the NFL does really well with just the drama on the field. The other stuff is just extra.
2: Yeah.
1: And it is refreshing to not have all of that in our face at this time of year, and it's nice to be able to evaluate a football team and feel like all the pieces are, at least all the pieces that you're going to have are there right now. And again, the refreshing is probably the best word and best way that I could describe it. It doesn't mean that it changes how I feel necessarily about what the team is going to produce this year, but it is better than having 2 or 3 guys poking their head up because of a contract or whatever it may be, or drama in the front office. It's just nice.
0: Yeah, I think, and we'll get into this in our opening segment, but because I want to focus a lot more on the defense. But when we're talking about vibes overall, one thing in my new role is kind of covering the NFL at large, not just the Cowboys, is you kind of realize as you poke your head out from just this confined space that we're in Cowboys land and being consumed by all of it, you kind of realize that there's about 20 teams who are in this exact boat, because the Cowboys are not favorites, but you feel good about their chances. And there's about 20 teams like that. Mm-hmm. Your Kansas City Chiefs, for example, I feel like, you know, Mahomes is at camp and like, He talked and he's like, he's not feeling his anything. He's not thinking about his knee. You feel great. You talk about the Patriots and, you know, Super Bowl runner ups and you feel great. And it just on through the line, there's maybe one or two teams, I would say, that you feel are just like vibes are immaculate.
1: Yeah.
0: And that's like the Rams.
1: And then there's 2 or 3 on the other side that just know this is going to be a long year.
0: Yes, when you are watching a quarterback competition play out between Deshaun Watson and Shedeur Sanders, you kind of know this is not the year. But when you're on the other side, there's a lot of teams in that camp where the Cowboys are, is what I'm saying. And the vibes are good for a lot of teams around the NFL. I just think that overall, I understand that there is a point of reality that has to be addressed at some point that really sets in after the first 2-3 weeks of the season. So we'll talk more about the vibes and about the overall team with the Cowboys as we go along. But I do want to focus a little bit more on the defense, because that is where all the dark clouds have been hanging for the last, I don't know, 7-8 months, ever since the last season ended. The defense was so historically bad last year, and the team has obviously been trying to fix it. So let's go ahead and get into that next. The Dallas Cowboys and their defense, will it be any better than it was last year? It can't be worse. Next on The Ticket.
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5: Thank you, brother. 12:36 here on The Ticket. Thank you for tuning in and hanging out with the Fun House today. It is Saad Youssef and Travis T-Taw Mejia riding alongside you on a Saturday afternoon. We'll have the Man Cave wrap us up. We'll talk a little Rangers there at 1:35. We'll go down the league, NFL landscape at 1:15. King's Court coming up here in about 15 minutes at 12:55. But right now, let's talk Dallas Cowboys. And let's focus on the defensive side of the ball, shall we? Because after last year, I think coming into training camp, throughout many camps in the offseason, we're all just looking for evidence that it's going to be better.
6: Mm-hmm.
5: And you said something as we were going out that it can't be worse. Unfortunately, that is never quite true. There's always something that can be better than the best and worse than the worst. That said, a lot of turnover on this defense this offseason, a lot of new faces. I think the number is 17, I believe, new faces on the defensive side of the ball. And one of the most important that aren't counted in that 17 is Christian Parker. And one of the things that has been talked a lot about this week has actually come from the offensive side of the ball. It's things that Dak and CD have been saying about this defense that have given me the most encouragement. Because that's a very, very highly touted, good offense. That is a good scheme on that side of the ball. And it does seem like that in training camp, the defense tends to be a little further along than the offense is at the beginning of training camp, but you can still read into some of this, and it feels like that defense is presenting them, the offense, with problems every day that they are having to deal with, and that is extremely encouraging.
6: Yeah.
5: And then the other part of it is just hearing reports and just watching some of the videos out, you just hear the communication, and it was something that was harped on all year last year from Schottenheimer about Flusa's defense, and it was a problem last year, whether that was communication on the field during play or during the week on how we're going to strategize going into a game. It felt like the defensive side of the ball, it felt like there was no communication last year. Nobody was talking to each other. Nobody was on the right page. And it feels like there is an extreme, huge effort from Christian Parker and this coaching staff to instill that into these guys here.
6: Yeah, I think communication is something that's, when they keep saying that throughout the offseason, more than the players, it's a shot at Eberflus and the right coaching, because that's where communication really stems from. And the fact that they're kind of talking about how the communication has been off, it's kind of taking the heat off of the players and putting it on the coaching staff, mm-hmm. which I think is an interesting strategy to put on your first-time defensive coordinator who's young and trying to figure it out. But last year's defense, yes, the communication was bad. It was off. There was also, I would say, a major talent issue infused into that.
5: Yeah. That's the way you get the worst defense in the league.
6: Exactly. It wasn't one thing, because I think, there was a lot. To be honest, there was a communication issue, there was a talent issue, and there was an injury issue. And there was an issue of bringing upon, trading your best player the week before the season begins.
5: Scheme adjustments.
6: All that.
5: There was
6: stuff.
5: A lot going on last year.
6: Yeah, and there's nothing more obvious than that than you know, their linebacking situation, which was so bad that they traded for Logan Wilson, who is now out of the NFL and retired. So at the young age that he is. So that just shows you how bad everything went. Trayvon Diggs got released 2 weeks before the season ended. Matt Eberflus was trying to, you know, call the defense from the press box 2 weeks before the season. And it was just a mess. I think now what you're looking at is Christian Parker bringing a little bit more of a no-nonsense attitude, but also just kind of bringing a different vibe, because for the longest time, and especially for the last three, four defensive coordinators, you've had this thing of former head coaches. You had Mike Nolan in 2020, mm-hmm. Dan Quinn, which worked, to be fair, but also Dan Quinn came in with Micah Parsons, and that has a lot to do with Dan Quinn working, not to take anything away from Quinn because he was elite. After that, you had Mike Zimmer, and then you had Eberflus. So you had a lot of these retreads. I think Christian Parker brings a very new flavor to the mix, and it's very encouraging to see where the defense is. And kind of similar to 2021, to be honest with you. 2020 was really bad defensively. I don't know if people remember with the Cleveland Browns running all over the team and all that stuff. But then when Dan Quinn came in, he had that draft pick with him in Micah Parsons. And it's kind of similar with Christian Parker. You have the draft pick with him in Caleb Downs, and I feel like that goes a long way.
5: It absolutely does. And then also having, you know, last year when you trade away your best defensive piece by a pretty wide margin, you didn't just trade away that piece. You traded away the strength of your defense. And they didn't really have an identity. They didn't have anything they could lean on. There was nothing that they could look at and be like, this group of guys does this well. Mm-hmm. And I think this year, you know, you talked about, or you hinted at Caleb Downs there. I think your strength is going to come on the defensive line. I mean, you went out and got all of those big interior linemen, and now you switch to, obviously things are going to be changing out because it's a multiple league now, but you're in more of a three down lineman base, and you can see how that's going to work out pretty well. And it also, you consider the other two levels of the defense, and then you look at the talent on each of those and the talent on the defensive line, and it's pretty easy to be like, that's the best part of the defense right there. Something to hang your hat on. Like, I think these defenses and these groups, not just defenses, but like even just position groups, like having something that they know that we are one of the best in the league at this. It's something to put up on the board and something that you can lean on and be like, this part we got. We don't have to worry about this. This is going to travel with us. We got these other two areas we need to work on, which, you know, we got young cornerbacks and cornerbacks that need to rewrite the ending of their career, and then linebackers kind of the same way. But on the defensive line, you're going to be able to rely on those guys, I believe, throughout the season of being able to make an impact on the game.
6: Yeah, I think there's also going to be other players that you're going to this defense was so bad that it's not as simple to look at the solutions as the people who you're just expecting. Like, Caleb Downs can't be the only bright spot, right, and for this defense to be fixed up. And that's where it, for me, it comes down to a guy that I've been really encouraged watching, watching throughout training camp from afar. And that's Jayshon Barham, their third round pick this year. You know, he played along the defensive line in college quite a bit, but they're playing him off the ball linebacker. And like we said, last year, whether it was Kenneth Walker, whether it was Jack Sanborn, Logan Wilson, that position was terrible last year. And yes, DeMarvion Overshown is who you're hoping really carries that level of football for you. However, Overshown has shown that he is not necessarily capable of staying on the field. And that's the expectations you have to have for him, unless proven otherwise. It's not much different from what we saw with Sean Lee for many years.
5: Because when Barham was playing off-ball linebacker in college, man, he looks like healthy DeMarvion Overshown. The way he flies around and goes sideline to sideline, he looks like he has that in him. He may not be as polished of a linebacker, but he looks like that kind of guy that can fly around and be that style of linebacker. And it feels like when they picked him, not an insurance policy, because you can use those guys on your roster at any point, you know, just get good linebackers. They're hard to find for some reason. Mm-hmm. And I think having him behind Overshown, or just kind of playing in a similar spot, I think that's a nice insurance policy to have for a guy that could become one of your dudes on defense. Like his tape impressed me in college. I didn't know much about him, and I didn't really like follow his career in college. But after they drafted him, he's definitely one of the couple that I spent the most time with, just because you kind of felt like you knew what you had with Caleb Downs. He was a dude in college every year, so you kind of knew about him. But Barham, I didn't know as much about.
6: Yeah, no, I agree, and I think they did the right thing this year in the draft by going after defense. Primarily, we talked about Downs, we talked about Barham, but Malachi Lawrence later in the first round falls into that category as well. I also think in free agency, getting Kobe Durant, Kobe Durant? Yeah. Getting Kobe Durant.
5: Trading for D. Winters, I like a lot.
6: Yes, I like that too. The other guy that's really stood out to me in camp has been Deron Bland, and he's having a rebound type year in training camp, at least, where he's sticking with receivers. And the reason why I put more stock into that is because you are going against CeeDee Lamb and George Pickens, two guys that are the best in the NFL at their jobs. So I do like what we're getting from that whole secondary. I'm just curious to see how all of this is going to mesh and come together. And again, to circle back to our conversation, that's where it comes back to Christian Parker. How is he going to utilize all of these different pieces to kind of create a product that is not just not bottom of the NFL, but can you get to average? Because I think that's where the bar is in your first year.
5: And I also wouldn't freak out too much if in the first month of the season, things are still a little rough. Because this is not only is it a new scheme and a new way of going about things, but there's a lot of young faces on this defense too. I would almost expect for the first month of the season to be a little rough, but by the end of the season, I could see this being maybe not a top half of the league, but at least a top 20 defense. I think that's well within their reach.
6: Yeah, I think so. I think you do also have to just kind of look at how it's going to factor in with the offense, because it's nerd football talk that, you know, you hear from players and coaches about complementary football, but a lot of it does come down to that. And that's why the offense being the way it was last year, it was interesting because they were elite, but at the same time, you know, can they play this year in a way that is multifaceted, in a way that can help the defense also come along? Meaning, can you sustain long drives? Can you do things that are going to allow your defense to get some rest? Can you do things that are not going to put them in terrible field positions? Yeah. All those things are going to come together in making sure the defense can be productive.
5: Because and it's not like it was garbage time last year, but a lot of your production last year was based on you had to have that production to stay in games on the offensive side of the ball. Because you knew you were going to be giving up 28 to 35, so you got to go about offense a little bit differently. Now, the other part of that is like the offense legitimately, if the defense does improve and is better, the offense could take a step or two back and things could still overall be better. You can't step back too much further than that, because then the math starts not mathing correctly.
6: Yeah, and I think offensively there's going to be more versatility in their attack. I do think that. I think last year there was a good balance between run and pass, but I think this year we could see more balance in the pass game. I think the reason why I say that is because even though CD and George Pickens both had big years last year, I think in a second year, you're able to just diversify your passing game. We also talked about this earlier this summer. I think that if you're looking for a sleeper candidate, I'm not saying that this guy is going to just be amazing or a big factor, but I'm really curious to see if Brevin Spanford is going to have a bigger role in the offense, because the team no longer is going to feel the need to cater to Luke Schoonmaker's second round tag. And I think that losing that responsibility that is just kind of inherently there as a draft pick, I think now is going to open things up for Ryan Flannoy, for Brevin Spanford. I think it's going to be more than just Dak and CeeDee. Also, when you talk about the offense taking a step back or two, I do think Javonte Williams, the season he had last year, it would be unrealistic to expect the exact same this year when, you know, he's a little bit, there's a little more tread on the tire.
5: There's a history.
6: There's a history of injury, and there's just a little more film of how they're going to use him. So, yeah. All right, well, the Cowboys training camp is going to keep rolling. Obviously, all the stations were out there, or I'm sorry, all the shows from the station were out there throughout the week. So we got a lot of good stuff throughout training camp, and we will continue to do so in the next couple of weeks while they're out in Oxnard. We'll talk more NFL at 1:10, and that'll include some Cowboys news as well. But coming up next, it's 12:51, so it's time for the King's Court.
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3: Cowboys Camp 26 continues from Oxnard. 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
4: It's all you can ask for. CD was just talking about today, looking forward to Tuesday. And it's looking forward to just us getting better, understanding, one, this is a team that we're going to play in the season. 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
3: Cowboys gearing up for their first preseason game. That'll be a week from today, next Saturday in Seattle. And the Rangers go for four in a row tonight as they host the Orioles for game two of a three-game set. Jacob deGrom will start for Texas against Baltimore's Kyle Bradish, who's going to make his fourth career start against Texas. He holds a 1.35 ERA versus the Rangers, his second lowest mark against any opponent. First pitch at 6:15, a national broadcast on Fox. 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
6: 12:58 here on The Ticket. Thank you for tuning in and hanging out with the Funhouse today. It is Saad Youssef alongside Travis T-Taw Mejia, and we're having a good time. Coming up here in about 15 minutes, we will go through the NFL landscape, see what's going on in other camps, but bring it back to the Cowboys. Mm-hmm. As always, bring it back to the Cowboys. We'll wrap things up with a man cave before we mix with Ryan Baldy Baldwin and Michael Dixon at 2 o'clock. Right now, it is 12:59 on The Ticket.
7: Dun-dun-dun-dun. And now presenting the news, the King, J.T.
8: I like that one a lot.
6: I've been thinking
8: that
6: about,
8: was good.
6: I've been thinking about that all week.
9: Oh my god, that scared me.
6: I saw your eyes.
9: Yeah, I was just like,
6: so wide.
9: Really went for it there.
8: That was beautiful.
6: Thank you.
8: Nice vibrato you got going on. Were you in choir?
6: No, man, that was just natural.
8: You should audition.
6: Okay.
8: Men's choir. We'll get you on one. All right. Dealer's choice. For y'all, y'all want to hear these stories I printed off, or you want to know about the doctor I had to go do?
6: What?
8: Not do. I didn't have to do my doctor. The doctor probably did me, more than likely.
6: Hey now. Doctor.
8: Okay. You can't laugh. Yeah, you already did.
6: I had to get it out.
8: Okay, yeah, fair enough.
6: Out, yeah.
8: Okay, well, I turned 30, and I decided I should start using my insurance more and maybe go into the doctor and start taking my health seriously.
6: Okay.
10: Oh, my.
8: So we have started taking health seriously in the year 20 and 26. I found a primary care doctor. Been going there a couple times.
6: Good.
8: Had an issue pop up, and I was like, I don't know if I like this or not. So I made an appointment with the doctor. Doctor thought maybe it'd be hemorrhoids.
6: Hmm.
8: What they checked. That's not a fun thing when they're checking for that. Yeah, don't like that.
6: Yeah, I bet not.
8: That was crazy. It's only like the second time I knew her.
6: Did you have to like clear out the day before?
8: No, not for that check. But okay. When we get to the other thing, I definitely did.
6: Oh, no.
8: But so I went to place and she's like, hey, I didn't see anything here, so I'm going to recommend you to a GI doctor. I think you should have a colonoscopy. I was like, oh, no.
6: That's the one you have to clear out for.
8: Yeah. So I was like, okay, well, let's get a second opinion. And we went to the GI. That took a couple months to get into another doctor. Getting into doctors is not fun. That's like the hardest part I've discovered is just the waiting.
6: Good thing you're not like have like a deathly illness.
8: That's what I said, too, because I went to the GI like 2 months later after I could get in. And they're like, you know what? Yeah, we recommend this colonoscopy as well. And that was like in April. And they're like, all right, the next one we have open up is August. I was like, oh, okay, cool. Well, I'm glad to know I'm not dying, right? At least, because if I was dying, you would make me do this the next day.
6: I would like to think so.
8: Yeah, and then at one point, like in June, they called me, hey, could you reschedule it to October? And I was like, okay, at this point, do I even need it anymore? Because like- what are we doing here? And she's like, okay, well, hold on. Then they call me back the next day. We can keep you at the same time, same day. I was like, oh, okay, oh, yeah.
6: Cool.
8: After I threw a little bit of a fuss about it. So that day came up this Tuesday. Wednesday was said procedure.
6: Okay.
8: But boy, Tuesday is the day where you got to take all that medicine and clear out your system. And
6: you
8: it.
6: Didn't, you didn't just go to Taco Bell?
8: No, no, I didn't get no lettuce. Because they give you a whole thing. Like, you have to have like a low fiber diet for like 3-4 days beforehand. And then the day before said operation, you're not even allowed to eat at all. It's technically minor surgery. So it is an operation.
6: Okay.
8: First time I've been knocked out, actually. But you can't eat for 24 hours beforehand. That's awful. I love food. You can only have liquid. It's a liquid diet.
6: Could you eat like, could you have like pudding?
8: Jell-O.
6: Just Jell-O?
8: Jell-O and popsicles. I went through 12 popsicles.
6: What flavors?
8: Well, you can't have red because that would look like blood if it shows up on that. So they're like, you can't have red or purple. So I was just munching down a bunch of blue and green and the yellow ones, the banana ones. It's pretty awesome. And I drank a bunch of Kool-Aid.
6: I like how I asked for flavors and you gave me colors.
8: That's what it is for popsicles. That's what
6: it is. No, I know, I know.
0: I mean, it is, but it isn't.
8: Red. It's like Kool-Aid. What kind of Kool-Aid do you have?
6: What flavors are you in? Red?
0: Okay, but red, like, yeah, are you talking cherry, fruit punch?
6: Like, what are we doing here?
0: Yeah, there's a lot of options there.
8: That's why I didn't have the red one. I didn't know what flavor it was.
6: Right.
0: Dude, I went to the grocery store yesterday, and let me tell you, I think I mentioned this earlier on the show as well, but I am in, like, a just peak popsicle era right now.
6: Okay.
0: I have
8: popsicles rule.
0: I have two boxes of the regular popsicle sugar free,
6: mm-hmm.
0: like the popsicle brand, just sugar free in my freezer. 15 calories a pop.
6: I think we're messing with the same pops my kids eat.
0: Okay.
6: I haven't gotten to try any of them yet.
0: 15 calories a pop. Serving size is 3.
6: Is there like a swirl in them of like a ice? Like
0: no,
8: the, these are just the orange, just, red, and
0: no. But here's that. This is what I was saying. There's two types of boxes. There's one that is straight up cherry, grape, orange.
6: Right, traditional.
0: Then there's another one that's like fruit punch, Hawaiian something, and some other orange
6: tropical.
0: One. Yeah, and that's
6: mango.
0: The one that I prefer because. I try to avoid, I try to avoid the grape as much as I can.
6: Out of, you just don't like?
0: Or? No, I mean, I'll eat it, but if I have other options, just in general on flavored things, I would avoid grape. So, I mean, overall, popsicles rule, man. They're
8: big
0: awesome.
8: Fan of the Scribbler. You seen Scribbler? That one?
0: Oh,
8: yeah, the one in the shape of the crayon.
0: Yeah.
6: Let me check this out.
8: Continue These are amazing. Story. You can buy like a pack of 18 for like $5 too, and it's amazing. Mm. But, after going through a whole bunch of popsicles and everything, I had said operation on... Okay, you've seen those, right?
6: Yeah,
8: they're awesome. So I had to have that on Wednesday morning. Thank goodness mine was at 8 a.m. because it's like I couldn't last without food much more longer, dude. And people were talking about it in the house I live in, and people kept cooking. And my brother ordered pizza that day. I was like, you guys got to stop this, dude. It's like you're purposefully doing this to make
6: me
8: mad.
6: They weren't having a colonoscopy.
8: No.
6: They don't need you. They didn't have
8: My
6: to
8: brother
6: stop
8: never
6: you.
8: Orders Domino or pizza
6: you're putting,
8: from place.
6: You're putting your problems on other people, though.
8: I am. I was very irritable, dude. I'm like, I can't eat. I can't stop pooping. And now I have to smell awesome pizza. And you have to take two doses of that medicine, dude. So I took one like late afternoon, and then they're like, hey, we needed you to take the next one at midnight. I was like, so I don't get to sleep?
6: God, you are. I can't imagine. Because, like, you do. Some people don't understand. Like, you are. Jay is one of the most happy go lucky dudes in the world.
0: Yes.
6: But. When he gets irritable, no one gets more pissed off than him.
8: Yeah.
6: You are up in arms.
8: I couldn't eat. I couldn't stop pooping. It's like, what do you do at that point?
6: You're just yelling at Lando on the pot. Stop cooking!
8: Lando had a great time coming home. He's like, so how you feeling? I was like, dude, if I drink any more water, it's just going to go right through me.
6: There's just a connection that I have to make happen here.
8: So the prep... Okay, so people said it was really, really bad, but... It wasn't terrible. I mean, you're not going to get off the toilet, but it's like, let's just say this. dude, it's just like a lake is coming out of you.
6: Oh my God.
8: That's all I got to tell you. You're going to need this. You are a man at some point. Prepping you now.
6: I turn 35 this year.
8: That's when my GI said they started recommending them for 35 and younger
6: that.
8: Now.
6: I'm not going
8: to
6: do that.
8: Because it used to be 40.
6: I thought I had 5 years.
8: It's all the microplastics, bro.
6: Man, it's bull. They moved down the age you can get drafted, and now the age that they go in. I don't like this. I have a family and stuff, and I really should be on top of this more. I haven't been to a doctor without an illness since like high school.
8: Dude, I was in my mid-20s, early 20s, I was just hitting the doc in the box.
6: Ah, yeah, and like I don't even really go to those that often. I mean, like I'm
8: You had to be like dying.
6: Yeah, no, I'll power through.
8: That was my ER. Yeah. I was like, I'm not going to the emergency room.
6: If I think I'm close to death, I think I'll go in.
8: The urgent care got me. Yeah.
6: Yeah, cuz like and then my wife also has access to like a clinic type thing through the school system. So like I've used, and then your family can use that as well. So I've used that more than I've actually used my own insurance.
8: So, people know my other job is I work part-time at a school. So, I also love working at a school because there is a nurse on campus. And I'll just straight up go, hey, I got this going on right now. Should I go to the doctor or not? And she's like, no, you're fine. I use that just for reference all the time. She's my WebMD.
6: You talked about her so much that I thought you were trying to bag the school nurse.
8: No. No.
6: You're just down there getting diagnosis.
8: All the time.
6: Diagnoses.
8: Yeah. She's cool. Sorry that I have friends. You can be platonically friends with females, okay?
6: I'm aware of that.
8: And also, they'll help you out. Because when I was like, when I needed a COVID test, uh-huh. I was like, okay, do I go to said place or do I just wait it out a couple days? And she's like, no, you should probably get that. And I also got 10 days off from school, so.
6: Oh, yeah.
8: She was looking out for me there.
6: Yeah, no, now I know that you don't have ulterior motives.
8: No, there's no ulterior motives. I just like hanging out with the school nurse.
6: All right.
8: Got to have friends. The librarian's cool, too, but she left, so I got to find some new friends.
6: Do you have a new librarian?
8: I don't know. School starts next week, so we'll find out.
6: Yeah.
8: But day of surgery or operation, not bad. I didn't feel a dang thing.
6: Did they put you, under?
8: Yeah. You go into, like, an operating room, and they're like, you're going to feel either cold or spicy in your hand. I was like, I don't know what that means.
6: Spicy?
8: Yeah, he goes, sometimes some people say it's like hot. And I was like, okay, it's spicy. But all of a sudden, like I was talking, because the guy, one of my nurses was wearing a Miami hat. And so he was talking about college football.
6: I don't like that.
8: Well, like you had the Miami covering, you know, like the surgical coverings.
6: Okay.
8: That like
6: he wasn't just like wearing a flat.
8: No, not like that. Like okay. the thing that Turk wears in surgery, sure, those head coverings. Yeah. He had a Miami one. And they always ask what you do, so they knew that I worked here, so immediately sports came up and college football, and I remember talking about Miami football and then saying who else could contend this year, and then I was out.
6: Yeah, they didn't have you count down or anything?
8: No, not even, and I was out within 5 seconds, and I woke up an hour and a half later, and I'm like, all right, go, see ya.
6: So did they cut you or anything? I don't even know the procedure, how it works.
8: They put a camera inside your butt, and they'd be taking pictures. I have a lot of pictures of the inside of my you-know-what, dude. I don't know what any of it means, and I went to biology like freshman year of college, so.
6: Did they run you down what any of it means and it just didn't stick?
8: So they took out what is called a polyp. We'll see what that means. I don't know.
6: I've heard of a polyp.
8: I have too. Sometimes they can be like, oh, that's normal. We take those out, or sometimes they can be bad. One, we'll see. Maybe they'll send it for a biopsy. I don't know. I have internal hemorrhoids though, so.
6: Oh.
8: I got to deal with that.
6: Dang.
8: Yeah, I got to be taking a bunch of, I got to drink that orange stuff that makes you, and we're not saying brand names here.
6: Yeah.
8: So, other than that, we're all okay.
6: Better internal than external.
8: Yeah, and it wasn't that bad, honestly.
6: That's good.
8: They gave me the Michael Jackson drug, propofol.
6: Nice.
8: Yeah, so I even said that to the nurse. I was like, this is the MJ drug? She's like, oh yeah.
6: So when's your follow-up?
8: They'll call me. I don't have to go back or anything. Okay. So we're all good.
6: All right.
8: So there you go. Right. Take your health seriously, folks. I actually mean that.
6: Yeah. Good luck. Good luck with your bottom.
8: Thank you.
6: All right. It is 1:11 here on the Fun House with Travis T. Tomahia and Saad Youssef. We will wrap things up with a man cave, but let's go around the league next. NFL landscape here on The Ticket.
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Cowboys keep things moving from Oxnard with an open practice today. Some updates from head coach Brian Schottenheimer before things get going. Linebacker

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1: 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Upcoming this week, Dallas will run a scrimmage with the Rams on Tuesday before their first preseason action on Seattle on Saturday. And the Rangers secured a 2-1 win over the Baltimore Orioles last night to push their winning streak to 3 and get back to 500. A chance to win the series with DeGrom on the mound. 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
3: 118 here on The Ticket. Thank you for tuning in and hanging out with the Fun House today. It is Travis Tetal Mejia here with Saad Yousef. Did you hear that? Jesus.
4: Voice crack.
3: Travis Mejia. We are having a good time on a Saturday afternoon. We are rejoicing, everybody. You know why? Football's back.
5: It is back, baby.
3: Football is so back. We'll have a man cave to wrap up the show here coming up in about 15 minutes. But let's go around the league, shall we? It is time for camp. Everybody is in session. And that means fights are happening. And yesterday in Raiders camp, we had a pretty good one as Max Crosby, apparently twice during the team period, hit Kirk Cousins. Now, if you're familiar with NFL training camps, we don't really touch quarterbacks. We definitely don't hit them. We definitely do not. We don't want anybody really on the ground at all. Definitely not the guy in the red jersey,
5: right?
3: Even if it's Kirk Cousins. And Kirk took a little bit of offense to that. He got into Max Crosby's face, grabbed a jersey. Words were exchanged. Pushes were exchanged. And after practice, Max Crosby kind of just said, got what he got, is what it is. Mm-hmm. And we are definitely developing into a little bit more of an urgent situation in Las Vegas after, of course, the trade to Baltimore falls through, and then it was already after the Cowboys had made a move for Rashawn Gary, and it felt like the Crosby market kind of shrank up after that. Which isn't surprising considering that his trade didn't go through based on a medical alert that, I mean, we all sniffed out, and I'm sure many other teams in the NFL sniffed out that it was probably the Ravens trying, they found a better way to do what they wanted to do.
5: Mm-hmm.
3: That said, I think it was pretty obvious from that point that the Raiders were going to have to move on from Max Crosby at some point, but they all played nice during the offseason. Everybody said the right things. There were a couple of ruffles here and there, but it was fairly quiet after the draft on what's going on with Max Crosby. It was looking like he was going to start the season, but I don't feel like this is a great start to camp for the Raiders if they do actually plan on having that guy along in the saddle for the season.
5: Yeah, I think it's interesting because especially when you talk about training camp fights, they've been happening forever,
3: right?
5: But they rarely happen where both sides of the party, both sides of the fight, are, you know, notable players. We, you know, go back and probably my favorite fight, training camp fight, biased by you know, being local, was probably Dez Bryant and Tyler Patman from back in the day.
3: Give me D'Angelo Hall,
4: Oklahoma State legend,
3: and DeAndre Hopkins. That's mine.
5: Yes, that's a great one as well. But see, that one is actually one that is similar
3: prominent,
5: to this.
3: Prominent
5: two
3: players.
5: Prominent
3: yeah.
5: players. Normally, you get Tyler Patman and you know, who's Tyler Patman?
3: Right.
5: Nobody knows. But you have Dez Bryant.
4: Oklahoma State legend.
5: Well, both of them, right?
3: Right. Which
4: yes.
3: one? Yeah.
5: But yeah, I think this one's interesting because you have a big name on the offensive side, big name on the defensive side. And to your point, there's an argument to be made that post November, neither one of them is starting for the Raiders.
3: No way. There's just no chance.
5: there's possible that Max Crosby's out at the trade deadline and that Fernando Mendoza takes over as the starter with the Raiders. So it's an interesting situation. Now, they were both held out of practice today because

0: You know, Clint Kubiak had to bring down the hammer a little bit.
1: He's got to show he's in charge out there.
0: As the new head coach with the Raiders. But I think Crosby is kind of playing a little loose right now because he knows that there's a chance that, you know, he's not for long in Las Vegas.
2: I mean, the writing was on the wall. They traded him. They did trade him, and it was not one of those mutual situations where it wasn't like Cleveland and Myles Garrett, where we all just got together and decided, look, we've poured a lot into each other. We've invested a lot into each other. I think it's time for us to move on now. It's best for the player. The franchise could use a little influx of whatever they're going to get for you. No, that's not how that happened. This all came out of Max Crosby getting frustrated with the way things were going with the Raiders and the way they were handling his injury situation and the way the end of the season came when they wanted to shut him down for the year, and he didn't want to be shut down. So there was already some tension between the two sides. And then you have to take into account the disposition of the player. Like, Max Crosby, great player on the field, but it's not like he gets in trouble, but he's clearly one of those guys that's a little bit of a hothead and can probably say some things at times that people don't like and don't want to hear. And in an organization that is a dumpster fire 90% of the time, they're not going to like the things that guy has to say because he's going to be pretty honest about his opinions about things.
0: Yeah.
2: So I guess that leads us to the Cowboys. And there's been flirtations. Jerry talk, even though he didn't want to, or at least he said he didn't want to, in the opening of training camp's press conference about Max Crosby. He's so a Raider. He's such a Raider. You can't even you couldn't peel the Raider logo off of him if you wanted to. And now he's fighting with the quarterback. So yeah. I don't seem so locked in. And I assume that whenever Max Crosby does get moved, I don't know that it'll be to the Cowboys, but I know the Cowboys will be involved.
0: Yeah, I think they'll be involved. I do wonder how much assets they do actually have to make something happen. Mm-hmm. Now, see, the fact that it's going to spill over to the trade deadline makes it a little more interesting, because as much as it's about draft capital and there is a legitimacy to that, I think it is going to revolve around draft capital because of where the Raiders are as an organization. There's a chance that because they have a young quarterback, that a lot of it is also going to revolve around some other pieces that you can put around them. So if the Cowboys season is not going according to plan and you know you only have George Pickens for three more months, two mm-hmm. more months, whatever, maybe the Raiders are like, hey, we want to take a chance at Pickens to give our young quarterback a weapon that he can play with. Maybe it's not Pickens. Maybe even someone like Ryan Flannoy, if he really takes off mm-hmm. as the number three guy. If it's Ryan Flannoy, he's not going to be the centerpiece. But I'm saying Ryan Flannoy can potentially take the place of your second asset. So you add a first-round pick plus Ryan Flannoy plus something else, whereas Pickens would be more the center of the deal. I think all of those things are going to kind of be in play, because I don't think the Cowboys would... I know the Cowboys would not give up 2 1s for Max Crosby, given the age, the health, the contract.
2: And I think given the situation right now, I just don't think that's what it would take. I think
0: I just
2: think the price has gone down quite a bit on Crosby, and I think the longer the situation plays out, it could go down further.
0: Yeah, for sure. I think it can go down further. It could go up.
2: It could.
0: Because of the position that he plays, and if he gets off to a roaring start through the first 2 months, there could be other teams that are a lot more involved that are closer to a Super Bowl chance. I do think that the Cowboys have the benefit of at least being in the opposite conference, being far away from the situation. Because
2: not that the Raiders need to worry about that.
0: No, they don't, but I'm sure
2: they gotta act like they do.
0: Yeah, and I'm sure the Raiders don't want to trade him to the Kansas City Chiefs.
2: Yeah, it's okay, we'll take
0: and see him.
2: We got a couple sevens you can have. Don't worry about it. Yeah, we'll take real good care of Max.
0: Yeah. So, I mean, look, it's an interesting situation. I think the Cowboys are going to be involved if it does come down to it. I also think that the Cowboys, whenever they do talk about wanting to be involved or advertising certain things, there's always a certain marketing element to it. And then, you know, they're never going to close any doors. Jerry didn't close the door. It's funny because the State of the Team press conference takes place in a much bigger spotlight, but Jerry said similar things at the owners' meetings when we talked to him then about, we're not closing the door, we'll see what happens. It's just he was a little bolder at the you know, at the State of the Union press conference at training camp, and he added a little more interesting context of like, I'll trade a today thing or a tomorrow thing to trade for a today thing. It's all kind of one and the same to me.
2: Yeah, I'm with you, and I think this year more than others, because of why or when it was brought up in that press conference, when they were talking about it being a quiet off season and kind of the stuff that we were praising in the first segment, where it just feels like we're not focused on everything off the field, we're focused on things on the field.
0: Right.
2: And it felt like he was responding to that, being like, hey, listen, we can get something going here whenever we want. I was talking to somebody yesterday. Something can happen at any time. You're right. It's all marketing. It's all just, hey, let me just throw this out there. That'll give us another couple of days of headlines. Something else will happen. I could say something in 2 or 3 days, or something else will happen in 2 or 3 days, and that's how the ball keeps rolling downhill for the Cowboys.
0: Yeah, for sure. All right, it is 1:28 on the ticket. One other quick thing I did want to just bring up is your quarterback is, man, I'm excited. I'm a Patrick Mahomes fan, just from a perspective of, I think the way he plays, that everything is great. It's different, and I'm just happy to hear, because he made these comments today, we mentioned earlier in the show, that sometimes he forgets that he's playing on a knee that tore his ACL 8 months ago. Yeah. Love to hear that, man. Yeah,
2: me too.
0: He's gonna start off the season, you know, playing for the Chiefs in the starting lineup, and it's something that I didn't really have too much doubt about when it happened, but because of his position. But when you look at some other guys that have torn their ACL, Micah Parsons will not start the season. Yeah. Again, position difference. But for Mahomes to be out there from day one, for him to talk about training, how he's feeling at training camp the way he is, they added Kenneth Walker. You know, we'll see who's in jail and who's not when it comes around to,
2: it's the Chiefs. It could be new guys get arrested all the time.
0: Yeah, but other than jail, I think the Chiefs are in pretty good shape for what their offense is going to look
2: There's going to be a big crux on the offensive line, as usual. The tackles are going to be huge. Josh Simmons is going to start over on the left side, and I know on the right side there's probably going to be a little bit of a competition. The interior is solid. I think Kingsley Sumasha is having a really good camp. But if those guys can keep him upright, last year's version of Patrick Mahomes just isn't sustainable. He cannot be the leading rusher on that team.
0: Oh my God.
2: And it cannot happen that way. And frankly, we're at that juncture where it's been a couple of years since he's had an elite season. I'm not on the mountaintop saying that Patrick Mahomes is not the guy in the NFL. But it's hard to make that argument with the way that he's played in the last couple of years. Now, he hasn't had the support that he had those first few years. So it'll be very interesting to see how they're going to utilize Kenneth Walker. And I did not expect him to be there week one, mostly out of an abundance of caution more than anything else, especially once they brought in Justin Fields. I was like, okay, they're planning on a couple of weeks here, at least at the beginning of the season. But he is forcing their hand in that. Look, if he's running around at camp, and I don't care how many centers he shotguns with a football, I don't care. Like, that guy, if he's running around and he feels good and he says he feels good, he'll be out there.
0: Yeah, and I think I think ultimately we're going to look back at this just because of who Patrick Mahomes is. I feel like this injury is going to end up being a positive for him, a positive for the Chiefs.
2: I hope so.
0: Because I think it's going to change the way he plays the game a little bit. I don't think he's going to just completely lose his athleticism or mobility, but he's going to be a little bit more judicious, a little more careful, and we all know he has the IQ and the arm talent to make different styles work, and I think that's what we're going to see from Patrick Mahomes going forward. All right, it is 1:31 here on the ticket. Let's finish up the show the way we always do, with a trip to the man cave, where we start talking off about the Rangers.
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1: Join Matty Beers today from 2 to 4 p.m. at On Rotation Brewery and Kitchen on Lemon Avenue for the beer release party of August's P1 six-pack, the Just the Clip. 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That's Matt McLaren today from 2 to 4 p.m. at On Rotation Brewery and Kitchen for the beer release party for Just the Clip.
2: Thank you, Jay. It is 1:38 here on The Ticket. Thank you for tuning in and hanging out with the Funhouse today. It is Travis Tetaw Mejia alongside Saad Youssef. Having a good time on a Saturday. Talked a lot of football. Thank God it's back, man. It's just so nice.
3: Yeah.
2: It makes me happy.
3: Makes everything so much better.
2: It really does. It makes life worth living.
3: And this doesn't happen. I guess as social media kind of progresses and algorithms point you to different things that are just, you know, really up your alley. The one thing that I've just been getting nonstop on my social media, and I hate it, but I love it, but I hate it because they know me so well. It's just Mike Tirico and Chris Collins. Mike Tirico saying, and here, like, you know, just the Sunday Night Football song ends, yeah, Tirico announces
2: going
3: the teams,
2: into a game.
3: And the two teams are running out of the tunnel, and I'm like, oh my God,
2: it's
3: like
2: a preseason game.
3: It is just unbelievable what that does to my brain and my heart.
2: Gets your blood flowing.
3: It's amazing.
2: The football parents are going crazy, dude.
3: We're so back.
2: Something else that's back is your Texas Rangers. Back on the good graces of the win column. Three in a row after a tough stretch there against Tampa Bay, Houston, and then losing the opening game to the San Francisco Giants after the Giants unloaded half of their roster. And your manager, Skip Schumacher, in the media saying that was maybe our worst game of the year. In a situation where you had no reason to do anything other than to go out and slap the hapless San Francisco Giants around, you had no business losing one game in that series. They lost the opener, and they did it in terrible fashion. They did pick up games 2 and 3. And then last night with a pretty fun 2-1 game, a play at the plate to keep a one-run lead, and your Texas Rangers now back at .500. Game and a half back of Houston in the division. You have a half-game lead over the Minnesota Twins and the Cleveland Guardians in the wild card standings. And we've talked a lot about this. I do believe that this team is exactly what they are right now, which is a .500 club. Now, that being said, you have a very soft part of your schedule coming up, and frankly, I don't care how they performed against the good teams over the past couple of weeks. I don't care, because all you need to do is have a certain record at the end of the season, and they let you keep playing baseball after that. And whatever happens after that happens, it's nice to make the postseason. When you're the Rangers, I think a lot of people get into this mindset going into the trade deadline of, what's the point? They're not that good. Like, what, just to go get swept in the division? Yeah, go get swept in the division. It's better than stop playing after 162.
3: For sure. I agree with that. The only thing that I was nervous about before the trade deadline is their uneven, consistent performances leading the front office to do something stupid.
2: Yeah.
3: And it didn't. Like, they made a couple of trades. Nothing to mortgage your future, nothing to not give you a chance at the present. If you were going to pick a hard stance of buy or sell, I would have sold. Mm-hmm. But we talked about this going into it. I was just fine standing pat. Yeah. I'm fine with you not doing anything. If you were going to do anything, I would have sold off Seager, DeGrom, guys that could bring in something. But the worst thing that can happen, and we see this across really all the sports, more so NBA and NBA, NHL, and MLB, is that sometimes like one game or one stretch right before the trade deadline can define what you're going to do for the rest of the season. And when you do that, it also defines what you're going to do for the rest of the decade, because all of a sudden you're shipping off draft
2: future,
3: picks
2: yeah.
3: and things like that. The Rangers,
2: what they
3: didn't
2: did
3: do
2: last
3: that.
2: Year.
3: Right.
2: So what they did last year, they went and got a pitcher that meant nothing to them after 2 weeks because they played terrible after the deadline last year.
3: Yeah.
2: So I'm with you. If I would have done anything, it would have been sold. I would have sold. I just don't think they were at a juncture that they were actually going to move a Corey Seager, Jacob deGrom, or an Eovaldi. I just don't think that the front office mentally was there yet. I think on trade deadline day, where they started floating that kind of stuff, me and Tyler Samsel, the tip sheet, talked about this on deadline day. They're just trying to light a fire under that team. And yeah. it translated into a 5-1 loss that night. But hey, we've won. they picked back up after that. Three in a row after that. So things looking up. And again, you are in a soft part of your schedule. Take care of business here, and you are in position to make the postseason. And around here, that doesn't happen every year. So
3: yeah,
2: cherish it when it does. Let's stay in baseball, shall we? I want to go to the White Sox broadcast from last night, Mr. King, because it was the White Sox playing the Cleveland Guardians. They were in Chicago, and they were having a discussion while Stephen Kwan, Guardians outfielder, was up at the plate. And they had some criticism for him, as he hasn't had the year this year that he has had in the past. He's been fine. He's hitting .265. He's got a couple of home runs, 22 RBIs, but he's just not really, he's not the guy that he has been in seasons past, where he's a dude that's going to hit for a pretty high average. He's going to get a high on base. But the thing that they were pointing out is that to them, it seems like over the last couple of years, it's been increasing. And to this point, they feel like he's trying too hard to hit home runs. And as I said, he's only got two, but they are kind of going down their criticism here.
4: Doesn't do himself any favors when he's trying to hit home runs, because maybe in a huge year he'd have 10. That's not enough to take 30, 40 points off your batting average, which is something that will happen when you're not a power hitter but trying to act like one.
5: As Kwan turns on this one, will it stay fair?
4: Yes, the pole.
2: How about you guys shut the hell up there?
1: I love the end too, right here.
5: Cleveland so far here tonight. A solo shot to start the sixth.
4: This is the second home run of the year for Kwan.
1: He had to make sure he got that in there to prove himself right.
2: This is only his second. He's been sucking all year.
4: This is the second home run of the year for Kwan.
3: Just perfect timing.
2: It's great.
3: Just love it.
2: It's awesome. Also in baseball this week, the Phillies. I guess they've ran some sort of a contest through their radio broadcast or their play-by-play for their radio broadcast, because they had a guy who had won a charity auction, and he won the chance to join the broadcast for an inning and basically do play-by-play. He's a 73-year-old man. His name is Lewis Kaub.
1: He bid $22,000 to get this.
2: So he must be rich. And
1: he's got some money somewhere.
2: I feel like the substitute was kind of missing the lead on what that guy did in his life. But he, like I said, he's 73, and he's going to get to do an inning, at least a half inning, of Phillies baseball on the radio.
6: We are headed to the third inning. Phillies on top 2-1, and we're pleased to welcome Lewis Kaub from Medford Lakes, New Jersey. He is our Phillies fantastic auction winner. He outbid the competition to spend an inning and do some play-by-play in the booth. And Lewis, welcome. Glad to have you here.
7: Thank you, Scott. It's a thrill to be here. It's a lifelong dream to be in the Phillies broadcast booth. So here we go. Painter with the first pitch to Ortiz. It's in there for strike one call. Phils with two in the bottom of the second to take the lead. As we start the top of the third, now Painter delivers. It's bounced foul towards the Phillies dugout. And they count 1-1. Phillies winning the first two games of this series. One more to go tomorrow night, and then a three-game set with the Blue Jays over the weekend. Now Painter delivers. It's a check swing. It's a called strike three. He got him. So Ortiz down.
6: And Lewis, you spent your life as a firefighter, police officer?
7: Neither of those things.
6: Just guessing.
7: I've been a substitute teacher in recent years for Nita School in Lakerland. There's a pitch that's lined over shortstop, a base hit for Dylan Cruz, and he reaches first base safely with the one out.
2: There's absolutely no reason he should be that good
3: Shockingly sounds like Dave Raymond.
2: Yes, he does.
3: Shockingly.
2: And like the natural pauses, letting the broadcast breathe a little bit, like going in and out of story. Like, he needs to be calling games for somebody next year.
3: Yeah.
2: Like, awesome. Yeah, awesome.
3: Just great. And I will say this, not to take anything away from him, because you're right, he was fantastic. I feel like if you've watched baseball for a very long time,
2: you can emulate it.
3: It's the easiest one to emulate, sure, of the four major sports.
2: Okay, you might be onto something there.
3: But still.
8: Until you put on that mic.
3: Well, but still, he shouldn't be that good.
2: He shouldn't be that good, and I think it is the easiest one to emulate, but I do think it's one of the harder ones to execute.
3: Sure.
2: Because it is such an art, especially doing the radio broadcast versus like a TV broadcast, because you can just let the whole thing breathe there. But knowing when to come in and out and when to, like, Eric Nadell, obviously the champ of that. Mm-hmm. And there's no reason why that guy should be able to just walk in the booth and nail it like that.
3: Yeah.
2: Let's end on a high note. So you were out, so I don't know if you got to see Martha Reeves' national anthem performance last week.
3: I did.
2: Well, it didn't go great for her, and she takes the high road, obviously, blames the backup singers for the whole situation. Yeah. And she was on...
8: As a pro should.
2: Well, she was on some morning talk show, and they were talking to her about it, and she chose to go ahead and give it another go. Let's take a listen.
9: I could do it right now.
10: Oh, we'll see.

0: we watched were so gallantly streaming. And the rockets rocking, the bombs bursting in air, gave proof through the night that our flag was still there.
1: Bring it on, bring it on.
0: Oh, say, us that.

0: studio mic's not doing her any favors.
1: No, it's not.
0: Picking up every breath.
2: The initial cutoff is hilarious. Like, yeah, all great. Right. No, and she's like, no.
0: We're going through. The choice to do it again, because if it didn't work out the first time, acapella on TV, that's the best way to go. That's the best way to go.
1: She's just lucky that it's a category where there's been so many bad ones over the years.
0: It'll fade into the rest of them. On the top 20 list.
1: For me, I don't know. Like, there's some really, really bad ones. Fergie will always kind of be my worst.
0: Fergie and Roseanne are pretty high up there.
2: Is Fergie the one with, like, Draymond Green and Steph and all them all trying laughing. Not to lose their S?
0: They were not doing well. Not doing well. That is definitely one of the funniest. This one, I got to put that one in. That's a top fiver for me, Martha Reeves. Just because of the aftermath, blaming everybody else.
1: For sure.
0: It's fun stuff.
1: Who's the NBA player that did it that was really bad? I'm forgetting who it was. Maybe it was Patrick Ewing or I don't know. But yeah, there was one that was like really, really bad. But yeah, that one was up there, I guess, for one of the worst. For sure. All right. It is 1:51 here on The Ticket. Coming up next, we're going to mix around with
0: Baldy and Big Dixon.
1: Baldy and Big Dixon. 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

0: Open practice underway from Oxnard as Cowboys training camp rolls on. Tuesday, we'll see a scrimmage with the Rams. Coach Brian Schottenheimer speaking today on what to expect.
1: The first competition that you would say non-Cowboy related, so I think it'll be good to go against other guys. Sean and his staff do a heck of a job offensively. They've got weapons. Again, we're not going to do everything. We're not going to show everything, but I want to see these guys play.
0: First preseason action at Seattle a week from today. That's next Saturday. And Jacob deGrom will take the mound tonight against the Orioles at Globe Life Field. In his career against the Orioles, deGrom has dominated. He's 5-0 with a 1.88 ERA in six appearances. Baltimore will counter with Kyle Bradish. First pitch at 6:15 on Fox. Catch Rangers Ranch at 4 right here on the ticket. 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
3: 1:59 here on the ticket. Thank you for tuning in and hanging out with the Fun House today. It's been Travis Tetal Mejia alongside Saad Youssef, and we're rejoicing in football and we're having a good time. We appreciate the P1s hanging out with us today, and we'll see you throughout the football season on occasion. we'll see how things play out. So once football season gets kicked off, we'll of course have SMU football, we'll have college football later in the season, we'll start having NFL on Saturdays. So we will be a little less frequent, but we'll be here as much as we possibly can, and we've had a great summer enjoying our time with you. Normally, we have this time to mix with and mingle with the soccer boys, but they've abandoned us post-World Cup here. So I look across from me, and I see a stuffed bear named Baldy and a guy with a hockey stick named Michael Dixon. Hello, fellas. It is Ryan Baldwin and Michael Dixon.
4: What's up, guys?
5: Technically, we could be soccer guys, just nowhere close to as cool as Peter and Andy.
3: Because you both have produced soccer show.
5: Watch soccer, care about soccer.
6: We both, have big-time Premier League teams.
3: Mm-hmm. Right. So.
7: You both what have are your credentials? Premier League teams?
6: Tottenham for me and Arsenal over there.
7: Okay.
6: Yeah.
7: Okay.
5: Astrid's gone big-time with Tottenham.
6: It's really surprising we're even able to do a show together based on our Premier League teams. There's an intense rivalry and hatred there.
3: Is that why you guys are sitting so far apart?
5: Yeah.
3: I feel like
5: and
3: you're both on the edge of the table here.
5: The color that North London will be painted this evening will be dependent on who has the better performance on the air between you and I.
6: He's not wrong.
3: I don't know what any of that means, but it sounds very interesting.
5: We're just trying to fill the soccer talk.
3: I have one thing that I want to follow up on.
6: Please do.
3: What kind of meat did you cook on that grill, Baldy?
6: Okay, we will dive more into meat talk at 2:50.
3: Okay,
6: and,
3: I don't
6: want to
3: blow a segment.
6: Talk,
3: but, I don't want to blow a segment.
6: But we may not have been able to get to
3: didn't
6: it.
3: Didn't quite
6: yet,
3: get there. Night. That's okay.
6: And just a preview, I horribly misjudged the put-together time and the seasoning time.
3: Yeah. Yeah. I tried to warn you yesterday
6: you
3: that
6: did.
3: There's a little pre-show that you got to take care
6: you
3: of.
6: You did, but I vastly underestimated the process that this would take.
3: So last week, Saad, you weren't here. Baldy was on the show, and he was in the market for a new grill, but he didn't know what he wanted. So I threw out there, get you a nice stick burner. Go get a pellet grill because it's very versatile. You can do a lot of stuff, and he executed on it. And unfortunately, it sounds like we didn't quite get to grilling yet.
6: No, but today, though, as soon as the show is over, we do have plans.
3: Okay.
6: Yes.
7: I think Baldy has become my cautionary tale of how much you change.
6: Wow. I don't even want to hear the rest. You just stop right there at cautionary
3: me too,
6: tale.
3: Same. That's what I tell everybody. Like, watch out for Baldy.
7: Yeah, I think he's become my cautionary tale of what parenthood can do to you. Because post-kid, like, man, it's just...
3: He's different.
7: He's not wearing Stars gear anymore. He's abandoned the Stars. And, you know, he's had excuses in the past where, you know, it was like, oh, well, I'm going to wait until Jason Robertson goes to arbitration. They figure this out. Well, guess what? They figured it out, and he walks in here with no Stars gear.
3: He's just not satisfied.
7: He's just not he's not getting on the grill. He's not doing that.
3: You know what? Something else.
7: I'm blaming the kid because I love Baldy so much, I can't blame him. So I'm blaming little Baldy.
3: Something else for new Baldy? A little hope for the Cowboys this year out of this one last
7: really?
3: Week.
7: Really?
3: It's all changing, dude.
7: There's no way.
3: It's all changing.
7: If you asked me, of all of the people at the station, the one guy that I would think is the most pessimistic about the Cowboys. We did our whole first segment of if this optimism is real. Forget what Christian Parker's saying, where Downs is lining up, where Jayshon Barham is doing. If Baldy's on board, there must be some real optimism.
5: Well,
7: about
5: you guys
7: were
5: part of our pre-show meeting.
6: I will love 3:30 then, because we'll get right back to I have issues with
3: okay,
6: the Cowboys.
3: Because this is also 1 week after we got into a fight about him being so negative about the Cowboys. So maybe he's waffling a little bit. Wow. He's not sure who he is anymore.
7: Yeah. There might be, and I'm just blaming the kid because I can't blame Baldy. I'm blaming everything on the child.
3: I know. Look
6: if
3: at
6: she wasn't
3: there.
6: Taking a nap, she'd be very upset.
3: Come over here and kick your ass. Yeah. So what else are y'all doing on the show today?
6: Well, we'll double up Cowboys, so we'll start it off in the open, just kind of discuss the vibe of camp, because, yeah, I think y'all are right. It feels a little different. We heard from all the hosts out there who were there in Oxnard this week. Things may feel a little different, so we'll discuss that. 3:30, we got to talk about the Rangers, because they cannot make up their mind what kind of team they want to be. 3:50. We are, 2:50, sorry, that was 2:10, 2:30, now 2:50, we will do the grill talk.
3: Okay.
6: That'll be when we dive into my unfortunate demise. 3:10, we'll go around the NFL because we got those big contracts, and 3:30, Baldy's pessimism for the Cowboys is back. What's the future going to look like? Who knows?
3: All right, stick around for all that. Well, I don't have a stick around for the kick around. You guys need a name so I can rhyme it to send it into break.
6: The new Future Stars post game show.
3: The new Future Stars post game show.
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0: This Ticket Ticker brought to you by Enter Health. Cowboys keep things moving from Oxnard with an open practice today currently ongoing. New defensive coordinator Christian Parker has been liking what he's seen from the number 11th overall pick safety Caleb Downs.
1: He has that natural spirit about him for sure, and I think that he's managing both positions well. You know, we kind of have a certain plan for him each day in terms of how that looks. We do that for every player, but he's really embracing, you know, what we're trying to do with him and overall as a defense.
0: A week from today, Dallas will see their first preseason action at Seattle before a scrimmage with the Rams on Tuesday. And Rangers look to make it 4 in a row and 2 straight against Baltimore as they host the Orioles at Globe Life Field tonight. A beautiful pitching matchup on paper. Jacob deGrom duels Kyle Bradish. 6:15 first pitch, nationally broadcast on Fox. Catch Rangers Ranch at 4 right here on The Ticket. That's The Ticket Ticker. I'm Cam Lofato, Sports Radio 96.7 and 1310. 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
3: Were y'all big readers in preschool?
4: Oh, yes. Don't stop. This is awesome.

0: 11 on the ticket. And no, this is not the sultry tones of Peter Welton and Andy Swift for the kick around. They've earned another week off after doing, boy, that was over a month of World Cup stuff here on the ticket every night and on Saturdays. So we wish them well, as we're not that far off from Premier League starting up as well, so they're about to dive deep back into club football, much to Andy's chagrin. No, instead you have, I'm going to call it, the future Stars postgame show, once I've finally done away with Bruce Levine. It is me, Ryan Baldwin, typically heard on those morning tickers Monday through Friday, and sitting across from me is fill-in host, Stars postgame pre-intermission. You can hear him at least 82 times a year on these very airwaves. It's Michael Dixon.
1: 84.
0: 84 now.
1: 84.
0: I forgot.
1: Starting
0: we got two extra games.
1: Early October. Yeah. Have you decided how you're going to take care of Bruce?
0: Well, I tried the cyanide in the coffee, and he sniffed that out. So
1: feels like something he'd sniff out.
0: Yeah, I think I'll probably just... See, I have to make sure it's something that I can just eliminate him with, so I can't, like, sabotage him on a flight out to Colorado or anything like that.
1: Let his kid get moved into college first.
0: Yeah, so it's got to
1: then take care of him.
0: Got to be something where I can just get rid of him and only him. And then in y'all's time of need, when you need another guy for the Stars pre-post intermission, I'll be like, oh, I just have happened to fill in a couple of times on this show. So why not?
1: Including with Michael.
0: Including
1: one
0: with
1: time.
0: Michael.
1: Thanks for having me.
0: No, thanks for joining me.
1: And it's funny because I'm very used to sitting in this studio at this time every Saturday because the World Cup was quite the blur. And now it feels like that wrapped up 3 months ago. And I was here nonstop for basically 3 weeks, whether it was doing this or World Cup or tickers, of course. And then I haven't been here for 2 weeks, so it's very weird. I feel like that is the life of a part-timer at the ticket during dry dock. You either hear every waking minute of your day, or you're not here at all.
0: Yeah, when I was filling in for pretty much anybody and everybody, it was sometimes, hey, Donovan's out tomorrow, or Norm all of a sudden can't come in, and we have to have Sean fill in with Donovan. Can you be here to produce the invasion? I'm like, absolutely. Just whatever you need me to do, make me your first call. And sometimes you'd go weeks without getting a call, and then all of a sudden be like, hey, Ty Walker's going to be out for a week doing tickers. Can you hop in? Absolutely.
1: You truly become like the Sam Haggerty of the
0: great
1: organization,
0: where
1: they... I had to go with a Mariner and a Ranger.
0: Right, right.
1: Somebody that I love a lot. Love that player. Swiss Army knife. Whatever they ask you to do, yes, I will do it. And so it is nice to be back. I did miss hanging out at the studio basically every day, every minute of every day. And it was weird to disappear because when you disappear, you realize just how insignificant you are. Nobody says a word to you, about you, brings anything up related to you.
0: Nobody's going like, oh, you're Michael Dixon from the ticket.
1: No. Like you go about your day and you do your thing. And then when they need you, you're right back there. You genuinely are a quad A guy who is there whenever they need you.
0: Well, it's going to be a fun one today. No soccer talk. We'll save that for the kick round. We don't want to infringe on their territory. And I'm sure they'll have a lot of opinions as a Premier League, like I said, 2 weeks away from today, I believe, is the first couple of matches. But we will do lots of football because the Cowboys had training camp, first full week of practices. And we can't go too long without pessimistic Baldy hopping in for the Cowboys, just because that's my bit here on the ticket. So at 3:30, we'll dive into the Cowboys' future, because that's really where I'm really worried about what they're going to be doing.
1: And I missed whatever you and Travis were talking about with optimism, and that would have surprised me too. So I have no idea in what way you were optimistic. But when you texted me yesterday so we could put this thing together and you said, I've got thoughts on the Cowboys, my initial reaction was, okay, we're going to get something from Baldy related to the state of the team, the direction of the team, and it will likely be a lot more negative than positive. So this is no different for me. I'm still looking forward to what you have to say.
0: Absolutely. That'll be 3:30. 3:10, we'll go around the NFL. Got some big contracts. We had a fight over in Vegas, so lots of things going on in camp. At 2:50, I've been waiting for this for a couple weeks now after I ordered it. I got my grill and S hit the fan almost immediately.
1: Beautiful.
0: So we'll talk about that. 250, 230. Rangers can't figure out what kind of team they want to be. They're keeping us and our hopes in it, despite our best efforts, despite their best efforts. We'll dive into that. But right here, Michael, let's go ahead and talk about the Cowboys in their first week of training camp, because all the ticket hosts were live from Oxnard all week long, and it's always a little depressing when in the control room and the ticker booth, because you're just staring at an empty studio listening to the guys out there having fun for a full week. But you get all of the thoughts from training camp from guys being actually out there that you don't get just from sitting in here talking about it and, you know, seeing stuff off of Twitter. And it's one thing to see, oh, yeah, you know, the stands are packed from a, you know, one of the beat reporters out there on Twitter. But it's another thing to hear all of the ticket guys out there, all the hosts, and hear that the vibe of this team, from the fans to the players to the coaches, hearing the guys they've interviewed, it all feels a little different this year. And I will say just a little different, because we still opened the State of the Team press conference with 13 minutes of Jerry Jones before we finally got to Brian Schottenheimer. And Jerry is still the man in charge. But there is just a little feeling of difference here, and I think that's kind of the overall vibe of camp as we are now 1 week from today getting the preseason opener for the Cowboys against the Seahawks and 36 days away from the season opener. Just feels a little different, and I think a lot of it

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1: In fact, if you look at their recent history, if you did not have head coaching experience, you were probably not going to be the defense coordinator of the Cowboys. And now they've got a guy who's never even been at this level. And then you've pretty much shifted the entire defense around. Got a bunch of brand new guys at the safety position, linebacker, corner, edge rushers. It has a different feel from that side of the ball. The offense, largely the same. Not as many questions, but I don't know, man. If there's ever a reason to feel a little bit of optimism, this is kind of what Travis and I were getting into last week. It's like it does feel a little bit different overall in camp. You've got some reasons to be optimistic that there will be. I'm not saying I'm optimistic that the Cowboys are back. They're America's team. They're going to Super Bowl. But I see no reason not to be optimistic about them taking a step forward and making the playoffs.
2: I think I said with Bruce 2 weeks ago, I don't know if there's a team in the NFL that has a higher floor, or I'm sorry, higher ceiling and a lower floor, the difference between the two, than the Cowboys. Because I think all of us could realistically say we see this team maybe even winning a division, hosting a playoff game, winning a playoff game, getting to the wild card or whatever they call it now, and getting to one step from where they haven't reached in three decades, which is an NFC championship game, something that wasn't uncommon in the 15 years before, right? Where you did have Jason Garrett, you had Mike McCarthy, they had talented teams, they had Tony Romo, then roll into Dak Prescott, and they were good enough to make a run. They just never actually did. And that Green Bay game, it's not like it was 10 years ago, right? That was just a couple of seasons back. They make the coaching change. They bring in Brian Schottenheimer. I thought he did well in year one. I thought, obviously, from the offensive side of things, you don't have to change much. And they might regress a tiny bit, I'm sure. Everybody's talked about that at length here on the station. The question, though, is defensively. And I did a little bit of research on Parker because I wanted to get to know him a little bit more. He's 34 years old.
1: Which is crazy because I'm 34 years
2: right?
1: old.
2: Like, to think about this guy maybe being the key for what the Cowboys need, and that is to take a massive step defensively. And if they do that, they should be really, really good. But I was reading some of what Joe Hoyt was writing for the DMN from camp earlier this week. And he talked about what the Cowboys did in this most recent draft with the first year DC in Christian Parker. And they have three guys in Downs, Lawrence, and Barham. And they expect those three guys to be immediate, I don't want to say impact players, but obviously Caleb Downs is Caleb Downs. Everybody's talked about him. For Lawrence and Barham, trying to figure out exactly what kind of impact they can have. But at the very least, you should see them in week one, and they should factor quite a bit. Do they start? Who knows? But it's not too dissimilar from what the Eagles dealt with a few years back when they had a horrendous defense. They spent draft capital in Quinyon Mitchell and Cooper DeJean. That was the first year for Christian Parker working specifically with that Philly defense. And of course, he wasn't necessarily the architect, but that Philly defense became good enough to put the Eagles over the top and win a Super Bowl. I'm not saying the Cowboys are going to do that, but I do think it's interesting. If you go back and just learn from history and where this guy has come from and what he's inherited before and the steps that that defense and that franchise has then made because he was there. Brian Schottenheimer said, this 34-year-old is maybe the best teacher he's ever seen. I think those things are why it feels different. Now, if you start the year 2-4, 2-5, you look like you're not going to make the playoffs, you start having questions about the head coach, then we're having a completely different conversation, and we're not sitting here on July or August 8th declaring anything about how the regular season might go. But I do think that if you make the right moves, whether it's staff, personnel, players, and you start to put the pieces together, it should feel a little different because last year was such a disaster.
1: Well, and so two things. I do think that part of

0: the Cowboys' questions this year, too, is not just defense.
1: Yeah.
0: Because I think it is a very real question of how much of Brian Schottenheimer's success was basically being an unknown with his offense, right? And having Clayton Adams, who, by the way, also hadn't been an offensive coordinator. He was the offensive coordinator that got hired, and together they put together the scheme. How much of that is was the factor of them being a solid offense, that there just wasn't as much film on them? This year will be a determining factor in that, because teams have a full year of film. They have a chance to properly game plan. And how well does Brian Schottenheimer and Clayton Adams adjust the scheme, and how well can they adjust it on the fly if something's not working? So I agree that a majority of the questions are probably on defense, and that there's still some questions on offense. And I also agree with that it's weird, because I could see this team getting 7 wins, and I could also see him getting 13 wins.
1: Exactly.
0: In terms of the ceiling
1: and floor. The
0: difference
1: is amazing, right?
0: Yeah, because if the offense regresses a lot but the defense only improves a little, maybe you're only looking at 7 wins. But if the offense stays the same and the defense even is like 20th to 16th, like not even good but just average.
1: You're making the playoffs.
0: You're making the playoffs. You might even win the division. And I think also, this is a team and schedule where if you go 2-5 to start the year, depending on how it looks, I'm not going to panic. Mm. And because you have Giants, Commanders, Ravens, Texans, Buccaneers, Packers, Eagles for the first 7 games of the season, right? You would like to think that Giants and Commanders, you win both of those, but both those teams theoretically improved from last year, right? Ravens, if it's a fully healthy Ravens squad,
1: it'll be tough.
0: It's going to be tough. I could see that a loss. Texans, depending on what kind of C.J. Stroud you get this year, could go either way. Buccaneers, that feels a toss-up. Packers at Lambeau, also a toss-up. Eagles, I would put that Eagles favored barely based on what we saw last year. So if you are 2-5 and you are getting blown out and you still have a lot of the same problems, or the offense isn't clicking, then, yeah, I think you can start asking some questions for sure. If you are 2-5 or 3-4, but you are very damn close in all those losses, and it was a play here, a play there, or maybe one defensive breakdown here and there that is going to get ironed out with a new defensive coordinator over time, I'm not necessarily going to panic, because once you get through that, it does get a little bit easier in theory, right? Because after the Eagles, you have the Cardinals. Now, that is the Cardinals at Jerry World. You have a history there. 49ers are going to be tough, but then the Titans, in theory, a win. Eagles, Seahawks, and Rams going to be tough. Jaguars, in theory, could be a win, depending on what kind of Trevor Lawrence you get. And then Giants and Commanders again. So you could very well make a run down the stretch if you start off relatively poorly. It is... Man, I just want to see, and this is why I'm optimistic, is because my goal for this season is not even to necessarily win a playoff game. You show improvement and you make the playoffs, right? And if you do win, if you sneak in, win a wild card game, I count that as a successful season based on where you were last year. And I know that's surprising for anybody that knows my opinions, because I've always been the pessimistic guy, but it was when you go back to the McCarthy years, when you had 3 straight 12-5 seasons and 1 playoff win to show for it, that's where I was getting pessimistic. Like, how am I supposed to enjoy a 12-5 season again the third time when you haven't done anything mm-hmm. with it afterwards? You've mm-hmm. just wasted your opportunities. This is different because last year, and I felt this way with kind of the Stars going into this year too, right? The rest of the teams in the division got a lot better. The Stars did not on paper, just because of how the cap situation worked out in the playoffs into the next season, and you had a brand new head coach. I wasn't expecting them to win the cup, because it's a lot of changes and you're just a worse team. And so last year, I wasn't expecting a whole lot from the Cowboys, just because you have a brand new coach who's never been a coach. You've got a defense that especially, I mean, I'm not going to say that I called the defense being poor, because I didn't think they were going to be that bad, but you look at the offseason and they just didn't do much with it. And so this year, I think it's perfectly reasonable to be optimistic and have the expectation of them to be better than last year. Now, what that ends up being overall, I don't know. But whatever it is this year should set the bar for the following years, too. That's the other thing, is that if you make the division round this year, that is the bar for the upcoming seasons.
1: I can't remember who I heard this stat from, but for a long, long time in the NFL, at least four teams from the year prior to the next season that were not in the playoffs made the playoffs. And I think the Cowboys, with a healthy Dak and just a little bit of progress defensively, they could be one of those teams.
0: Easily, the question,
1: a really interesting question, I think, that the Cowboys have to address, and probably will so this year, is the dynamic. We're going to talk offense, the dynamic between Pickens and Lamb, because we know that CeeDee Lamb at his ceiling is arguably a top 2-3 receiver in the NFL. Didn't have a great year last year. Dealt with injuries, tried to play through those, just wasn't quite his self. And luckily you had George Pickens, who showed a level that I think everyone knew he could get to, but the question always, would he get to it, especially seeing what we saw in Pittsburgh. And now you have this really interesting conundrum where if you start to put the pieces together, you have George Pickens, who looks like he can be a bona fide number one. You have CeeDee Lamb, you know he can be a bona fide number one. How those two, if they both stay healthy and you don't have to rely too heavily on one over the other, how they look, what that dynamic looks like, and how it changes the way you look about where your offense and your skill positions are going forward, because the bill will come due on CeeDee Lamb. He'll need a new contract at some point. Obviously, George Pickens is playing on a franchise tag this year, and I don't think the Cowboys want to lose him in any way, shape, or form. So if Pickens does what he did, then you're going to have a very interesting question to address, I think, in the coming years as it pertains to CeeDee Lamb. And I'm also very curious to see, with those two healthy and Pickens getting a little bit more of drawing more interest from defensive schemes, and DC's looking at Pickens saying, we're not going to let this guy beat us today, so we're going to frustrate the hell out of George Pickens. How does he respond to that? And if you're the Cowboys and you think that this guy is a part of your future going forward, and he runs into some adversity like he did against Detroit last year, where it felt like all the good things that had happened throughout the year had basically, you almost went back to square one because you had that game against the Lions on the road that was just a disaster. So I'm very interested to see the dynamic between those two, because I don't think the offense is going to regress at all. Well, I mean, they could. I don't think it's going to be anything substantial, right? They're not going to go from among the league's best to middle of the pack. I think there's too much talent, and Dak's still too good of a quarterback for that to happen so long as he stays healthy. But I do think it's a very interesting dynamic to watch, and I'm sure the Cowboys will have to watch it with Pickens coming up and CeeDee Lamb not too far down the road. Also, he'll need a new deal at some point. Oh, by the way, Dak's not getting any younger, so there are questions beyond just, oh, can the defense get a little better, and oh, can the offense continue to do what it did as it pertains to putting the pieces together. I think that'll be very interesting to watch come week one.
0: Yeah, and we'll dive into that at 3:30 as well, by the way, because if you want to get back to pessimistic Baldy.
1: I love pessimistic Baldy.
0: I am not sold on the Cowboys' future. We'll put it that way.
1: You send all the guys out to Oxnard for a week, and all of a sudden we have to come back and talk about how things feel different.
0: Have to bring things back down to earth, that's for sure.
1: All right, that's Ryan Baldwin. I'm Michael Dixon. Sometime in the near future, we could very well be the Stars pre- and post-game show. Coming up next, though, let's talk some baseball and those little Rangers doing what they're doing. That's next on The Ticket.
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0: 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Friday night, August 14th, during Ticket Fight Night. 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
2: Thank you, Dylan. That is Dylan Reed producing, Matt George on the board, Caleb Fata doing those Ticket tickers, 10:50 past the hour. 2:38 on the ticket for me, Ryan Baldwin, and over there, Michael Dixon, filling in for those kick-around boys as they get one more week off preparing for the upcoming soccer seasons. Coming up at 2:50, do a little grill talk, Michael, as my dad-isms.
3: You're embracing them.
2: Embracing that dad life.
3: Good for you.
2: 3:10, we'll dive into the NFL training camp stories that are going around and the big money being tossed around. But right here, man, those Rangers, they just cannot figure out what kind of team they want to be, because last weekend, they got smoked by the Astros. Ungood series, and it looked like that was pretty much going to be the end of it. They do, out of that, just one move at the trade deadline, and that was sending Josh Smith to the Blue Jays. And there just was not a whole lot of optimism around the team as they ended up being a game and a half back. And then they followed that up with their sixth loss in a row as they get beat by the Giants when they come back home, 5-1. Well, following that, they managed to eke out a win against the Giants 5-4, blanked them in the series finale 6-0. That's cool. You get a day off, and then you're welcoming in the Orioles, who shipped out Adley Rutschman, their all-star catcher at the trade deadline, and they are pretty much in full sail mode just, what, 2-3 years after winning over 100 games?
3: Yeah.
2: Pretty crazy how quick that turned
3: with
2: around.
3: With a young core that they developed, and those guys started to really make a difference, and Henderson's had a bad year. They're just in a weird spot. They've been in a weird spot for a long, long time, but yes, the Orioles are the kind of team I feel like that when you're trying to string some wins together, you're happy that Baltimore is on the other side of the diamond.
2: And so this is last night. You got the series opener, and you have Nathan Eovaldi on the mound. And like last year, if you're going into a series with Nathan Eovaldi and Jacob deGrom on the mound for the first two games, you're okay, series one, whoever's throwing the third one is just, you know, the cherry on top, right? This year, that has not been the case. Eovaldi did not have a good July. He gave up 3-plus runs in 4 out of his 5 outings. But last night, he goes 5 1/3. Takes him a while because he's got 4 hits, a couple walks. So he throws 86 pitches, but he gets through it, allowing just 1 run. And on the other side, Shane Baz had a very, very nice outing of 8 innings and only allowed a 2-run homer in the 6th inning to Jock Peterson. But that would be it. The Rangers needed 3 hits. They got the 2 runs.
3: Got the big one.
2: The big one. And I also had this note in a ticker when I was looking up. Both teams had losing records, have losing records, when allowing a home run. And so the Rangers get the homer, and it proves out to be proves to be the difference as the Rangers take a 2-1 win. And lo and behold, they are still a game and a half back of the Astros because the Astros playing the Padres. They did pick up a win last night as well. But they're still sticking right there with them after, I think a lot of us said last year that they, or not even last, last week, that they were pretty much buried after that Houston series. It's, they just, I know they, everyone's saying the Astros are the cockroaches of the AL West right now, but I'll be damned if this Texas team just doesn't want to roll over and die.
3: So I thought that the Astros series coming when it did was very intriguing because you heard the reports whether or not the Rangers would assess their deadline moves based on the outcome of that series, and they got smoked by a Houston team that, yes, on paper, not great. And another one of these three at the top of the American League West, it doesn't matter who gets in. You have a hard time seeing either one of the three making a run because they're all flawed. But the Astros have played really good baseball for an extended period now, and I think that they are without question the team to beat in the division. So when you get smoked like the Rangers did in Houston, I think it's natural to do some soul searching. I think the Rangers, and they proved this with some of the reports that came out around the deadline, if Eovaldi or DeGrom, not sure how much heavy lifting they really did on Seager, but if any one of those three were willing to move, they probably would have moved, and this team would have signified that even if they're in the midst of a division race and a wild card race, they know that the cupboard is bare, and the Rangers, compared to a lot of teams in Major League Baseball, they're in kind of a tough spot, and never fault them for what they did going into 2023 when they pay a lot of money for guys like Seager, DeGrom, Simeon, and it pays off in a World Series that, quite frankly, they probably should have won 12, 13 years prior, but eventually they did hang that banner. You can never take that away from a franchise. Flags do fly forever.
2: Even if they put it in just a corner out of the way so that you can't even tell that they won the World Series.
3: You have to go look for it. So I thought the Houston series came at a very interesting time. And I don't fault the Rangers, even in the midst of this division race that they are very much a part of, and this wild card race that they are very much a part of, because they're in a terrible division and a pretty mediocre American League. I don't fault them for looking at the future and saying, we can get some assets here. We desperately need some assets. Maybe we take a couple of steps back for a year or two and try and re-rack with this thing. Because you do have the Wyatt Langfords of the world that you can build around. But when those guys waive or don't waive their no-move clause, kind of signifies to everybody, we're here. We're in the middle of this thing. We might as well go for it. A lot of these guys don't really care one way or the other what the Rangers do because they're not part of the long-term process. They're not blue-chip prospects. They'll be somewhere else in a couple of years. They love to compete. They love to win. And this has just been a team that all year has kind of played above better than the sum of the parts, right? It's
2: at
3: a team.
2: It's a 500 team.
3: It's a 500
2: right?
3: team.
2: They're going to
3: in a bad division.
2: In a bad division.
3: So we're having this conversation.
2: And in a bad AL American League in general, which finds them at 500 somehow in that last wild card spot and only a game and a half out of the AL West. Like if they were in the National League, we would not even be having this conversation. I don't think. I think we would be already planning on re-racking and figuring out the following years, but you know, they get Cody Bradford back and he has an excellent outing and part of the shutout against the Giants.
3: Yep.
2: You're expected to get Jordan Montgomery back and maybe he brings a little something as well. And maybe you don't have to, you know, rely on Cal Quantrill, who did not do terribly in all of his starts. He did have a couple of stinkers in there, but he was definitely a serviceable bullpen guy that was asked to start, and he did just fine. And, you know, maybe you don't have to rush Jack Leiter back and Kamar Rocker. Maybe you can put him in the bullpen if Bradford and Montgomery come back and prove to be stable assets. And all of a sudden, if you can get Nathan Eovaldi and Jacob DeGrom to pitch like DeGrom and Eovaldi, they're going to – you have a excellent chance to make the playoffs. Now, I will say the issue is with 500 teams – is that at some point you are going to play like the bad side of 500, and if that's in the playoffs, you're going to get bounced. You have no chance. So I don't think that this team has any business making it to the World Series, and I don't think they will. I don't think it's out of the question at this point to think that they will sneak into the playoffs, but I don't think Rangers fans should get their hopes up of a miracle run. And even 2023, I think a lot of people now kind of look back at that and say, you know what? That was more of a miracle than we give it credit for.
3: And that was a good team, right? Like that was a 90-win team that got out to a ridiculously good start and maintained that. They were a roller coaster down the stretch. winning five straight, losing six in a row, winning six in a row. You couldn't really put your finger on it. I'm not going to compare this one to that one because I don't think they're in the same ballpark. But I will ask you a question, and something I haven't heard a whole lot of this year. There is a change from last year to this year, and that's at the top step of the dugout with Skip Schumacher. I do think it's interesting that you have one of the young guys in the sport that a lot of people believed just has what it takes to be a very good manager at this level. And the Rangers are where they are right now because guys like Elias Diaz and guys like Nicky Lopez, Jock Peterson's having a year that fits more along what he's done throughout his career as opposed to last year where you wondered if he would get to the end of the season. And I just don't know if Skip Schumacher has gotten enough credit. I know it's a 500 team, but it's also a 500 team where their superstar shortstop has been essentially a non-factor. And when you have teams that punch above their weight class, like I feel like this Rangers team has done, I do think the manager should get a little bit more credit than perhaps he's been given this year. And we're not in the dugout. We're not in the clubhouse. We have no idea how Skip Schumacher conveys his message and motivates his guys and whatever. But if we're doing a report card on the 2026 Rangers, a lot of these guys are, eh. Skip Schumacher is, I think, done a pretty darn good job.
2: I think a B. I think he's got some strategic issues that have landed him in some hot water and a lot of people have disagreed with and may have cost him some games. He does seem to have a way of communicating, especially with the younger players, and getting his team to find a way and fight, which is something we didn't see last year in Bochy's tenure. There were a lot of games where if you were down three runs, it just pretty much leave.
3: And they've had plenty of that this year. Yeah. They've had some games where they have gotten waxed and it didn't look like they showed up. But yes, I agree.
2: I'm gonna say without doing any research just off the top of my head that I feel like baseball coaches and managers get the least amount of immediate credit for a team's success. Out of all the four sports, right?
3: It's not quite X's and O's.
2: Yeah,
3: right.
2: But we point because it's a lot of it is because they're just not affecting the at bat, right? Mm-hmm. At least that we see. And you know, hitting coaches have a lot of their approach. But we put a lot more on the players for their positive and negative performance, whereas especially with like football, right? The head coach, you get all the positive and the negative, right? Brian Schottmeyer, great scheme. Yep. Look at what he did. And then for, you know, a lot of our issues with Jason Kidd, right? Is like, okay, he can talk to these guys, but his X's and O's are just awful. And we see this day in and day out. Doesn't look like they can run the play at the end of the game. And with the NHL, it's all about a head coach's scheme and system. And how do the players fit into the system? Yep. Whereas for baseball, it definitely feels like they don't get the credit. And I feel like they don't get a lot of the issues as well. They don't get a lot of the negativity until it's like even some of the managers that got fired this year, like a lot of them, you would hear like, well, the players have just sucked. What do you want the manager to do?
3: And I looked at
2: like
3: Alex
2: for the
3: Kula
2: Mets.
3: For
2: the Mets. I mean, who's the Mets manager that got fired?
3: Carlos Mendoza.
2: Mendoza, yeah. I'm like, okay. And to be fair, they had a heck of a lineup. They spent a bunch of money on. And so you're just going to go, well, the players didn't execute.
3: Yeah.
2: So, yeah, I think Skip Schumacher deserves a solid B. I'm not going to give him an A because I have noticed a couple of the tactics issues that come to mind, but he has gotten a team that didn't have a whole lot of expectations to 500, potentially battling for a playoff spot. Hard to argue with that.
3: And a team that is plugging holes with guys that were literally
2: free agents in the
3: middle of the season.
2: Yeah, from nowhere.
3: Good example, Nicky Lopez makes that throw yesterday, and I still think he was safe at the plate in the ninth inning. I think it was one where they call safe. They uphold that, but no, I do think it's an interesting conversation to be had, and when you're an organization trying to figure it out, I do think that they don't have a whole lot to worry about with Skip Schumacher right now. All right, 252 on the ticket. That is Ryan Baldwin. I am Michael Dixon. Coming up next, we'll ask Dad Baldy to take us through his grill.
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0: Cowboys camp continues to roll on in Oxnard today. An open practice underway, first of two in a row, as they'll run it back tomorrow before the first scrimmage with the Rams on Tuesday. Then the preseason will get going, visiting the Seahawks on Saturday, just a week from today. Just 4 days ago, after Baltimore wide receiver Zay Flowers inked a four-year, $140 million deal, making him the NFL's fourth highest-paid wide receiver, the 25-year-old was injured in practice today after a collision, diagnosed with a quad contusion. He's listed as day-to-day for now. Head coach Jesse Minter noting he believes he'll be okay in the long term. And Joc Pederson keeps coming through in the leadoff spot for the Rangers. His two-run homer last night off Shane Boz's was the difference in a 2-1 win, his 21st homer of the year. Among leadoff men, he ranks second in baseball in OPS. Manager Skip Schumacher spoke after last night's win on Joc's importance to the team.
1: Joc has been incredible. Top of the order. I don't know what the OPS is now, you know, since the leadoff spot, but it's got to be around the 1,000 still.
0: Rangers and Orioles again tonight at 6:15, nationally broadcast on Fox. 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
3: Straight up 3 o'clock on a fine Saturday on The Ticket. Ryan Baldwin, Michael Dixon filling in for the kick around. I believe they're back next week for all of your soccer talk needs. Until then, it is a bunch of football coming up. At 3:10, we'll go around the NFL. We've got big money being thrown around. We've got some funny Hall of Fame induction quotes. And then at 3:30, we'll dive back into the Cowboys as Pessimistic Baldy is back.
4: Yes.
3: I've got some issues concerning the Cowboys' future.
4: Too much optimism.
3: Yeah.
4: Feels too good.
3: And the fairly near future as well. So we'll get into that. But right here, Mr. Dixon. Can I call you Mr. Dixon, or is Mr. Dixon your father?
4: No, you can call me
3: okay,
4: Mr. Dixon.
3: I became a dad last year, and the little kiddo is now 15 months.
4: Wow.
3: Yeah, 15 months, about to be 16.
4: Do you go by months until, like, 2 years or what?
3: Yeah, kind of like a year and a half, 2 years. Like, I feel like once we hit the year and a half mark, it's much easier just to say a year and a half.
4: Okay.
3: And then I'll just do that all the way up until 2 years.
4: Okay.
3: And you're not a dad.
4: No.
3: Looking around the crew, I know Matt George is dad. I believe it's just me and Matt.
4: Yep.
3: And when you hit dadhood, you kind of pick, like, one thing, and you become that dad archetype.
4: Cam LaFada's a dad. He just, with four different
3: women. Daddy is different.
4: He doesn't know any of the kids.
3: Dad. SMU, I'm sure there's a lot going on there, right, Cam?
4: I think he does a good job.
3: Don't shake your head.
5: No comment.
3: No comment. Attaboy. So, my archetype apparently now is just going to be the meat dad, you know, the meat guy. Because,
5: hey, yo.
3: No, not like that, Cam. God, you freaking youngins.
4: You're a meat smoker.
3: You youngins. Yes, I was talking, so I like cooking, especially now that I have kid and watching her, like, eat and, like, love the stuff that I cook. Cooking for the family is fun and awesome. And I have a cast iron skillet that I love. I would say I'm not like a chef, but I was a kitchen manager. And so I learned how to like cook.
4: Yeah.
3: Right. So I can cook. I can follow a recipe. I'm not going to be able to walk into like a kitchen, look at the ingredients and throw something like five star together, but I can cook. I can handle my own in the kitchen. And when I was looking at some of these recipes and stuff, I was like, man, a lot of the stuff calls for like grills. Or there's stuff like, man, I'd love to throw together like some ribs or brisket, something that I can't do on like a cast iron. Or
4: you
3: like
4: got to make the leap.
3: And I do got to make the leap. And I was asking Travis when I was filling with the Funhouse, I'm like, man, I don't know what to do. He's like, get you a pellet grill. I'm like, a what now? He says, a pellet grill. And a lot of them are like Wi-Fi infused with technology and stuff. And so these are like, I got myself a Traeger.
4: These are not cheap.
3: No, but got that cattle money coming in. So it's funny because I use the cattle money to cook the cattle. And so they make their own like pellets and stuff, and they're like, I guess wood, but not really is a good way to put it. But it is also this one that I got, which was delivered yesterday. Like I said, Wi-Fi infused, so you can like pull up the app on your phone, you can monitor the temperature, and it like holds it there for you. And so now I am delving into the world of meat. And I'm excited because my family, cattle ranchers,
4: mm-hmm.
3: we have started holding a calf or two back to get our own cuts. Because prior to that, we had just shipped off all of our calves, and that was how we made our money.
4: And this is like months worth of meat, right?
3: Oh, yeah. Like, we need multiple freezers to hold the meat.
4: Cool.
3: And so I go over to my parents yesterday as I'm picking up the kid. I'm like, hey, I got the grill in, and I'm ready to start cooking. Like, what do we have here? And she, my mom opens up the freezer, and it was like the angelic chorus as is singing as I'm seeing briskets and ribs and roasts and all in steaks. And I'm like, oh, this is going to be awesome. So I took home short ribs, couple ribeyes, a brisket. My mom tried to hand me a rack of ribs, and I'm like, I don't even have the freezer space for that right now, so I'll come back for the ribs. But I'm going to make some ribs. And I am super excited to come home and start cooking. Ghetto's got to take a nap. Fine, we get all that done.
4: And this is not something that you throw together in 30 minutes.
3: Well, I vastly underestimated how much assembly there would be in a grill and in getting the grill going. So I got it to get, I opened the box, and for some reason, like, I've never had a grill, right? And so I was thinking, and the box was like 100 pounds. Like, I had to get a dolly to move it to the backyard after they dropped it off on the porch.
4: So you had to assemble this basically from the ground up.
3: Pretty much.
4: Like, I thought when you said it would get delivered, it was basically,
3: it's kind of what I was
4: right there and ready to, out of the box, start cooking with.
3: But hand up, I didn't do the proper research, didn't pay extra for, like, them putting it together, I guess. So I got to put it together, and it wasn't overly difficult, and I'm not a tool idiot, if that makes sense. Like, I know how to put stuff together, but it did take me about an hour and a half, because I started at, like, 4, and I think I got done about 4:15, 4:30. I'm like, okay, finally, we got it done. We got the pellets in. We're ready to get rolling. And as I'm turning the owner's manual, they're like, oh, yeah, by the way, you need to season the grill. Okay, what does that all entail? And it's like, okay, you have to set it at 350 for 15 minutes, and then you have to let it run at 450 for another 45 minutes. And by this point, it's like 4:30, and there's like, this could take anywhere from like an hour to 2 hours.
4: Yeah.
3: I'm like, okay, so I'm not even getting like steaks on the grill until like maybe 7:30. And because of my schedule working mornings, we usually eat dinner at like 6:30.
4: So that was one of my questions for you, was not even a question. It was admirable for you to talk about your prowess in the kitchen and how well you do that, knowing how insane your schedule is, because I filled in for you for a few times.
3: It's not,
4: and that
3: it's not
4: is
3: fun,
4: chaos
3: it?
4: Yeah. Because, yeah, you're done at noon, but you're ready to go home and take a nap and all that stuff. So I commend you for being the husband and dad that you are, knowing how difficult it is for me with absolutely zero obligations to do what you do.
3: Yes, thank you for knowing that.
4: Yeah.
3: So I turned to my wife. I'm like, look, it's going to be like 7:30 before I even get this stuff on the grill, and we're not even going to be eating until like 7:30, 8 o'clock. It was way, way late for us and for the kiddo. Let's just go somewhere to eat while this seasons. And so we go out to Tex-Mex place. And I was like, okay, by the time we get back, it may be like just 15 minutes after like how long it says, but that probably, it shouldn't be an issue for 15 minutes, right? So we go to the restaurant, and I'm looking at my phone, and my phone's still connected to the grill. And I'm like, oh, so I can just shut down the grill from here. Mm-hmm. And I hit shut down, and it's powered down. I'm like, okay, did it actually? So we get home, and I go out, and it's already shut down, and like did the full like shutdown sequence. I'm like, oh, this is game changer. I mean, I can have probe with temperature set to my phone. I can adjust temperature. I can turn it on and off just from my phone from wherever the hell I am. I don't even have to be at home. I could start. And so like now, yeah, I'm definitely like, I've already been bugging my wife for the entire like past 12 hours going like, hey, how do you feel about short ribs? How do you feel about like, you know, tri-tip and all this? And
4: what's your entry level? What do you want to start with?
3: Okay, so I am going to, now that we've got it done, the plan is to do the steaks. I'm going to do 2 ribeyes tonight, right? So that's just
4: nice.
3: Like, we're going to reverse sear.
4: I'll be there.
3: Using the grill. Maybe tomorrow.
4: Okay.
3: Maybe tomorrow.
4: Just text me.
3: Yeah. And then we'll start working, like, I'm not going to do brisket right out the gate. I want to get my hands dirty with some wings, maybe smoke a salmon, and then I'll work my way up to brisket. Because brisket, I feel like, is the big daddy of meat smoking.
4: Just ask Lincoln Riley.
5: Nice.
3: I'm not familiar with this story.
4: You've never seen this?
3: No.
4: Lincoln Riley posted a photo. I guess he got into the whole meat smoking thing.
3: Oh,
4: and
3: did he screw it up? And did he get blasted on social media
4: he
3: for it?
4: He posted a picture like it was great. Looked like the worst brisket of all time. I think it was Lincoln Riley. Anyways, continue. Might have been Cliff.
3: Well, I will definitely not be posting pictures of my meat on the internet, because that's how you get in trouble.
4: Not that meat. You could post pictures of your brisket.
3: Oh. What about sausage?
6: You're not Brett Favre style.
4: Sausage works too.
3: So be a Lincoln Riley and not a Brett Favre.
4: Just not the Baldy sausage.
3: No. So
4: brisket is your...
3: Brisket will be the end goal, right? But I'm going to get my feet wet first with just various meats. Do, you know, ribs, short ribs, steaks, and just kind of... Yeah, that's the other thing too, is now I can go full dad and I can have people over.
4: Yes.
3: And then we all stand by the grill and kind of marvel as I flip stuff
4: over. Have a
3: over.
4: Beer.
3: Yeah.
4: Have three beers.
3: Yeah.
4: So, have six beers.
3: You have to flip the meat over. Yeah. Then you have to press the tongs down into the meat so it sizzles a little bit. And then we can both look at each other and be like, yeah.
4: And then everyone can ask you about your job because it's far and away the coolest of anybody there. Unless people are also
3: if I was actually hosting, maybe it'd be the most interesting. But I don't know the ticker.
4: I think you'd be surprised. People do think that working at the Little Ticket is quite the venture. But I guess what you would probably do is a couple of briskets to really feel comfortable about it before you have people over for Sunday afternoon football or whatever it might be.
3: Yeah.
4: But you are speed running the dad thing. Like you are full on there.
3: Yeah, I'm definitely looking forward to just like... And that's the other thing too. I know a lot of people are like, man, I have to wake up early to... do like the, you know, a full meat smoke. I'm like, I'm up at 4 anyway.
4: Yes.
3: Like if I just prep everything the night before, I'm going to be done with all this stuff by the 3:25 kickoff.
4: Knowing people that wake up at 5 o'clock or whatever to start the process of smoking meat and whatnot, you will be in the midst of writing your 5:30 ticker and you can adjust the temperature from your phone, all that stuff.
3: Yeah.
4: You don't have to worry about that part at all.
3: Have my wife go out and spritz my meat.
4: Yeah.
3: And
4: yeah. She could do that.
3: Take care of it.
4: Just had to get one more in there, didn't you?
3: Yeah, pretty much.
4: Your meat or your sausage?
3: Yes.
4: All of it?
3: Both.
4: Very nice.
3: All of my meat.
4: Well, I'm happy for you.
3: Thank you. Yeah.
4: And based on what you've told me in this segment, I have all the confidence in the world that you will be outstanding at whatever it is you choose to smoke, grill.
3: It's going to be, it's just another one of those things that I'm looking forward to is explore dad life. I never thought that I would be meat guy, and yet here I am.
4: And your daughter will love you for it.
3: Indeed.
4: All right. That's Ryan Baldwin. I'm Michael Dixon. Maybe someday in the near future, we will be the Stars pre- and post-game show. But as it stands right now.
3: Keep your eyes open, Bruce.
4: Yeah. It is still Bruce and myself. At 3:30, we'll listen to Pessimistic Baldy talk about the Cowboys. But coming up next, let's go around the NFL.
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0: This Ticket Ticker brought to you by Mark Spain Real Estate. The Cowboys keep it going in Oxnard with an open practice today. Malachi Lawrence, the edge rusher selected 23rd in this year's draft by the Cowboys, has been getting some quiet buzz lately. Coach Brian Schottenheimer on seeing steady improvement from the 23-year-old.
1: Malachi's a guy I see getting better steadily every single day. And you do that over these next 4, 5, 6 weeks, I think he'll be ready to go come the regular season.
0: Upcoming on the schedule, a scrimmage with the Rams on Tuesday, then Saturday, a preseason meeting with the Seahawks. And the Rangers have been mashing at Globe Life this year. 68 home runs there this year, and they've homered in 36 of their last 47 games overall. They go for a series win over the Orioles tonight behind Jacob DeGrom. First pitch at 6:15, nationally broadcast on Fox. And tune in to Rangers Ranch right here on The Ticket at 4. That's The Ticket Ticker. I'm Cam Lafato, Sports Radio 96.7 and 1310. 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
1: You got Ryan Baldwin, Michael Dixon, taking up until 4 o'clock, and then we'll do a little Rangers Ranch. And no killer this week, I'm pretty sure. I saw Will Connerly hanging out with Tyler Tipsheet Samsel.
2: So it's a tall and handsome Rangers Ranch.
1: Yes, and probably lacking any of the usual killer intrigue, but that's only because he was at camp. I'm sure we'll get plenty of e-break material the following week. Coming up at 3:30, I can't go too long, Michael, without some Cowboys pessimism.
2: Yeah. The guys are out there and they say how everything feels better and all that stuff, or different.
1: And I'm here to say, not so fast, all you hosts that are making bunches of money more than I am and are probably smarter than I am.
2: Still a team that's done virtually nothing in our lifetime.
1: Boy. So, and by the way, might be the future of it, too, is that they're still not going to do anything. We'll dive into that at 3:30. Right here, though, we'll go around the NFL, and I want to start with the Hall of Fame in general. We can start with the Hall of Fame game, as that was Thursday. Preseason football is back, and I did lay eyes on it a little bit, mostly just because, like most of America, kind of around this time, I have to, you know, kind of go like, y'all got any more of that football? Like, I need it.
2: Yeah.
1: And that was a good game. I think if you were the NFL, if you can get that kind of game for the preseason opener in early August just to get people talking about football again, you're doing a great job. You'd love that.
2: A little goal line dash on the final play of the game?
1: Yeah.
2: Yeah.
1: From Haynes King, from a great story from an undrafted rookie. Panthers beat the Cardinals 33-30. And you had Carson Beck, the third-round pick for the Cardinals, who looked pretty solid out of Georgia. And I'm not saying that he's going to take over midseason. What he'd have to get through, you know, the dynamic duo of Jacoby Brissett and Gardner Minshew first. But the Cardinals are going to be a bad team, and if Carson Beck is maybe a bright spot out of that, then you're looking pretty good. And, by the way, a former Cowboy, Jalen Brooks, 3 catches, 99 yards for Arizona. Maybe he finds a and that's also another thing I enjoy specifically about this part of preseason, because I know Dak's not going to play at all, right? There is zero chance that I am looking at these Cowboys games, preseason games upcoming, going, man, I can't wait to see what the offense is going to look like and how the defense works. Because, you know, who knows if Caleb Downs is even going to play. But we get the storylines like, man, Jalen Brooks might actually make a name for himself here. Or maybe Haynes King, undrafted, gets to just kind of stick around on the practice squad for the Panthers. And if Bryce Young doesn't work out, and is it still Andy Dalton over in
2: Carolina? I have no idea.
1: Whoever their backup is, maybe if that doesn't work out either, maybe Haynes King gets a little run as a former Aggie and a former Georgia Tech quarterback. So
2: it'd be Kenny Pickett, who is currently second on the Panthers depth chart ahead of Haynes King.
1: Yeah, because he started that game, too.
2: Yeah. By the way, we talked about this, and then we'll move on, but the Cardinals in Dallas, in Arlington, always tricky. Feels like it's just one of those matchups. That's a bad, bad Cardinals team. They might win 2 or 3 games.
1: Doesn't stop them, though. It does not stop them from being a thorn in
2: the Cowboys. I feel a lot more optimistic about this year's rendition of Cowboys Cardinals from Jerry World than I do about the ones in years past.
1: The Hall of Fame game led into the Hall of Fame induction ceremony, which I believe is going on as we speak.
2: Yes.
1: And a couple of clips have come out specifically from Adam Vinatieri, the kicker for the Patriots and the Colts. As a former Patriot, he did have some thoughts about Bill Belichick that he gave in his speech.
3: I would repeat those last few statements about Coach Bill Belichick as well. Thank you for demanding excellence every single day. Your preparation, discipline, and attention to detail shaped far more than my football career. Unfortunately, Bill couldn't make it here today. There's a lot going on at UNC right now. He may be on a recruiting trip right now looking for the next Lawrence Taylor. I thought it was because training camp had already started, but in truth, it's because he's judging his girlfriend's cheerleading competition.
2: Oh, my.
1: Okay. Vinatieri's got some jokes. And with the Colts, he did play with the butt whip that is Pat McAfee. And he had a little joke for Pat McAfee.

0: McAfee as well.
1: Hey, Pat McAfee's here in the crowd today. Great to see you, brother. The only person who enjoyed holding my balls more than my wife. She held for me in the off season when everyone else was gone.
0: Oh.
1: Get that right.
2: And his wife, by the way, is cracking up as well. So that's how you know you married a good one, too, when she's in the most public setting is able to laugh at that joke as well.
3: Speaking of wives, Jordan Hudson, 25 years of age. I don't know why I thought she might be a tiny bit older. I am 31. I don't know. 25 might be too young for me. Not for Bill Belichick.
2: Yeah.
3: So I think that's fair game, even for a guy who kicked in New England throughout that entire run and obviously had a Hall of Fame career, but isn't holding anything back from his former head coach.
2: So
3: fair game.
2: I like the, you know, there's a time and place for the sappy, you know, thank you,
3: yes,
2: Hall of Fame speech. There's also a time and place to banter a little bit.
3: And
2: I like that from Vinatieri.
3: I think it's cool. Like, I would never sit down and watch a full speech from every player inducted, whether it's Cooperstown, whether it's Canton. I have no interest in that. But if it's a player who had an impact maybe on you as a kid or played for
2: like
3: the
2: Drew
3: Cowboys,
2: like,
3: or whatever.
2: Yeah, has some. He's had that Cowboy vague tie, very vague. But that was the quarterback. Like, he and Peyton Manning.
3: Yeah.
2: And Tom Brady were like the quarterbacks for probably both of us growing
3: up. Oh,
2: like,
3: absolutely.
2: They were that top level of quarterback growing up.
3: The NFL I remember is growing up was the NFL that had Manning, Brady, Patriots, Colts, those two guys going head to head, then a little bit of that in Peyton's twilight in Denver. But absolutely. I mean, those are the guys that shaped the NFL when we were growing up. And the NFL is the biggest league in the United States. It's not close. So, of course, you're going to pay attention.
2: Yeah. So, seeing Drew Brees, one of the best quarterbacks of our youth growing up and watching, is probably one I'll watch once we're done with the show here. Elsewhere around the NFL, holy crap, teams are spending a lot of money in the past week and a half. So, let's start with the offensive line, too, because it's a position that you don't really see necessarily get reset a lot. And yet, here we are with earlier this week, Darnell Wright getting 4 years, $116 million. So he becomes the highest paid right tackle in the league. And then also is just second amongst tackles completely. And then Tyler Smith was the highest paid guard. And that is no longer the case, as can't find the article now. It is the Titans left guard that is getting now the highest paid left guard in the NFL. And
3: Peter Skoronski.
2: Skoronski, thank you. Yeah, that is another contract along the offensive line. Teams are throwing out money left and right to lock these guys down. And that also extends to the running back position, which got reset by Saquon Barkley. Is that 2 years ago?
3: Yes.
2: Yeah, 2 years ago with the Eagles. He became the first quarterback to get, or running back to be paid over $20 million a year. And we were wondering, like, dang, is that ever going to be surpassed 2 years ago? Well, three teams surpassed that this week.
3: Mm-hmm.
2: As Jahmyr Gibbs gets a big one with the Lions, you get Bijan Robinson with the Falcons, and then Jonathan Taylor with the Colts, all now making over $20 million a year. Taylor is the third out of those. He gets just slightly more. And then Bijan Robinson set the record earlier this week before Jahmyr Gibbs beat him out by like $500,000.
3: Yes.
2: In total value to become the highest paid running back.
3: Gibbs signed for 3 years, $67.5 million. Bijan, 3 years, $66.75 million, so about $750,000 and $250,000 per year, a little bit more. And I believe, yes, Gibbs came right after. The question was
2: he getting a little more?
3: I think weren't both guys holding in,
2: yes,
3: too? So
2: yeah,
3: you had the hold-in situation, and then Robinson signs, Gibbs follows suit. And it's still amazing to think, like, if you look down this list of guys who have signed recently, Zay Flowers getting 35 a year, Olave 31 a year, Jalen Carter 38, Denzel Ward 31, Brian O'Neal 24. All of those still getting more than Gibbs, Bijan. And so while running backs are getting paid in ways they haven't in years past, it's still a position where no matter the beating you take, the yards you run, how unbelievably difficult that sport is on your body, you're not quite getting the top end money without, of course, considering quarterbacks making 50 or 60. You're not quite getting that highest in money in the NFL.
2: Yeah, and you would kind of think that the linemen would be in that same position of, man, are these, I mean, they're taking the same amount of punishment as running backs are.
3: You are one bad break, you are one play away from never being the same. So,
2: and the crazy thing about
3: a tough sport, man.
2: The crazy thing about Flowers and Olave is that doesn't even put them at the top of their markets either.
3: Yep.
2: But that is just the going right now for minimum a number one receiver is going to be like 32 plus. Now.
3: And I don't think anybody would sit here and say that Flowers and Olave are in that tier that Smith and Jigba, Jefferson, CeeDee Lamb, right? Like those, Ja'Marr Chase, those guys are still one step above, and yet Flowers is making 35, and Olave is making 31 a year, and a decent number of that guaranteed as well.
2: Boy, and especially those three running backs as well, they have got to be thanking the Eagles and Saquon Barkley for that big-ass contract.
3: But at the same time, too, let's talk about that for a moment. Saquon Barkley is one of the best players, when he's playing to his ceiling, one of the best players and one of the most impactful players in the NFL. We went through this stretch where NFL front offices looked at that position and almost considered it to be plug-and-play. Whereas if you actually sit down and watch Jahmyr Gibbs or Bijan or Jonathan Taylor on any given Sunday, those guys are so ridiculously good and impactful that it's incredible they have to fight for scraps relative to what other guys make in the NFL.
2: And I feel like a lot of that has to do with the success that the Patriots and the Chiefs had. And I think a lot of that gets overshadowed by the fact that it was Tom Brady and Patrick Mahomes,
3: that
2: quarterback.
3: Makes things easier. And like the Chiefs, unbelievable
2: run. Who
3: was
2: their best running back under Patrick Mahomes? Like, because
3: they drafted a couple.
2: Yeah, I mean, who is their best? Clyde Edwards-Helaire, who's not with the team anymore? Because they drafted him, I think, at the end of the first round 1 year.
3: They've got Kenneth Walker III, right? They go sign him, right? It's
2: a Super Bowl MVP, but not a guy that you were saying is going to be like he's not getting Gibbs, Robinson, or Barkley money.
3: Kareem Hunt, Pacheco, like guys like
2: Isaiah
3: that.
2: Like the number of guys that they plugged and played, I think was part of what made front offices go,
3: yes,
2: okay, well, if these guys can do it, then so can we, without remembering that you have Patrick Mahomes.
3: I just think it's crazy that we have to sit there and say, oh, good for Saquon Barkley, good for the Eagles for finally paying a running back something close to what they're actually worth. And we're seeing guys go higher in the draft. We're seeing teams use first round draft capital on running backs. So it is changing the sport, I think.
2: Always evolving.
3: It's always evolving. Had this weird 5-6-7 year run where, you know, Todd Gurley was fantastic and then he fell off a cliff. And Zeke Elliott, we saw him as a game changing talent, drafted 4th overall, was part of a core for a Cowboys team that more often than not was pretty darn good. And then he ran into a wall. And yes, it's a tough position. Yes, I get that the longevity will always be a question. But if you just sit there and watch Jahmyr Gibbs on Sunday, he's probably worth $22.5 million per year.
2: Well, it's also, we talked the evolution. These running backs are not, they're almost also your number three receiver.
3: Yeah.
2: Like the number of catches out of the backfield that Bijan Robinson does year in and year
3: Gibbs
2: out.
3: Gibbs is a big feature out of the back as well.
2: Yeah, so that also, I think, is completely different than Zeke Elliott, who was not going to be the same in the open field as Bijan Robinson, especially after the catch, yeah, you have a limited use for that guy. And unless you have a Mahomes or a Brady at your quarterback, you just can't rely on just a guy at running back. And I think even with, I mean, do the Eagles win that Super Bowl if Saquon Barkley does not have the year he has?
3: No, not at all. I mean, that was that with the combination of what we talked about off the top and what we'll probably talk about in this upcoming segment with Parker. Like, you get better where you desperately need to get better, and then you go add a guy like Saquon Barkley, who's still very much in the middle of his prime and hurtling backwards over guys. Yes, of course, you're going to put yourself in a position. It's just funny that the entire league looked at that position saying, oh, well, you know, maybe we can go get Javonte Williams. And that's no knock on Javonte. I just don't know if the Lions would be the same team with Javonte Williams as they are with Jahmyr Gibbs. And so you have to pay that kind of money because that player makes that much more of an impact.
2: Agreed. And all of this money that teams are spending is giving me a lot of questions about the Cowboys' future. And
3: I want pessimistic Baldy.
2: You're going to get pessimistic Baldy coming up next because, like I said, I think the Cowboys are already behind for the future. And if they don't win a Super Bowl, it's going to be a problem. So let's dive into that next. Ryan Baldwin, Michael Dixon on the ticket.
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2: Thank you, Dylan, and thank you, P1s, for tuning in, listening to us. Me, Ryan Baldwin, that over there, Michael Dixon.
3: While you smoke your meat.
2: Yep. Well, haven't started yet, unfortunately.
3: I was talking about the P1s.
2: Oh. Well, yeah, maybe
3: thanks for listening while they smoke their meats.
2: Maybe you have a nice pork butt going.
3: Yes.
2: We are going to wrap things up here with some pessimistic Baldy before we hand things off to Rangers Ranch. Because, you know, everything's just going too swimmingly out at Oxnard.
3: Vibes are too good.
2: Vibes are too good. So here I am to bring us crashing back down to earth. We can't have nice things with this Cowboys team after the 30 years of disgustingness they've put us through so far. And I say us, I mean more like probably 4/5 of the crew here. Matt, I don't know how old you are, actually.
4: 40.
2: Okay, so you're a little bit older. You know Cowboys wins.
4: Yeah, I'm not a Cowboys fan. I'm just here for the circus, but I do know they last Super Bowl.
2: Well, I hope you're enjoying the circus as an outsider. The rest of us don't remember Cowboys having success. And boy, I sure hope they do in the next 3 years, because I really don't know what they're going to do after that. And I don't think Jerry really does either. And I think he knows that they are really starting to run up against it in terms of the age of their players and the contracts that they have, and probably his own mortality, too, if we're being honest. And he pretty much said as much while he was at doing the State of the Team address at training camp. On the Ticket.
5: Candidly, I'd be very interested. I'd give up future to add substantive to where we are today as to a player, to give you an idea about would I invest something substantive to get the right kind of deal to improve us opening day? I would. I feel that good about this team this year.
2: Okay, so he feels good about the team, and, you know, we've talked about in the opening segment here, and all the Ticket hosts that have been out at Oxnard all week have been talking about how it feels different this year. Feels optimistic, feels like they're going to take another step, which is great. But you're kind of running out of years to take steps, because you have Dak Prescott this year. He's 33 right now, and he is under contract for two more seasons after this one. So at the end of the 28-29 season, and after the 28-29 season, he's going to be, I believe, 36. You know how many quarterbacks are starting this year and over 36?
3: Unfairly, I do know, because you mentioned in the pre-show meeting, but tell me.
2: We have Matthew Stafford and Aaron Rodgers.
3: Now, Aaron Rodgers should probably just retire, if we're being honest. Stafford is still unbelievably good, playing at a very high level for a team that could very well win a Super Bowl. So it's not necessarily the worst thing in the world to get older as a quarterback. You can still play at a high level, but I do see your point.
2: That is true, yes. It is just very rare that you continually have quarterbacks that are playing for Super Bowls as they get older and older, right? Because even Matthew Stafford's Super Bowl was now, what, 3-4 years ago?
3: Yeah, 2021 season, so 2022 Super Bowl, I believe.
2: Yeah, so we're looking at now, he would have been around 32, 33 at the time. And Aaron Rodgers has not won a Super Bowl since that was in Dallas. So we're, what, a decade now?
3: Longer than that.
2: Longer
3: almost
2: than a decade,
3: years.
2: 15 years?
3: Yep.
2: So the quarterbacks that win Super Bowls after 36-year-old, the list is very slim. You got Tom Brady, and I believe John Elway did it a couple times.
3: And Peyton won.
2: Peyton won.
3: But the weird thing about
2: I would say Peyton did not even win that Super Bowl.
3: As good as Peyton was during his Broncos career,
2: he was bad.
3: He
2: in
3: was
2: that
3: bad
2: Super Bowl.
3: That year. That defense was the reason why. That Von Miller led defense is why the Broncos ultimately did finally get over the hump with Peyton. But yes, I see your point.
2: So, all that being said, you have Dak Prescott for three more seasons. you right now, because of the way that you draft and have failed in some of these draft classes, by the way, when you're a draft and develop team, you have not or chose not to take a swing at a quarterback in the first round really forever. Like Troy Aikman was the last quarterback you took in the first round, which is insane. Like, we have not seen a quarterback taken in the first round by the Cowboys since we've been alive.
3: And there hasn't necessarily been a need.
2: I think you could argue that the Packers did not have a need to draft Jordan Love behind Aaron Rodgers.
3: Fair.
2: Like, he was still producing fairly well. I think it is good to every so often. And, I mean, the Chiefs were a playoff team when they drafted Patrick Mahomes in the first round with Alex Smith at quarterback.
3: Took him 10th overall.
2: So you don't, I would argue that you don't necessarily even need to at least one time throw a first-round pick at a quarterback that you really like to see what he can do.
3: Okay, so I guess the pushback would be, in years past, where would you want them to have done that?
2: No, I agree that a lot of their first-round picks, they have gotten players of quality that I can't argue with them taking those players.
3: In positions of need.
2: Yeah. And so it is very understandable that they have not done so. At some point, I think you need to do that in the next few years, because I don't think that you're going to be able to luck into another Dak or Tony Romo, despite your best efforts at doing so with Trey Lance last year or 2 years ago, by using a fourth round pick on him, like to pick up a former first round pick. At some point, I feel like you need to have a Dak Prescott backup plan or someone to take over, because as we talked about in our previous segment, teams are resetting the market on what good players are going to get. And if Dak does not want to take another discount, if he said, hey, I got $60 million a year for these past 4 years, and I'm still, what if he wins an MVP? What if he's in his final year? What if he says, I'm still playing at an MVP level, I still want 60? Are you going to pay him 60? And if you do, are you going to be able to pay CeeDee Lamb on his new deal 37, 38, maybe 40, maybe 42? Like, what is the receiver market going to look like in 3-4 years as all these go up? What if Tyler Booker is the next best right guard after you drafted Tyler Smith, who already got a big contract? What if you need to pay Tyler Booker a huge amount of money at right guard because he's one of the best? The Cowboys, and Junior said this quite a bit too, it always feels like they're chasing the trends and that they're always behind. And it feels like they're doing that as well by not having a guy and even taking a swing at some point on a first-round pick for a top-projected quarterback in the draft. Not all of them work out. I'm not saying that they would have found the solution, because there's a lot of first-round picks on quarterbacks that don't work out. But at some point, you've got to figure out a plan, because it's going to be very hard to pay all of these guys even more money if you are also spending $60 million a year again on Dak. It gets a lot easier if you have a quarterback on a rookie contract, which is how a lot of these teams tend to go until they have to pay their quarterback, and then you have to do some finagling with your contracts, and then you start losing guys here and there.
3: So my question for you would be, and we do have to be mindful of time here, if you go back and look at recent quarterbacks to win the Super Bowl, last year it was Darnold, don't know his contract off the top of my head. Let's go the year before that, Jalen Hurts, then Patrick Mahomes back-to-back, Stafford, Brady, Mahomes, Brady, Foles, Brady, Manning, Brady, Wilson, Flacco, Manning. We're all the way back now to Rodgers. That Super Bowl the Packers won here 15 years ago. I think that in theory, of course, every team would like to build around a developing quarterback on a rookie deal, a la what the 49ers did with Brock Purdy. They did get to a Super Bowl with Purdy. They did not break through and win a Super Bowl. So I think that while I agree with the premise of what you're saying, it is so much easier said than done to pull that off in the NFL. And the biggest problem the NFL has, and this would be a segment in and of itself, is that developing quarterbacks is so incredibly difficult to do, because there's no real way to develop them without the quarterback either being elite from the start or at least showing signs of being very, very, very good, like a Drake May, you can't take 2 years, 3 years off. Like in this situation, right? If you draft a guy, let him sit behind Dak, then you let Dak's contract play out, and that's that, and you move on. You have to then hope that he develops. We see this with guys like Joe Milton, right? Like, Joe Milton has to play preseason games because he has to get reps in NFL games. And then week one, you hope you never see Joe Milton take a snap unless you're up by 30 in the fourth quarter, in which case there's no development in that sense. So it's just hard to develop these guys and hope that a guy on a rookie contract is somebody you can build around because you're having to divvy up money for CeeDee Lamb if you choose to bring him back and you decide that you want Pickens and Lamb, or you move on from one or the other, but then you're giving money to a Javonte, like whoever it might be, right? Like,
2: well, my counterpoint to that is Patrick Mahomes sat for a year behind Alex Smith still.
3: He did.
2: And then came in and performed pretty well. Jordan Love sat behind Aaron Rodgers for, I think, 2 years it was, and then came out and still has performed pretty solidly. It is definitely possible, and I would argue if there is a quarterback that you wanted to have a guy sit behind and learn for a year or two, Dak would be up there. A top five quarterback in the league to sit behind right now for a couple years has to be Dak. And also, you, all those quarterbacks that you listed off, how many of those were first or second round picks? Pretty damn near all of them, except for, I believe, Purdy and Brady, were first or second round picks. Jalen Hurts, second round. Sam Darnold, Drake May, first round. Mahomes, first round. Matthew Stafford, Joe Burrow, first round. I think Jimmy Garoppolo was even a first round. So, I mean, these guys that are making it, two quarterbacks, are guys that were first or second round talents already, and not all of them developed, but at some point you had to take a swing on them, right? The Eagles took a swing on Jalen Hurts in the second round. They didn't reach him in the first round. But again, when was the last time the Cowboys took a quarterback in the second round? Quincy Carter? So they just they choose not to do it because, to be fair, they did luck into Tony Romo. Let's call that one luck. It was an undrafted quarterback.
3: And they kind of lucked
2: into Dak. They kind of lucked into Dak because he was a fourth-round pick. So I think that they are looking at this going, yeah, we'll just do that again. Whereas, at least in recent history, the ones that make it to a Super Bowl are the ones that are first and second-round picks. So we don't have time to keep going, but I just...
3: It's an interesting conversation.
2: It's an interesting conversation because I feel like if the Cowboys don't do this now and not pick up another quarterback that they can start developing, it's going to be cause problems, and you are going to end up with no backup plan, no Super Bowl, and no hope for the future.
3: Boy, that is optimism.
2: That's exactly what you wanted, right? That's pessimistic Baldy.
3: Bringing everyone back. Baldy, right. It was fun. We got to go.
2: It was fun. Yeah, we got to get out of here. Thank you for listening. Ryan Baldy, Michael Dixon, we're tapping out for now. Rangers Ranch coming up next.
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2: Ticker. This Ticket Ticker brought to you by South Dallas Mitsubishi. Cowboys Camp 26 from Oxnard continues. CeeDee Lamb and George Pickens were one of the most dynamic wide receiver duos in the league last year, but 26-year-old Ryan Flournoy had a bit of a breakout rookie campaign, earning himself the wide receiver 3 nod, and continues to impress this camp. Quarterback Dak Prescott praising Flournoy.
3: His belief in himself, I think that's where it starts. And, you know, the moment he's gotten his opportunity, he's never looked back. And not only never looked back, he's looking to get more opportunities, to get more responsibility, to do more for the team.
2: Dallas preseason action goes a week from today from Seattle. And Jacob deGrom is closing in on history tonight. He sits 14 strikeouts shy of 2,000 for his career, which would make him just the 8th active pitcher to reach the mark. He faces the Orioles at Globe Life tonight, seeking his first win since June 30th. Rangers go for 4 in a row. 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Stay tuned for Rangers Ranch right after this. That's the Ticket Ticker. 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

0: Welcome to Rangers Ranch, where we will get into the week that was, the week coming up, and this week, the trade deadline, everything in between. No Jason Killer Kellison this week. Instead, we got Will Connerly back in the chair. How's it going, Will?
1: Going very well. You know I love being in the chair talking Rangers baseball. So
0: just talking baseball in general.
1: 100%.
0: Just talking baseball, and man, there's a lot to get into this week. As it was not a good week. This was maybe rock bottom for the team. It felt like this season, and they had a bad run earlier in the year on a road trip that saw them win in Colorado, but get swept by the Angels. And this just felt worse because of the timing of it. And we'll get into some HSOs in the second segment for sure. But to start the week, you go to Houston. No, sorry. Yeah. You go to Houston. You're coming off two straight losses to the Rays where you could have won that series on the road against the best home team in the league. And you go to Houston and you absolutely lay an egg where they didn't hold a lead in any of the three games. So that alone is one thing in itself. And Houston's come on strong. They had just swept the Angels. Now they sweep you. They basically switch spots in the standings and kind of record-wise. I mean, they go on like a 7-game win streak. Rangers go on a 6-game losing streak. All of a sudden, that's a huge swing for a team that was kind of on the horizon, but we were so fixated on the Seattle series the week before.
1: Mm-hmm.
0: That was the series, right? And you get 3 out of 4. It's like Houston, we knew it was coming up, but it wasn't as big of a deal it felt like until it happened.
1: Yes, and it's been building, and it does feel that the story of this team's season has been so up and down this year, similar to last year, although in different ways. And even after they lose 2 of 3 at home to the White Sox, I'm like, okay, you had that one crooked game. Then Seattle, not to rehash the last few weeks, it was that high. Oh, yeah, we took 3 of 4 when we probably expected to split because we've been 500 all year. Not only we take 3 of 4, but we take 3 of 4 to move into first place. Okay, huge series against Tampa. You win the opener, and it's just like loss, loss, loss, loss. It was the worst possible timed losing streak going into the deadline because they got caught in the middle. We'll get into that in our third segment, but a huge letdown at Houston because you had to rise to the occasion once again in a big AL West series and you couldn't do it and they jump in front of you. And so that for the Rangers was disappointing. They've still got opportunity in front of them, but definitely a really disappointing series against Houston. Like you said, they got dominated on the road.
0: Yeah. And Yordan Alvarez had a weekend, to say the least. Goes 7 for 11. They end up intentionally walking him a number of times. Gets 4 RBIs. He has 4 doubles. Didn't hit a home run, but still 7 for 11. He was the man of the series. And then a couple other things that stood out was your starting pitching didn't match up, right? You pushed Eovaldi back. You got DeGrom going in the second game. They weren't at their best by far. They give up 11 runs combined in their 2 starts. You get blown out the first game. And then even another factor, and there's so much to break down, is the bullpen. And this kind of ties into the deadline a little bit, but the bullpen has been very shaky as far as not the closing role, right? It's the middle guys that try to keep you in games, and they have the worst record when they don't score first. And a lot of that is the first inning woes of giving up early leads basically to the other team. But the other part of it is when the game is close, those guys can't keep them in the game. They've had a lot of guys give up 3, 4, 5 run innings late in game. So it looks worse than it is when you were actually in the game. And, you know, somebody like Curvelo gives up 4 runs and, you know, you've had guys make their debuts this year, just a number of guys like that. So the middle of the bullpen hasn't been strong enough to keep you in game so that you can make a run in the 8th or 9th inning. So it feels like if they're not winning by the 5th or 6th, it might be done.
1: Yes, and that obviously wasn't the case at all against Houston. I mean, it was the most damaging series of the year for you. Not just the fact that you got outscored 23-9, but you couldn't get a lead. And it showed that when you fall from behind, like you said, this is a team that struggles to come back because I don't think that they have the string together nature offensively. But also the fact that when you're losing in a game, say the fourth or fifth inning, and you've got to chase a starter early, when you're losing, the Rangers don't have those bullpen options to keep the game afloat. Now, I will say they've done a phenomenal job this year. I do think the Rangers bullpen collectively in holding on to leads, even take away Jacob Latz, but he's been a big part of it, an all-star closer. When they have the lead late, they've very rarely given it up in the eighth and ninth inning. They've been locked down with setup and closer, and I will give Skip Schumacher credit on that front because going into the year, you looked at the bullpen, you said, there's not a lot of names on paper that you think can shut it down. And they, to their credit, have held on to leads at times. But against Houston, when you get outscored like they did, I mean, it was bad. And I even think if you continue to progress on the week, we might have seen rock bottom for the season come on Monday. We'll get into that in a moment. But, I mean, the offense definitely disappeared against Houston when you needed it the most.
0: Yeah, Tyler Alexander struggled again. And then they bring in Cole Wynn to back him up again, like we saw in the Seattle loss. And Cole Wynn can't get out of a jam. I completely disagree with bringing Cole Wynn in that situation. And then in game two, what ended up being the winning run was Yordan Alvarez scoring on a wild pitch. And I had just said last week that it felt like the team was playing cleaner baseball. Not perfect, but it was cleaner. And then all of that went out the window this week, and especially pitching, because it felt like there were a ton of walks. They couldn't finish guys off with two strikes. And the wild pitches and pass balls have become rampant the last couple weeks, maybe too much. And you saw it there against the Astros, which ended up costing you because you kept fighting back in that second game. You kept fighting back and even the third game. And you just couldn't get the lead. You couldn't get over the hump to where, like you said, the bullpen guys could do their thing with the lead. And if they're not getting that lead, they're basically not winning. And they really have no chance because, like I said, the other guys can't keep it close enough to give you a chance.
1: Do you think it was just one bad weekend against Houston, or did that series to you kind of expose the difference between Houston, who is making a well-timed late-season run, surging into first place, between a Ranger team that, at the end of the day, probably will just finish 500, even though that might be good enough to win the division?
0: I think this is just the team that they are, and it was probably both sides, right? It's them playing better. The Rangers didn't have it that week. It was a couple tight games, right? I mean, two of those games were really close, and they just couldn't find it. And yeah, the Astros have played a lot better just if you take it from May or June because they got off to such a bad start. Mm-hmm. But I think this is just kind of the Rangers team. And at the time, I wasn't really too worried about it, you know, because, you know, a couple games go, or one play goes your way here or there, and maybe that wild pitch or whatever, Yordan slides right under the tag, a pitch that really didn't get that far away. And then you go to the deadline. They kind of stand pat. We'll talk about that next segment. But what I can't stand is how they responded in the first game against San Francisco. Like, that is the worst game of the season, and I don't think it's close. I haven't been that frustrated watching a Ranger game since the 2012 collapse in Oakland with the Josh Hamilton fly ball in center and all that mess. I haven't been this upset watching a singular game that wasn't a playoff game. But in that moment, I couldn't believe what I was watching because you're at the deadline. Yeah, they made small moves, but they didn't trade anybody. This is your team now. Like, this is kind of the reset. And in my mind, there's three resets in the season. You have opening day, where everybody's excited to play ball. Then you have after the All-Star break, where it's kind of like, okay, season's on, right? This is the second half. This is where we make a charge. And the third one is after the deadline, because now you're really in the final stretch. And they lost all three of those games, and two of them they didn't even show up, because the Braves took it to them in the first game after the All-Star break, 15-1 or whatever it was.
1: In 2012.
0: No, I'm talking about this season.
1: This season.
0: Yeah,
1: okay.
0: Yeah.
1: After All-Star, I got
0: right,
1: you.
0: Right, yeah. And then now this last game against San Francisco, who traded half their team.
1: Right.
0: They traded two of their better hitters. They traded a frontline starter, a reliever. Their Casey Schmidt tore his meniscus a week ago. Like, everything lined up for you to just absolutely dominate. And I'll never say that you should sweep a series, but if there was ever a time you could have, and it was right there for the taking, it was this one. And they came out so flat with the two errors in the second inning of game one. Duran doesn't get in front of a ground ball, and then the ball gets by Nimmo on a single, and all of a sudden you just feel like you're swimming up water. You're drowning at that point. Mm. And they just had nothing until the ninth inning when, okay, they got a run. The rest of the series didn't even matter to me at that point. I'm like, there's just underlying factors with this team that it's an issue, and maybe it's been an issue for 3 years. And, you know, there's so much to get into. We'll get into it more, but, you know, they do rebound. Okay, I'll give them that. And I expected them to rebound in game two, because you can't be any worse than you were in game one. So anything would have looked better. Anything. And they barely win. They blow it twice. They blew two-run leads, and then they walked it off on a freak fly ball that Lee couldn't track down, and I don't know, he just didn't read it well. It was the weirdest walk-off maybe ever. And then game three, San Francisco had some threatening innings, but really, I don't think they were in it at all, and so the Rangers kind of cruised. But so game three told me a little bit more than game two, but even game two, man, they tried, and Lats actually blew a save for what seems like the first time in forever. But ultimately, that series and that first game, I think, tells us everything we need to know. And I'm not optimistic.
1: Well, there was a lot there, and maybe we can carry some of that over. But I totally agree. Monday was certainly rock bottom for this team. Five air. Skip Schumacher agrees with you, because he said it was their worst game of the season.
0: Yeah, had to be.
1: And it looked like a team that was distracted by the deadline. When you go to Jacob deGrom and ask him if he wants to get traded, that gets around the clubhouse. And with the deadline there and them thinking, are we going to buy? Are we going to sell? We're on the fence. We don't know what to do. We're a 500 team. I think that affected the team. And I love how you brought up Zeke Duran, not in the fact that he made the error, but the fact just Zeke Duran, I think, is a talking point, because what he's done this year, I think, deserves some airtime. And even this week, he had a great series

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1: If you want to do it now or later, but I think Cody Bradford was the best story this week for the Rangers.
2: Mm-hmm.
1: Maybe the best story we've had in a while. Just 679 days, I think it was.
2: Yeah.
1: Getting back out there. There's a acquisition for you back on the team, albeit they had him an impact starter, and he kind of looked like one there, 4 1/3 scoreless. So those are some of the takeaways I come from this past week as well.
2: Yeah, and we speculated they might bring Montgomery up in, you know, whether it's a Wednesday, Friday start, somewhere in there to kind of give the other guys an extra day, because with the off day Thursday, you can kind of give them a double off day, right? So, and they bring up Bradford. He was really good. Great to see him back. And that just lengthens your bullpen a little bit, because now Quantrill can go to the bullpen. So it's like an additional add at the deadline that they maybe didn't do from that aspect. And then even if they bring Montgomery up at some point, then they can push maybe Bradford to the bullpen or whatever, because he has done that before in the past. But yeah, ultimately, the sloppiness came into play this week, and it seemed a lot from the mound. And even the Lats blown save, there was a huge pass ball in that inning that allowed the tying run to get to second, ends up scoring on a base hit. It's just the little things like that. And there was a ball hit in the third game that Nimmo couldn't track down from Lee. Lee was a huge player in the series, by the way, because he had two home runs the first game and then had the weird not air, but air in right field to end the game in game two. And then game three, he had a soft, I don't know what you want to call it, fly ball, not really a blooper, but a fly ball down the line. I thought Nimmo could have got there. Is his range just that bad now? And his defense has taken a huge hit this year compared to the past. And then even in game two, Lee hit another one in between Carter and Lankford. Lankford cuts it off and does like a spin throw, but he kind of just lobs it back in like Lee wasn't running. And he took off for second. I mean, he was going the whole way. It was very odd, just the outfield defense. I don't know how to explain it. It was very odd on that throw. Like, he wasn't anticipating him going to second, or he thought he actually wasn't going. And if he half fires it in there, he's probably out. But he kind of just lobbed it in like he wasn't running. I don't know. He wasn't hurt because he never came out of the game. It was just a weird week. It was a weird week all around. Even when they won, it felt weird. You lose to the Astros. You lose the season series. And that's another thing is, now that the Astros aren't first, whatever, however many games back you are, you have to add one, because they have the season series. Mm-hmm. And they dominated you 9-4.
1: Again.
2: Yes, every year. And so now, hey, if you're three back, well, you're actually four back because you have to pass them completely. So there's that aspect, but you're also still in the wild card race, which is wild to me because the Twins and Guardians can't beat the bottom feeders of the league either this week. So they're letting you hang around, and I think the Rangers might actually be holding the final wild card spot, which in turn, you would play the Astros in the first round, which is insane to me. The AL West could get two teams in this thing, and it makes no sense. But yeah, weird week, and more to dive into, and we'll go ahead and do that next as we look at the trade deadline and what that means for the Texas Rangers.
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0: Welcome back to Rangers Ranch. Will Connerly in this week for Killer. I'm Tyler Samsel, and the trade deadline is now beyond. We have passed it. We are now down the stretch of the final 2 months of the season, and the Texas Rangers made a couple of smaller moves, and I think that was widely anticipated by most as the play. Not that they were going to go out and get a huge name, and not that they were going to completely sell, as we have a lot of talking points on that as well here in a second. But they make a couple moves. We know the Silseth-Ohapi trade, which was, what, a couple days before the deadline?
1: Mm-hmm.
0: And then deadline day, they trade out Josh Smith for reliever Adam Macko from the Toronto Blue Jays. And, you know, Smith's time here kind of ran up. We kind of been talking about this year. He was on the IL for a while. They've had other guys step up. They have second baseman now with Nicky Lopez, Justin Foscue moving in there. And with everybody else healthy, Zeke Duran can play some infield. Now we've seen Smith play some outfield too, but I think the time just kind of ran up on him. And he had a couple of very good serviceable years here, very good, and was a great utility guy to throw around in the field. But ultimately, there just wasn't a spot for him. And if you can get a possible reliever and some help in the bullpen, that was their move this year, was bullpen help and catcher. And that's what we saw, and I think that's what we kind of expected all along.
1: It's not the traditional moves, I think, that at the time a team in first place or a game or two out of first place would make. It's not the traditional contender splash. I mean, you're looking for some control and you're looking for some depth. And I was going back and forth on this. And what made me think about this actually in more detail, one of our coworkers, Kevin Landrum, he wrote on Sturmstack about just how trade deadlines remind us about how we should proceed with caution. I thought it was really well done. That's beside the point. It made me think, is that fair that the Rangers were disciplined and they restrained and going all in on one direction or the other? Or how do you take that away from what they did with not much at all? Because I see one part of it. It's like, you did nothing. That's not a good outcome because you didn't get what you could have got for some of these guys that could walk for nothing. But on the other side, are you really trying to send away some guys in a limited farm system? So it was back and forth and they kind of got caught in the middle. But is that credit to them that they showed some discipline and restraining from going big either way?
0: Yeah, there's a lot of variables here because they have been over the tax the past couple of years, so they don't want to bring in money that way. You want to make sure you're under the tax, so you got that variable. You've spent a lot the last couple of years in the farm system, so while every team always has top prospects to spend, you may not have the number of top prospects, and you don't want to be completely bare, so they don't want to spend those guys and trade those guys away if you want to go get a Robbie Ray, you know, or whoever, right? Whoever the top of the line pitcher hitter is. So I don't think they wanted to go that route. But also, to bring it back to CY, who I think is kind of not being talked about as much, especially this year, and I was maybe saving this for the end of the year, but I think today's a good time to bring it out. For him, he's always talked about being competitive and winning. He wants to win. He should. You absolutely should, especially after year one, you win the whole thing. So he wants to win, so he doesn't want to sell. But he also realizes, well, maybe we don't have that team. So he's kind of in the middle.
1: Worth buying for.
0: Right.
1: And that's probably what the team felt when there were the rumors and the talks about Jacob deGrom. And
0: right.
1: It was the Braves they supposedly had talks and a deal with, and then he invoked that no trade clause. I found that whole situation fascinating because it was the first time it's, oh, we're going to get Mackenzie Gore. Oh, we're going to give away some prospects for a rental last season when we were in a similar position around a 500 team. So I found that whole Jacob deGrom situation very fascinating, waiving his full no-trade clause, and he declined that option to do that. So
0: yeah, and the rumors from all the, you know, the national guys, your John Hammonds, your Buster Olneys, whoever, they were reporting throughout the day, and they even had reports that the last game of the Astros series had huge implications on what they were going to do. And so the next day it comes out, this is deadline day, that Chris Young says everybody's available. essentially that they would listen to anything on anybody, which I found as kind of a bluff. I think that was to stir up the team a little bit. Like, hey, you guys aren't performing. You guys aren't doing your job. So now it's on you to perform because, yes, would he listen? Absolutely. Did the Braves call? I'm sure. How far did those talks get? I don't know, because I feel like when guys have no trade clauses, you might want to go to them first rather than spend an hour working on what prospects you want back and whatnot. So maybe I don't know how far those talks would get necessarily as far as, oh, yeah, they're interested. Is that something you would entertain? No? Okay. And especially when you only have maybe a day to do it, if those reports are right, you're basically doing this all in one day. So you got to work through a no trade clause. You got to work through huge money the next couple of years and how much you would eat of that to get quality prospects back. And then you have the lockout looming. So do you want to trade for a guy who has 2 years left on his deal when there may not be a season next year? And now DeGrom's, what, 39, approaching 40 by the time you actually get a full season out of him? There's a lot to do there in one day. So I kind of thought that was a bluff on his part. And the team didn't respond at all that night.
1: Not that night, no. But I will say, I thought it was good to hear DeGrom say, I want to be in Texas.
0: Sure.
1: To make that statement and say, I believe this group can win. Because most of the season, while the offense has been better, and we're not continuing to talk about it like we did last year, to that degree at least, it has been lifeless overall. You've had about a 500 club, not a ton to talk about and cut either way. But for DeGrom, could that be a rallying moment to say, no, I'm going to keep this season alive. I'm not going anywhere. I want to be in Texas. I believe we can win. All the things he has to say.
0: Right.
1: But I do find that him stepping up and showing that belief hopefully could ignite something. Plus, you have what we already brought up, internal reinforcements, Montgomery, Bradford, obviously Seager in the midst of all this week, got to come back as well. So it's obviously big moments, and the game's going to come down to one game, I think, at the end of the year. I mean, it's going to come down to one game either way. So any way you can win ball games, I mean, it does make it at least intriguing to watch the rest of the way for the Rangers.
0: Yeah, and that's where, you know, with CY and even an underlying factor with the DeGrom thing, there's so many layers to it. Okay, yeah, he's got to think about what teams he would go to, but then he's got to talk to family, right? Like, hey, what do you think about this city, or what do you think about this? Mm-hmm. And that's why a lot of these times you see it done in the offseason. I've said that all year. Like, these are offseason moves that will likely be made or would be made if they are in the offseason. That's when they get done because you have more time to figure it out, more time to process what you would want to do as a player and as a family and uproot everybody. So, and you know, DeGrom's got kids, like what does he want to do with that? And of course he'd probably rather stay put for the rest of the season than have to just go move or leave for a couple months. And so to bring it back to CY, you know, I don't know how much credit he gets. I think he gets a lot of credit for 23 and he probably should. But a lot of that was John Daniels' team. Mm-hmm. He had just been fired 14 months before they won the World Series. Mm. So that was his first full year in control. But a lot of those pieces were already in place. And then he made moves at the deadline, which also were shaky at the time because Aroldis Chapman didn't exactly give you the most confidence that season coming out of the bullpen with his erratic, you know, pitches. So, but it all worked out, right? Well, since then, this roster just hasn't lived up to it. And we just like, well, they seem more talented than they are, which makes me think that there's something just between the ears with the players. You know, you got to have a lot of confidence. You got to have that belief in yourself. But there's just something missing. And I think this year with the pitching, they really miss Mike Maddux. I can't stress that enough how much I believe in that. And I don't think it gets talked about enough.
1: No, you should stress it for
0: yeah,
1: sure.
0: Yeah, because he's been gone now this year and the pitching taking a huge step back, especially guys like Jack Leiter. And so, but then you look at the offense, right? And the offense has been the big Achilles heel of this team for 3 years now. And it feels like the offense to the naked eye is like a little better this year, but runs per game are actually slightly down so far compared to last year, like just barely. And last year though, they had huge games where they would score 13 runs. they don't have as many of those this year, so it's kind of more spread out. Maybe that's why it feels better. I don't know. Because I think I'd rather have more medium runs per game than the mm-hmm. huge output once a week or something while you have 0-1 runs the other games. But yeah, their offense is still worse than last year, technically, by runs
1: wise.
0: Yeah.
1: Yes. They're getting more opportunities with runners in scoring position this year, because I remember last year at times it would just be the RISP is something everybody wants to talk about. But if you have bad RISP, that means you're at least getting runners in scoring position. They are getting more runners in scoring position this year, and some guys have really had nice offensive seasons. Zeke Duran, Josh Young went healthy, and so there's been more to talk about with the offense overall collectively. But yeah, I can't wait as well for next segment when we talk about the upcoming week tip sheet, because I have extremely hot takes for that segment. All right. So I can't wait.
0: Well, and for CY with the offense, that, and to go back to him wanting to win, I think that's also why he won't reset, rebuild, any of that. Is it almost admitting defeat and you're setting yourself back a couple years? And I just don't think he's built that way, and that maybe they can fix this thing. But and to your point with hitting with guys on, Duran had the 2-run double with the bases loaded in the San Francisco series. I think that was their first extra base hit with the bases loaded in over 6 weeks.
1: Yikes.
0: Like, it had been a while, and they haven't been getting those types of hits consistently when guys are on, right? It's like, well, where's the grand slam? It's, you know, it feels like every team hits a grand slam every month, and the Rangers can't even get doubles, and of course you got to get the bases loaded to do that as well. But for CY, man, if they don't make the playoffs this year and actually do something and figure this out over the next couple months, it's 3 years of this, and how much leeway do you end up getting? Because like I said, I give John Daniels a ton of credit for the World Series. I know people were fed up with him and wanted him out and want to give CY all the credit, but it's like, man, they both get credit because that team wasn't just built by CY. Like, that was years of building and getting the free agents in, right? Bringing Seager in, bringing Semien in. Yes, CY got some of the pitching in that year as well with DeGrom, but DeGrom was out that whole year. He pitched the first month. So how much leeway does he get? And maybe if, you know, this is an off-season type segment, but when do you move on if you can't make the playoffs this year? With the lockout looming and all these expiring aging contracts that are maybe weighing you down financially, maybe it's time to bring in somebody new with fresh eyes who are willing to trade those guys.
1: Yes, and I'll respond to CY now, because I went a different direction with going into runners in scoring position in my last comment. But on Chris Young, what you bring up, you're absolutely right. I was thinking about that actually before we were going to record today. I was thinking, how much pressure is Chris Young under? Because he's not on the hot seat yet, in my opinion.
0: It doesn't feel like it.
1: But it should be getting a little bit warm now.
0: I feel like it should be warm.
1: And I think for a couple of reasons. You brought pretty much them all up. First off, the World Series grace period is starting to expire. Like, you can't just keep going back to the World Series well. And then to your point as well, yes, he didn't choose that roster. Well, he has chosen the roster the last 3 years for the most part. And so those aspects of it are big. But the other part of it for me as well is, I think you could look back on this deadline and say, man, they didn't really pick a direction. They got caught in the middle.
0: Yes.
1: They could have sold, and who knows what they could have got. And of course, they had their hands tied behind their back because of some no trade clauses. I get all that. But you didn't pick a direction where in 2028, let's boost up this farm system. In 2029, let's get better, because that competitive window is very expensive for the Rangers, and they're aging, which are two things that aren't good. So I think the seat should be getting warm. Those seat warmers should be on. I think the pressure is up because of those reasons, for sure.
0: Absolutely. All right, this Rangers Ranch, Tyler Sampson, Will Connerly in for Jason Killer Kelson. Coming up next, let's get into next week's schedule.
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0: Welcome back to Rangers Ranch. Tyler Samsel, Will Connerly in this week. And let's get into this coming week's schedule as the Rangers are still at home as the Baltimore Orioles come to town before the Rangers make their way out west for another West Coast road trip. The Orioles, and I think we're going to be saying this a lot with a lot of teams coming up on the schedule the next couple weeks.
1: Oh, yeah.
0: Sellers at the deadline. And guys were traded. And it started with the San Francisco series. You have the Orioles. You have the Angels. You have the A's, who were sellers but didn't sell anybody. But yeah, teams like that are coming up on the schedule. And the schedule is right there for the taking. And, you know, this is a team that hasn't played well against bad teams. They have hovered around 500 all year, like we've said. It's just been a weird year across baseball, but especially with this team because they'll go on a run both ways and then they'll have the flattest game ever against the Giants, but then win the series. And I guess ultimately, as long as you're winning series, that's really all that matters. But now you find yourself three games back of the Astros and don't have a tiebreaker there. The Mariners are struggling. They can't find their way. Now you have the season series on them, but the Orioles come to town with a makeshift lineup as they traded catcher Adley Rutschman. They traded Taylor Ward. Just a team, speaking of the Rangers and their struggles the past couple years, they played each other in the 23 playoffs. And it seemed like that team was so on the rise. Mm-hmm. And, well, they had actually arrived because they had won 100 games that year. The next year they win 90, but they lose to the Royals in the playoffs. And now they haven't made the playoffs for a year or two now. So that team had a ton of young talent, and it just has not come together long-term like they thought. And, yeah, you trade Adley Rutschman. Now you still have Gunnar Henderson at the helm at shortstop. He's having a slightly down year, especially average-wise. He's still hitting some home runs for you. They added Pete Alonso in the offseason. He had a slow start to the season. But he's come on late, having a decent year. But ultimately, this is another team that's right there in, what, that 55, 56 win range. That's just 5-6 games below 500, like most of the league. They just can't find their way as well, kind of like the Rangers. Although they were worse to start the year, so I guess they've been a little bit better.
1: They have, and they've got good, talented guys. It's interesting. They were the same record as the Rangers, but went a completely different direction at the deadline, shocking the baseball world with that Adley Rutschman trade. But I do think there's a window of opportunity with these upcoming series, like you brought up. Baltimore sellers, Angels sellers, Athletics sellers, Nationals sellers, back to the Angels sellers. So five straight series of playing teams that sold off and are looking, hey, we're not going to compete, contend this year. So I think you could string together winning four of those five series. And I think this week is probably the highest sense of urgency that you need. You need a 5-2 type of week. And we're not asking. It doesn't take much to get out in front in the AL West unless the Astros keep playing the way they're playing. But after you had a week where you suffered a 6-game losing streak, and then you, to your credit, responded, took some against the Giants, and then you play teams now that have sold that look different, and you are still in the hunt. This is really where it shows, I think, what this team could do. And I honestly believe if they can't go out and win these series, at least three of the next five and probably four of the next five, and try to take a couple of these next two and go 5-2 this week, I mean, their season's over. You can't get too far behind, like you said, with not a ton of time left. Couple of months, you have to think, and especially like you said, with the Astros in front of you in the head-to-head, you've got to start playing better baseball. And I just wonder, does this team have the run in them? But the softest part of your schedule is your next five series, so the window of opportunity is clearly there.
0: Yeah, and I think if they're not winning the division at the end of the month, it's not going to happen, because if you have to play catch up in the final month where you have better teams to play, and you've already exhausted these five series out off the schedule and you're still hovering around 500 and maybe two games back, I'm not super confident in that. and that the Orioles are kind of a weird team. They're 25th in batting average. I was looking at their team batting average, and just a ton of guys hitting 220, 210, not doing much at the plate, but yet they're 13th in runs, which I thought was kind of interesting. That usually doesn't equate very well. You don't usually have a top half offense with a bottom five average, but maybe that just shows that they slug, they can hit home runs. You know, the two guys that I mentioned, Henderson and Alonso, are at the top of that. And then you go to the Angels, and where you got swept earlier in the year, you got a four-gamer out there, and you know teams are selling when, even though it's a little bit projected out, you know teams are selling when there's three games in the upcoming week that are TBDs. They don't have a rotation exactly.
1: For the pitchers.
0: Yeah. That's when you know things are getting weird and guys need to be called up and decisions have to be made, because the Angels don't have probables really set for that series.
1: Well, there is, at least looking ahead, I could probably tell you Reed Detmers at some point will throw against the Angels, which is a bad sign for the Rangers, because he might have had the best game a single starting pitcher has had all season this in the entire major leagues. And he did it against the Rangers when he, help me out here, struck out 14.
0: Yeah, I think so.
1: Retired 21 of 22, something to that effect. And so he knows how to get the Rangers out, and we'll see what he can do.
0: Yeah, he pitches the first game as of now. But yes, that game was in Los Angeles, I believe. And then they came here and they actually touched him up a little bit, especially for Reed Detmers, because he loves the Rangers. And yeah, like two of his top five games ever are against the Rangers, especially strikeout wise. So yes, he does love the Rangers most of the time. And even that first game, they have Quantrill slated in there, but that would be, not now that they have Bradford back, I think that would change, and maybe Mackenzie Gore gets bumped up a day, and then they slide Bradford in for the second game.
1: Right, or you could even piggyback Bradford if he's only going to give you four for his first few starts, four or five, or if Montgomery's back, piggyback them both, whatever.
0: I think Gore would get bumped up a day because he would be on, he'd still have an extra day of rest because of the off day and the Bradford start before, I believe. So, but either way, he wouldn't be going early. So yeah, you could bump up Gore to game one, maybe Bradford game two, and then you get Valdi DeGrom at the back end of the series. And another team that's made a bunch of trades, they no longer have Tyler Molly got traded to the Braves. Jose Soriano went to the Blue Jays. Joe Adele got traded as well. So there's a power bat out of their lineup. And then of course they made the small trade with the Rangers. So another team that's going to have to find their lineup. And Trout has killed the Rangers over the years. It feels like Zach Nato kills the Rangers now every game. So those are their two bats in the lineup. But at some point, they got to feel defeated, right? And maybe there's a little boost right after the deadline that they just need to power through. But hopefully by the end of the week, they're feeling it and just kind of want the season to end, because they had a rough series against the Astros last week, where they just kept giving games away late. And if you play semi-clean baseball, just semi-clean, let the bad teams beat themselves. Because you kind of saw that with the Giants. I mean, Lee could have caught that ball and gone to extra innings. He stumbles, he falls, whatever. You win. The Angels will do the same thing. They're a bad baseball team. With really, maybe they're finally finding a direction that they need to just completely start over, and maybe these trades start that. But they've really had no direction and really no hope the past couple years. And you have a chance to really just take it to them. And hopefully off of a Baltimore series that you did well. These are must series. And especially a four-gamer out there out west and where the ball flies relatively well, especially compared to here. It is more of a hitter's park. So maybe you can get going. Corey Seager had a great series against the Giants. I mean, he was hitting the ball so hard. He looks like he's actually Corey Seager.
1: Yes, he does.
0: And in a short time, I mean, he's hitting probably 370 or something since he came back. So really excited to see him continue that. And he did DH on Saturday, which I thought was interesting, and then didn't play on Sunday. No, not Sunday. Sorry. Tuesday, Wednesday.
1: Yes.
0: Tuesday, Wednesday, DH'd and then didn't play with the off day. So that kind of made me worry a tad, but I haven't seen anything about him, so I think he's okay.
1: I think, and Skip said with the DH, they were just looking to get him a day. He had just been back. But, I mean, let's be honest. He has to carry this team. Like
0: he's got to be good.
1: He's
0: got
1: to
0: sure.
1: be better, and we would hope to see the Corey Seager that can carry a team. Because if he can do that, I think there's genuine hope for something to be fun. Because if you get the division, you're going to play a pretty bad team
0: right
1: at home. Like, there's a lot to play for if you win the AL West. Home field advantage, win 2 of 3, and you're going to play a bad wild card team or an average team at that. So I think Seager, if he could be Seager, which we know he's done down the stretch in seasons before, that would be big. But obviously, you're running out of time. You're running out of excuses. And I also am excited for Jacob deGrom for his start, first start post-deadline after he said, I want to be in Texas. I'm really excited to see how he can do. Because if we can see him go into that vintage stuff, I mean, the commitment to Texas is cool and all, but can you show us on the mound with that, because that would give us some confidence going into a series. We want to line up the pitching. DeGrom, Eovaldi didn't work out in Houston, but you'd like to think if those guys are on their game, you'd have a good shot against anybody.
0: Yeah, and he needs to give you some length, because I think he went 5 innings 2 starts ago. He went 3 1/3 last game where he gave up, you know, the 5 or 6 runs, whatever it was. He's not giving you the huge length that you need. If he can give you 6, that eliminates one more bullpen piece that you have to throw in there, and you can get to lats quicker, right? And whenever Junis comes back, he can get in quicker. For Seager, you need him big time, because Josh Young's going to be out who knows how long. I mean, it keeps getting pushed back another week, you know, another week. So that's another bat you're missing. They can't seem to get the Langford, Seager, Young combo in the lineup all at the same time. And Langford's kind of going through it right now. I think he's in like a 5-for-35 slump, something along those lines. And so, yeah, Seager's huge. Duran's been great at the plate. And Berger's leading the team in RBIs, ton of home runs. So you need those pieces to keep continuing. But, yeah, Seager, if he's the key, because you need the superstar. And Houston has that right now. They have the MVP of the American League on their team. And so that's the kind of play you want out of a Corey Seager. Now, obviously, he's not going to match those numbers because he's missed so much time. But if you can get those slash lines to show that he's Corey Seager again for the final 2 months, you might have a chance at squeaking in. And if he's hot going into October, we know how clutch he's been in October throughout his career. And also clutch in October has been Jock Peterson. He's a huge playoff performer, and he's been absolutely fantastic this year at the leadoff spot. So those guys, if you get them there, they have that extra it factor that I was talking about earlier. We're not seeing that in the regular season, but you have those guys that have proven that when the calendar flips, they can perform big time when it matters the most, and absolutely carry you for a series.
1: And there's been good moments of inspiration this year to convince yourself that this team has a gear. It felt like last year they just didn't have a gear they could get to. But Jock Peterson in the leadoff spot has completely changed his season. Jake Berger's been up and down. Langford has a gear. Seager, you just mentioned. I think with Nimmo as well, we see him in stretches really strike the ball well. Even Dia. I mean, there's guys in the lineup you could convince yourself that if all these guys get hot, and that's why it's like just so important to try to hope that this team could get in. And at least for me, it's made it where I know a lot of teams have probably punt, or a lot of people maybe punt, just, okay, we're done. Speaking of punting, they're probably just like, it's football season now. We're in training camp. But there's intrigue, and I'll definitely be watching the rest of the way, because they do have a chance to make the playoffs, and that's the most important thing.
0: They're playing important baseball, but it always comes back to if they can do this, if they can do that, if they can find their old form. Yes. So we've been asking that for 3 years, so maybe it'll finally come through, but maybe not. All right, thanks for listening. Will Connerly in for Killer. Thank you, Will. I'm Tyler Samsel, and we'll catch you guys next week on Rangers Ranch.
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3: just because I am getting to that point.
4: So that's Lane Johnson, who is, I mean, it's Hall of Fame weekend. He may end up being a Hall of Famer when he ends up hanging it up, VJ. To me, it's a symbol of something larger. I think it's the beginning of the end in Philadelphia. In fact, I think that started last year. And it's not just because Lane may be done. And he said he's going to have a great last year, and I believe him. They're favorites to win the NFC East again. But between that, the A.J. Brown trade, which I don't think that they are better for, and just the constant turmoil around Nick Sirianni, even though he's got the fifth best winning percentage of an NFL head coach all time in this sport. I just think that we are nearing the close of this Philadelphia Eagles era, because if they lose that offensive line, if that thing starts to fray, they lose their superpower. And I think you saw that last season.
5: I'm not sure I agree with that. I don't think this is the end of what the Eagles have. I think they're still a dominant football team. These are guys that have been to two Super Bowls. They've won one. They've gone head to head with Pat Mahomes and Andy Reid and Big Red. They've outplayed them twice, and one time they handed them their ass. So I don't think that this is the end. I thought last year was a little bit of a hangover, and we see that, Buck, with Super Bowl winning teams, man. They have a little bit of a hangover. You got some turmoil with AJ. You get him out there going. I love the draft pick of Mekhi Lemon at receiver. I think Devontae Smith is a viable and a certified WR1. I think this thing keeps on going. On to Lane Johnson, I feel him, man. Look, we're all grown men. We all have wife and kids, and we're family men. And just sometimes you realize you've given your career and you've given your passion and you've given your God-given gift a lot of attention. And it just gets to a point where, as a man, you look back in your kids and you think about how many, you know, think about how many recitals or soccer matches or t-ball matches or, you know, singing contests or spelling bees and things that you miss. And rightfully so, when you play in the NFL, it's like being in the military. You belong to the military. You belong to the NFL, NBA, all the professional leagues. So I feel them on that, man. But like you said, the offensive line, it's going to take a hit because you've already lost, you know, Kelce. And then if Lane Johnson goes, those are kind of the staples. But if the front office knows what they're doing, you know how to scout guys, you know how to draft guys, you know how to bring new guys in. I think Philly is looking at a 13-12 win season. I just don't feel like this thing is going anywhere. Now, new offensive coordinator, five new coordinators for quarterback Jalen Hurts. Mm-hmm. That's the question mark that I have, but I'm a huge Jalen Hurts guy. Always have been since he was Alabama. Hated the way he was treated at Alabama, got bitched and had to transfer to Oklahoma. But all he did there was be a Heisman finalist and lead his team to the college playoffs there. So I think this thing does keep rolling. Got some other question marks in the NFC, especially in the NFC East. But I'm going to kind of push my chips in on the Eagles this year. I think they are a real powerful team. And to me, it's them and the Rams that's probably going to fight for NFC supremacy.
4: New offensive coordinator in Philadelphia is Sean Mannion, who was previously in Green Bay with Matt LaFleur, the former NFL backup quarterback. A lot of backup quarterbacks end up being coordinators in the league, and we know that the Eagles cycle through those coordinators like you just mentioned, VJ.
5: Yeah.
4: And that's the thing that this really hinges on to me. They are divisional favorites in I think just about every sports book that you look at. Cowboys a close second, depending on where you're getting your odds right now. I'm looking at BetMGM, and I would pick Dallas this year. Dallas had a Super Bowl caliber offense last year. They just had one of the worst defenses I've ever seen in my entire life, and I have covered the worst third down defense in the history of the sport back in 2020 here in Tennessee. So it was it had to be one of the most frustrating things for Dallas fans, and God knows Dallas fans deal with enough frustration on a regular basis, and they deal with a lot of perpetual hype as well. A lot of gaslighting goes on around the Cowboys. But to me, it's one of those things where I saw a legitimate depreciation of them last year. And Lane Johnson, listen, he is a stud. As I mentioned, I believe that is a Hall of Fame caliber player. 13 years in the NFL, 14 if he continues on past this season. Six-time Pro Bowler, two-time first team All-Pro. Mm-hmm. The man has won the Super Bowl twice. Yep. In spectacular fashion. A certified badass all around. They fell off last year. They could not run the football in meaningful fashion last year. And it's not like they were that one of the worst rushing offenses in football, depending on what metrics you like to look at. And I like EPA per attempt. They were 15th in the NFL. They were the 15th most efficient rushing offense. And you saw the combination of that to me, VJ, with the fact that Jalen Hurts doesn't run nearly as much as he used to, which contributes to the success of that rushing offense. And I'm not saying that Jalen Hurts has lost his fastball or anything like that. I'm just saying that as we see a lot of players who mobility is a huge part of their game, which makes you have to defend all 11 on the field, putting that additional pressure on the defense, we see quarterbacks who do tend to use that mobility as a part of their arsenal. If that starts to fade, you see the offensive efficiency drop. That's what we're seeing in Philadelphia right now. And again, it doesn't mean that then in a one-year sample size, they can't bring it back and have a spectacular season and be in the NFC Championship game again, competing for Super Bowls. I just think that I'm seeing a little bit of a trend here. And Lane Johnson, anything without Lane Johnson is not going to make me feel good. Again, he's playing this season. I want to make sure that that's clear. I just think that we are seeing the tail end of all of this stuff right now for Philadelphia.
5: And see, the thing about the running game is, and I said this going into last season on End Zone Radio with Steve Hartman, my partner on Sundays, is that Saquon got ran into the ground. He just did. If you go through history and you look at guys that have gone over 1750, most of those guys don't come back with the same vigor, with the same energy, with the same burst. That is a lot to put 300 plus carries on. So guy, watch Christian McCaffrey this year. He got ran into the ground last year because injuries, and that's all they had. And look, the guy showed up. But we've seen this with Adrian Peterson. We've seen this with LaDainian Tomlinson. We've seen this with Derrick Henry. We've seen this with CJ 2K. We've seen this with guys who burst out, have these spectacular historic seasons. And then the next year, it's just, the burst wasn't there. But I think it's back this year. I think that's not a year off. That's just maybe a year of coming off the Super Bowl, coming off running all. I thought they should have played him the last week. I would have loved to see him beat Eric Dickerson, a very good personal friend of mine. I would love to see him beat that record because I love watching history be made while I'm alive and I have to read about it or about it while I'm up in heaven. But at the end of the day, I think Saquon has a huge year. I think Jalen Hurts gets back to running a little more. Now, I have been up on Inside Training Camp. I watch every episode every day multiple times as I'm preparing my NFL notes for this year. And they are talking about him passing with his feet. And I coach high school football. And I always tell our quarterbacks, I'm going to look at your feet first before I even see where the ball goes. Your feet is going to tell me where the ball is going to go. I don't have to look at the ball. I can look at where your point toe is and where your back foot is and the ball of your foot, or whether you're flat foot or on the heel. And I can already tell you what happens to the pass, regardless of what route the receiver runs, regardless of what the pressure is. And I think that's what Manning is bringing to him this year, is they want to get him passing with his feet. I think Jalen Hurts still has room to grow. I think every quarterback in the NFL still have room to grow. Pat Mahomes still has room to grow. You never stop learning and growing. But I just think that this train can keep going if they recruit. But scout and draft well, which they've done. Look at their drafts, Buck. They're hitting, man. They're hitting on guys in the draft. And then you get Saquon in his first year there. He should have won MVP, but he goes on to have an historic season, leads him to the Super Bowl. So I think Saquon Barkley does return to form. I love 1,500 plus yards. Give me about 12 to 14 touchdowns. They get back to running that thing because the distraction's gone. Buck, you've covered this stuff, man. I cover LA teams out here. I cover the Rams and the Chargers.
4: I've covered that distraction.
5: There you go.
4: I had that distraction here personally for 3 years.
5: There you go.
4: That's
5: right. You know what that does to a team, Buck. It does, man. And I don't want you to use the C word, but it does cause something through the locker room. And when you get rid of that and you still have upper echelon players, they got 7 or 8 Pro Bowlers on that roster. Hey, no, this is going to be hard for a rookie to make that team. That team's pretty set. And you have to get that bad energy out. Hey, I wish him success in New England. Drake May's got a guy now. You got a certified WR1 to throw the deep ball to. Hey, have fun up there in Foxborough. But I think in Philly, that getting out of there, as I said before, Mekhi Lemon, I think the world of Devontae Smith, but I just think he got caught in the wash of all of that stuff. So I think Saquon Barkley returns to form. I'm going to question what's going to happen with the offensive play calling with a new coordinator, but I mean, give the kid credit, Jalen Hurts, man. Fifth coordinator in what, 4 or 5 years? And the guy just keeps changing and keeps, being a professional, not complaining about it, not making mistakes and blaming it on the play calling and blaming it on those type of things. I expect big things from him this year, man. But Lane, 168 career starts, man. That is a lot of football, not just games played. 168 starts, Buck.
4: Yeah.
5: It's a lot of football.
4: That is a ton of football. You made some very important points there, specifically about Jalen Hurts. The mechanics of quarterback play are not things that people like to hone in on, even though it is so critically important to the way that these guys are asked to play. So I want to keep the conversation on A.J. Brown and Jalen Hurts. VJ Husky, kind enough to hang out with us here on this Fox Sports Saturday. I'm Buck Rising. Keep hanging out with us. We'll talk more football next.
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3: He's VJ Husky. I'm Buck Rising, hanging out here with you on this Fox Sports Saturday. We hope you're having a good one. We were just talking about the Philadelphia Eagles, Lane Johnson, considering retirement. Nothing official, not quite Aaron Rodgers levels yet. But we were having a conversation about where the Eagles are and how much success they've had, VJ. And, I mean, it is, I don't feel like I'm taking a terribly strong position to say, you know, we might be on the backside of this thing. When you consider the run that Philadelphia and Nick Sirianni have been on, they have been in the playoffs every year. They last year lost in the wild card round, which caused Eagles fans, of course, great contention. Won the Super Bowl the year prior, in which you mentioned they just kicked the snot out of the Kansas City Chiefs. And they have been a double-digit team win in every year but Sirianni's first season, which they went 9-8. And still finished in second place, lost in the wild card round that year as well. I am curious to see how much longer they can keep going. And you mentioned Jalen Hurts. Jalen Hurts has had an incredible story. One of the most bet against players I can remember in quite some time. And right. At every turn, as a college player, as a pro, he has found ways to overcome and rise above and prove people wrong. And I sit here, you know, looking at this and thinking, all right, do I really want to be the guy betting against Jalen Hurts? Where at every turn, he kind of tells you to shove it and finds ways to overcome. And it's not necessarily a bet against Hurts. The other thing, well, I guess, where are you on Jalen Hurts as far as his abilities and how much further he can elevate a roster that maybe is not, I mean, their defense is loaded, right? Their offense is starting to kind of fray a little bit. Still got some of the most talented players in the sports. You bring up Devontae Smith. He was their leading receiver last year. I too am optimistic about Mekhi Lemon in the role that they've had, have him in. They traded for Dontavian Wicks prior to trading AJ Brown away this offseason as well. So they find ways. Howie Roseman, well-deserved, has the reputation as the best executive in pro football right now. But specific to Hurts, how much further do you believe he can elevate a team?
4: As much as his teammates allow him to elevate them. Like, it's a team game, right? We always point and look at the quarterback. But guys got to run your routes, catch the ball, block, tackle. Do your job, the old Bill Belichick model, right?
3: Sure.
4: The Patriot way. Do your damn job. Do what we have you do in your little 2x4 box area, right? And don't worry about trying to make up for somebody else or trying to make up for someone else's mistake. But of course it goes on the quarterback, because we talk about the quarterback. They make the most. They're in the commercials. They get the most endorsement money. They get the girl, the pretty girl. They date the model. We know that. Jalen Hurts, though, number one, he's shown nothing but class. He's shown nothing but class personified ever since he got benched for Tua Tagovailoa back in Alabama. I mean, and then the guy just comes off the bench. When you call him, doesn't complain, doesn't pout, comes in, wins SEC championship game. Like like you said, at every turn when people keep questioning him, 69-36-1, the best starting record since he's been a starting quarterback. That's over Pat Mahomes. That's over Josh Apple turnover Allen. That's over Lamar Jackson. That's over Justin Herbert, Joe Burrow, all these other quarterbacks we love. But this guy continues to just win games, and that's what we ask quarterbacks to do. Listen, this connection with him and new offensive coordinator is going to be pivotal. Their defense is going to be fine. Their special teams is going to be fine. I think their skill position players are going to be fine. Can you put your quarterback in the best position against good defenses to win football games? That's the name of the game as an offensive coordinator. It's not about what you call. It's when you call it and how you call it. And that's going to show. I mean, listen, they keep changing offensive coordinators. So something's got to change eventually. And every year they want to blame Jalen Hurts. But if that's the case, fine, go find another Jalen Hurts. No, guess what? They're not growing on trees.

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Welcome back on this Fox Sports Saturday. VJ Husky sitting in for Jason Fitz, which we're very grateful. I'm Buck Rising, hanging out here with you as well. I'm looking forward to getting out your way, VJ. I'm headed to California, headed to San Francisco, I guess San Jose, Santa Clara, wherever the hell, with the Niners. Titans and Niners have joint training camp practices ahead